0: leaving, and they changed planes at the last second. They were on the new Air Force One, then it was the old Air Force One. You may remember the press saying, hey, we were asked to lower the windows. They asked that to President Trump. He's like, well, they didn't ask me to do it, but, you know, the threat was there. You know, you guys were on this same as I was. Come to find out, at least due to these reports, President Trump was not on that plane, and that they used a decoy system to get him into a much smaller plane, including he entered the plane just like normal, and then the reports are was escorted out using a catering truck and then taken to a smaller plane where they flew that their first leg of their journey. You can see sort of the video. It happened in real time. Again, I don't really love reporting on this because it does show a bit of how we have to live in the society right now and some of the secrets that may be coming at. But of course, it's become major news. I actually think the administration probably wanted this out there for them to understand the real threats that were going on to the president during this time. Now, of course, that opens up a whole nother conversation about what the press were doing on that plane still. We can discuss that, you know, moving forward. Phone lines are open for you at 1-800-684-3110. But such a strong threat coming from Iran that they felt that this was a necessary, not even a precaution, a necessary secretive move. Now, this could happen all the time. We don't know how often this happens. This could be something that's fairly regular with the president. But this is the first time, at least in recent history, that this has been known.
1: Well, in theory, also, Air Force One is traditionally the safest place for the president to be because of all the anti-missile defense systems, all of the anti-nuclear systems that are in place aboard Air Force One. That was also part of the story of why they switched back to the old one, is so that that more established technology, seasoned, rather than in the first one, in the newer one that has just been taken and put into service. So when you look at this, though, they took him up the normal steps so that the press saw it. So obviously anyone that's watching saw him go on to Air Force One. He goes out the back into the catering truck with the elevator lift. It lowered and drove to the other plane, which was an Air Force C-32A, a smaller version of an. It still has the same livery, has the same light blue and a little bit darker blue as the Air Force One livery. But when they did this, this is something that no one was aware of. And even later, when President Trump had a gaggle with reporters about the switching of the planes, he made it seem as though he had been on that plane with him. The press is not happy about this, and we'll talk about this some.
0: Understandably.
1: And there is kind of moral gray area here where it wasn't as if they switched the planes, he took a secret flight, and then they announced, hey, we got him out of here, now Air Force One will continue on. The people on Air Force One, in some sense, were a decoy if there were to be a plot.
0: They were fully expecting that President Trump was on the plane with them. Now, again, is it their business? I don't know. There's a lot. Like you said, there's some moral gray there, but also understand that the job of the Secret Service in these is to protect the president at all costs. Phone lines are open for you at 1-800-684-3110. Like I said, we're also going to be talking about really that horrible breaking news coming out of Massachusetts when the restrictions on abortion have pretty much dried up to nothing now. And it's heartbreaking. We'll talk about that with our legal team coming up in just a few minutes. But phone lines are open for you at 1-800-684-3110. We'll be right back.
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3: Well, let's lighten up. And look, we have a bunch of guests today, so I want to make sure we have time to take some of you today. So give me a call, 1-800-684-3110. CeCe Heil joining us next segment. You can actually call and be on the air when she's on. You know, it's a little bit different of a situation. And when Jeff Balaban from ACLJ Jerusalem is on. In the next segment, we're going to talk about, you may have seen, if you're in the pro-life community, the governor of Massachusetts signing in new laws, completely removing all restrictions on abortion, essentially up until the day of birth. We're going to discuss what that looks like, what we can do, our fight that has been in Massachusetts for years. And we've seen this. And again, we know there's a lot of great people in Massachusetts support our work at the ACLJ. And we know they must be a little defeated feeling when this happens in their state. But we're going to talk about that. So give me a call if you have a question or comment regarding that and how that affects everyone statewide and countrywide. That's at 1-800-684-3110. We are, though, leading today with that conversation about President Trump using the decoy plane to get out of a threat that was clearly very serious from Iran. We knew that this was a serious threat, but enough so to where they were willing to move the president in a catering truck off into a secondary plane to get him out of there while flying what essentially was a decoy Air Force One, full of the press, by the way.
4: And White House staff.
3: And White House staff.
4: It wasn't just press on there still.
3: So, again, understand Secret Service. Their job is to protect the president, but then there does open that door of what does it mean to protect also our United States citizens that were there, including members of the press, members of the cabinet, or whoever may have been on the plane and the administration. It's an interesting time. But look, I understand that these, what really highlights to me is that these threats were this severe, that they really did think, and they still are probably thinking, that Iran is taking this incredibly serious. Now, we took out their leadership. So I guess there is, all bets are off in terms of that support still that's happening in Iran. This is, again, starting that conversation of what happens when you don't have a real, true, full regime change. You still have a administration who is clearly bitter, and understandably, if you're from their point of view, because you have not only decimated their country, you've also killed their leaders.
4: That's right. And when you look at this, though, this is obviously the press is not happy that they were used almost as pawns in a escape plan for the president. And I even see some people in the chat that are like, yeah, they signed up for this. They know that traveling with the president, there's always a sense of danger. There's a risk involved in that job. Many times the press corps, when they're going to a war zone with the president, you think about how many members of the press travel to Afghanistan or travel to Iraq during those wars on board Air Force One with the president. And sometimes in surprise visits, sometimes they would do clandestine trips to get the president into the war zone so that the enemies of the United States that would want to try and take down the sitting president's plane would not be privy to that knowledge. And the press was in on the ruse, so to speak. I think when in this, especially in this one, the press is naturally going to be displeased. One, it's a little different than like I signed up to fly with the president and I signed up to run interference for the president. I can understand why someone may feel tricked or deceived in that nature. But even that as well of he got back on the plane and talked to them and then left that plane and then got on the other flight from England back to the United States and did that press gaggle. They were asking questions about that. And he was even saying, I'm their number one target. If they take me out, they'll take you out as well.
3: Yeah.
4: In this case,
3: it was lying,
4: that wasn't
3: yeah.
4: true.
3: Yeah, he,
4: right?
3: He was.
4: So I can understand that they would have some issues perhaps with that because it wasn't quite what they signed up for.
3: Yeah, I want to know, what do you think? 1-800-684-3110 to get yourself on the air today. That's at 1-800-684-3110. And look, the ACLJ, I want to tell you, as we head into these additional segments throughout the show, because it's going to be a packed show featuring our attorneys and ACLJ team all over the world, including ACLJ Jerusalem. We've created this Know Your Rights Week specifically because, there are moments like this even where you want to make sure you understand where the Constitution protects you. And Know Your Rights Week, we are highlighting those rights that are guaranteed to you by the Constitution.

0: Constitution. Unfortunately, many Americans are busy and they may not realize when their rights are even being violated. 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Help us keep you and people of faith informed to help them defend their rights. I want you to do that at aclj.org. This has been something, Will, that we has been at the core of the ACLJ, even just saying know your rights, for the last 40 years, really.
1: Well, and once again, this is kind of what the basis of a lot of the work of the ACLJ when it started over 40 years ago, with things like the right to express yourself in front of an abortion clinic on a public sidewalk, or the right to carry your Bible into a public school, or to hold a Bible study there. It's things that are settled law in so many ways, but yet these battles still keep rising up. And the ACLJ is always there to help, but it's also important to remind people of their rights, to equip them, to educate them on their rights, so that the first step may not be calling an attorney. Because it, even though we provide our services to people free of charge, it takes a lot of courage to stand up and say, you know what, I know I'm right. I'm going to get an attorney to help me with this. Many times, just the confidence of knowing your rights is enough. But we also are here as the ACLJ. If you need help with that, if they also say, no, not enough, I don't care what you have to say and speaking your mind and saying your rights, nothing to see here, the ACLJ is there to step in as well at aclj.org/help. But we also now we are and we're going to roll out throughout this week. We'll have a new one for you tomorrow as well. You may have seen yesterday's video that talked about knowing your rights, specifically when it came to having a Bible study or taking your Bible to work, and those things that all of our ACLJ audience has been really equipped with over the years, but we wanted to get it to even more people. So we're going to roll out these videos. You're going to see them and you're going to understand, this is the way that I can stand confidently in knowing my rights.
0: That's right. I encourage you, again, not only to support the work of the ACLJ, that's an easy thing to do at any level, by the way. You know, most of our, and I think sometimes there is this mental block that happens with people like, well, I can't give $100, so I'm not going to give at all. $5 becomes $10. That goes a long way. Almost everybody, I would say 99%, if not more, of the revenue received by the ACLJ that helps keep the lights on, help us do this show, helps us do all these things, the legal work, come from people that give $15, $25, $75, maybe once a year. And we don't laugh at that. We celebrate that. If you can give monthly, by the way, as an ACLJ champion, it's the reason we don't have scaled members of champions. $5 a month or $500 a month. The champion is a champion is a champion. It's someone that's saying, we understand times are tough, and you're saying I'm dedicating a little bit of my money, or a lot. I'm dedicating a portion of my revenue that I'm making, working hard for, to the ACLJ. And know that we appreciate that so much. That's why there are no levels of champions at that point. We just consider you all who decided to create a baseline for us. We decided to consider you all ACLJ champions. That being said, phone lines are open. And I do like to hear from you. And in the next segment, we are going to move on and talk a little bit about what happened in Massachusetts. And if you are like me, you have been involved in the pro-life fight for many, many, many years, pretty much since we were born, maybe too young even to understand truly what we were talking about. But as time has moved on, as we've had children ourselves and technology has moved on, you'd think that we would have more and more understanding and humanity and restrictions of what's going on. And look, somewhat you had the Dobbs decision happen, and that was a great moment for the pro-life community as it no longer became a federal issue. The problem is when you have certain states that feel like they represent their whole state by creating unfettered, no restrictions on any sort of abortion. I mean, it's getting to the point where multiple states have done this, and Massachusetts is just the new one. And it feels like Massachusetts is at the heartbeat of all of this. You know, it is the one where we have the most issues. It's the one where I've experienced it myself. And I've met people there. I've spoken to our team there. I've spoken to the radio station that we're on there. I know the hearts of people in Massachusetts, and this doesn't represent everyone who's there. I would say it probably doesn't even represent a large, you know, majority that think this is okay. But applauses and smiles were all abound as the Massachusetts governor signed into a bill that removed any gestational limits on abortion. We're going to talk about that. Look, I want to give you a fair warning, too. If you have kids in the car, understand that this can get heavy and get a little dark. We're going to tell you how the ACLJ can fight back as well. We continue on. It's tough. It's not an easy battle. It's not a fun one to talk about, but it's one that's necessary. I want to hear from you about this, too, if you got a question. 1-800-684-3110. In the second half of the show, we're going to head over to ACLJ Jerusalem. But again, 1-800-684-3110. We'll be back in just a minute on Seculo. Don't go anywhere, and support the work of the ACLJ if you can right now. 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
2: We've witnessed monumental legal victories from defending the 14th Amendment and protecting our sacred American right to vote, the overturning of Roe v. Wade, and standing up for the religious liberty of our kids and seniors. But even with the many historic wins we've achieved, the battle is far from over. The attacks on our constitutionally protected rights persist. Countless unborn babies remain in jeopardy. And across the globe, innocent Christians are being targeted and killed across this country and around the world. 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
0: Welcome back to Seculo. Phone lines are open for you. I do want to hear from you at 1-800-684-3110. It could be on any of the topics we're talking about today, whether it's President Trump's plane switcheroo, having to be the decoy there, whether it's the topic we're about to discuss, we're going into, or anything going on in the Middle East, as we'll have Jeff Balaban from ACLJ Jerusalem joining us in the back half. Kind of open to a lot of conversations. You know, this one, this new story came out last night. And again, for those of us who have been on really the front lines of the pro-life movement for decades, there are moments that are pretty depressing, pretty heartbreaking, that feel like you take a major step back. Even in times where it feels like technology moves so significantly forward, you would think that it would create more restrictions on what we consider life. And then you have a state like Massachusetts, which again, has been for some reason the center of all of this. And like I said, I've spent time there. We ran an ad campaign there for the pro-life pregnancy resource centers that were being targeted there. We have fought back against this pretty dramatically there because I saw the people. I met with them. I met with our local station that runs our show there in Boston. There's amazing people there. It's a huge Catholic community there who, you know, is very, very pro-life, even if they maybe even vote Democrat. At this point, though, you have the governor, Governor Healey, who we know has been no friend to the pro-life movement by any means, sign into law, essentially, and look, I mean, two rounds of applause the end of any sort of restriction on gestational limits on abortions. So really up until the moment of birth, you can make that decision with your doctor. And that's the quote that they'll probably say is, you know, we don't think it should be up to us. Yeah, but that is what they said. We believe healthcare decisions should be made between women and families and their doctors, not politicians. And again, and we brought in CeCe here to talk about this, because they'll hide it in the, well, it's a medical emergency, those kind of things. That's not what we're talking about here.
10: Right.
0: It's never what we're talking about here. We all have understanding that if there are certain situations where, and they're very, very rare.
10: Yes.
0: Where something like this has to happen. That's not what we're talking about here.
10: Right.
0: We're talking about a voluntary, legally allowed destruction of a human being up until the day. And again, they were at 20 something weeks before this. They were at like 24 weeks. Yeah. So it wasn't like they had a 3 month restriction or a 3 week restriction or something, right, that like a Florida maybe has put in place. So that's me ranting.
10: Yeah.
0: And I guess when you are in these moments, what feel like defeat, where can we go from here?
10: Right. Well, I'm going to just, you know, go on with your point there. It's very disingenuous, because I'm going to read from Governor Healey what she said. She said, I've heard heartbreaking stories from women and families who were preparing to welcome a healthy baby into their family, only to receive devastating news later in their pregnancy. And instead of being able to rely on the doctors they knew and trusted at home, they were forced to travel hundreds of miles and pay out of their pockets while navigating unimaginable grief. Now, that all sounds kind of sad, yeah, but it's ridiculous and it's complete falsity.
0: It's just not
10: because
0: true.
10: What the former law did, the former law allowed abortions after the 24 weeks of pregnancy, but it had a limitation saying that the physician must use their best medical judgment, and it had to be preserving the life, physical, or mental health of the patient, or because of a lethal fetal anomaly.
0: Which is so, pretty broad.
10: Absolutely.
0: Right, you can get away with a lot. I mean, you essentially already had this in
10: but
0: law.
10: But this is your doctor. She's saying, oh, they had this doctor at home that they knew and trusted. Well, that doctor at home that they knew and trusted is making this decision to say, you know, whether or not an abortion can happen after 24 weeks. And now that they've removed that and they've changed that, and they've also changed best medical judgment to professional judgment of the physician, and I would argue that that's taking an informed decision based on, you know, clinical evidence, which
0: very
10: is the
0: intentional
10: best
0: change.
10: Now to an ethical obligation and patient autonomy. So this change is very drastic, and it does exactly what you say. You can have an abortion up until the time of birth for any reason whatsoever, and there were definitely protections before for the mother, that her doctor that she knew and trusted at home could help her make that decision. Now you don't even need that.
1: Well, and once again, this puts now Massachusetts on a list with China and Vietnam for having no restrictions on abortion globally. It's a very small club.
0: And a dozen of other states.
1: Right. Well, yeah, that's what I'm saying. But they've now joined this club of people that want to have no restriction in law on abortion.
0: For people
1: that
0: know, Massachusetts, Alaska, Colorado, Maryland, Michigan, Minnesota, New Jersey, New Mexico, Oregon, and Vermont, mm-hmm, along with the District of Columbia. So understand, this is not...
1: It's spreading throughout this country. And here's the biggest problem. Not the biggest problem. The biggest problem I have is the reality of what it is. But when you look at what we're fighting right now in Massachusetts, where they ran an entire ad campaign, they used taxpayer money to say, don't go to fake clinics. They called clinics fake. They called them, said that they lie, that they're deceptive in their advertising. And we're filing, we've already filed our appeal in that case. And actually, the Commonwealth has until August 21st to reply to that appeal. But here's what the title of the bill was that she signed. Prioritizing Patient Access to Care Act. Now, who's the one using fraudulent language here?
10: Always.
1: Because this is Prioritizing Patient Access to Care Act. No, it is making sure that abortion on demand without restriction up until birth act is what it should be. The fact that they have to use this clever legislative language to make it sound benign, like it's not a big deal, nothing to see here, goes to prove that they are the ones that use deceptive practices. They are the ones that are anti-choice. They are the ones that want to shut down pregnancy resource centers because they give hope. So don't let them tell you that they're a fake clinic when they're the ones who use false language like this in their bill titles.
10: Well, there's definitely nothing that's patient care about killing a baby. There just isn't. And, you know, we've called them out. We've called the pro-abortion lobbyists out on this all the time. They spin, they spin, they spin. They don't want to call abortion what it is, which is literally taking the life of a baby. That it is killing a baby. You cannot argue that. It's black and white. It's ending the life of a child.
1: Well, in reality as well, it's discriminatory what they're even telling you what this is. Because they're like, hey, they may find out something later in the pregnancy, and they want to kill that baby because of it. What is it? A birth defect, maybe Down syndrome. We know that that is something that is across the country. They're trying to make it legal for expansion of that, finding out different things like that. And so they are saying, we want to discriminate against people that may be born differently than us, that may have other challenges in life. You know what? Life is full of challenges. But when they start to say, hey, we want to make sure that you can discriminate and your doctor can discriminate before a child is ever born, because as soon as they're born, there's federal law protecting those individuals from discrimination. So they're trying to make it so they can kill the baby before they're ever born and get real protections.
10: Although there are states that are trying to be able to kill a baby even after it's born.
11: Yeah, so. Let's actually hold over CeCe, stay on for one more segment because we've still got a lot to break down. We have a second half hour coming up. We only got a minute left. There's actually a phone call coming in about the legal side of all this. I would love for you to address. Phone lines are open at 1-800-684-3110. Second half hour of the show. If you don't get it on your local radio station, find us broadcasting live right now at ACLJ.org, YouTube, Rumble, however you get your podcasts. We're there live if it can be live. If not, we're there immediately archived. 12 to 1 p.m. Eastern time is when we do this show, Monday through Friday live. So if you're hearing this later, know that's when you can always join us live online. It's a lot of fun. You can get in the chat, be a part of it. Also, 20 seconds left. It's Know Your Rights Week. Okay, in the next segment, we're going to discuss that a little bit even more, and then we're going to head over to ACLJ Jerusalem. But Know Your Rights Week, part of our Impact Match. I want you to do it right now. 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This is a very short break, but in that 1 minute, I bet you can scan this QR code, and at that time, you can make your donation. We're back less than a minute.
12: Fox News, I'm Roger Stern. Socialist Francesca Hong says she fits right in with Wisconsin voters. She's leading the pack in today's Democratic gubernatorial primary.
13: Wisconsin has a proud history of progressivism, and the policies that we are fighting for honor that. But more importantly, they honor working class people who should be first in government.
12: Hong has had to backtrack on past statements, including her opposition to Thanksgiving. Russia released an American held prisoner for held for 4.5 years suffering physical abuse.
14: Marine veteran Robert Gilman is returning to U.S. soil after 4 years in a Russian prison. Advocates for his release have warned Gilman is gravely ill and was near death.
12: Fox's Jared Halpern, official, said Gilman was on a feeding tube and was in a disassociative state. 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
16: Keeping you informed and engaged, now more than ever. This is Seculo. And now your host, Logan Seculo.
11: I want to get to this quick. We were talking about the major change in the law in Massachusetts allowing, you know, again, fair warning if you had kids in the car. Abortions up till the moment of birth is what's happening right now. And now with no restrictions. And I want you to actually see that moment as it was signed into bill, as applause would broke out. Let's take a look.
13: Thank you.
11: Again, a lot of lab coats, a lot of people who are celebrating what's happening. Now, look, we all know that this also comes from an interesting time when you had the biggest pro-life decision ever, which was the overturning of Roe versus Wade with the Dobbs decision. We got a call coming in about that. I want to take Mo in Maryland real quick. Mo, go ahead.
17: Yeah, I wanted to comment briefly on them celebrating. It would be good if those people could be interviewed and just ask specifically, why, what are you clapping for? Why are you so happy?
11: Right.
17: Just trying to get an understanding. But the reason I called was because once Roe versus Wade was overturned, the left went, you know, kind of berserk. And they were saying that abortion was going to be, you know, they were just really upset about it. And the right was happy. But all it did was move the decision to the states. And yeah. that's why a state like Massachusetts can do what it's doing. This is as a result of that.
0: It is.
17: You have some states. There are some states that are the exact opposite Massachusetts.
0: Where we're at in Tennessee, Mo, and I'm going to cut you off because we only have a limited time. Tennessee, the restrictions are pretty aggressive.
10: Absolutely.
0: So look, we knew this was going to be that going into it. A lot of people lied to you, by the way, and said, we won, moving on. And abortion, by the way, plummeted.
10: Yeah.
0: In terms of, if I did an opinion poll of even our own people, it became like the 15th most cared about issue, where it used to be number one and number two. Why? Because they thought we won.
10: Right. But the ACLJ, we have been saying well before even the Dobbs opinion, that if the Dobbs opinion came out and if it was the right opinion, that doesn't stop the fight. That doesn't stop the battle. In fact, it expands it for us because it pushes it to the states. And then we have to defend life. Yes, in 50 states, which we have been doing. And you have seen Mo's exactly right in the, Democratic held states, more liberal views. They try to push abortion. And the conservative states that actually respect life and want to protect it, then they limit abortion, which is correct. And so we have this battle. The ACLJ is going to fight this battle. Like Will said, we're in the first district court of appeals or first circuit court of appeals in the Massachusetts case that you talked about, where Massachusetts literally launched a campaign against pregnancy resource centers specifically because they defend life. And Massachusetts wants to be on the record that they are open for abortion anytime up until birth.
1: Well, and we're going to see if we can get Jeff Balaban, who's in our office in Jerusalem, to hang on for one more segment, to move back one segment, because we have more calls coming in about this. And I think it is important to keep reminding people, one, that there is still a fight for life in this country. It's actually, as Cece said, it's gotten to be a bigger fight because now, as we've said, there are governors and state legislatures in places that can expand the access in this way. The left was ready when Roe versus Wade was overturned. And in some ways, they were given a heads up. They were tipped off by a leaked opinion that they could start their aggressive ground game in these states to make this so widespread. And we are. So Cece's going to hang on one more segment. We'll get to Jeff Balaban in the final.
0: Not too busy, Cece. You can hang on for a second.
10: Hang on.
1: But it does infuriate you when you start to hear things as well, like the governor in Massachusetts and the way they're saying this when you know what they're talking about.
0: Yeah, I mean, I see a lot of comments saying, this makes me sick to my stomach. It does me too, because, again, I'm very happy to live in a state like Tennessee. That does fully respect life. To the point, by the way, that I understand that people who are maybe a little more nuanced on it have some issues with even how far Tennessee has gone. But then when you see this other option, it's so wild and it's so disturbing and it's evil. And we have to figure out what to do with that because it's tough. And it doesn't represent the people. And I think that's what drives me crazy, is just because you voted for a Democrat in Massachusetts, it doesn't necessarily mean you believe in this kind of extreme rhetoric. This extreme loss. We'll get back in just a moment. Don't go anywhere.
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11: Welcome back to Seculo. We have some phone lines open for you if you want to call in right now. This is really your last chance to get on the air, because after this, we're going to head over to ACLJ Jerusalem. Cece Heil still joining us. There's a lot of people calling in about this specific issue on what's happening in Massachusetts and how it really impacts everywhere in terms of their really complete restriction-free abortion availability now. Like I said, we mean that in no... Really, I mean, that's not a hyperbole at all. No date, no medical, whatever you decide and your doctor decides, it's all free reign. Now, as said, I think we need to hear from you. Let's go to Kevin, who's calling in California on line four. Kevin, watch on the Salem News Channel. You're on the air.
22: Yeah, thanks, guys. I've been watching this abortion issue for years and years and have said nothing, but I saw the video of the Massachusetts governor signing this bill. And then everybody in the office started applauding. I mean, how sick do you have to be to applaud killing a child right before birth? Now, they talk about the women have the right to do what they want with their body. Fine, do whatever you want with your body. But you do not have the right to determine the fate of the child that you are carrying. You have an obligation by nature to nourish that child right to birth. Kevin, if you don't want to get pregnant, don't get pregnant. But once you do, you have an obligation to carry that child to birth.
11: Kevin, I think what's really interesting, I'm only cutting you off because I want to make sure we have time to get to other callers as well, but I appreciate it. I think what you brought up early on is enlightening, and I think it's true for everybody. When you see that moment and you see an applause break out and all this, there is something that gets triggered inside of us that you can feel the evil coming out of it. And I don't say that lightly. I never do. And I think that's why, Kevin, you're like, I never talk about it. Yeah, it may not be your top 10 issue, but you also, we all know right and wrong. There's all something inside of us that's telling us this is good or this is bad. And you maybe can have a nuanced conversation of weeks and gestational periods and whether a baby can feel pain at a certain point. You can have all that debate if you want, and you know where we stand. But no one really feels like this is right, except for those who have completely disassociated themselves from any form of humanity.
1: Well, and once again, here's the progress from the left on this. Under the Clinton administration, safe, legal, and rare. That was their mantra. Safe. So if a woman chooses to have an abortion, it's in a clinic that has standards. Safe, legal, not against the law, rare. It's not happening that often.
11: So I said, Bill Clinton, Barack Obama could never be president.
1: But then we went to Barack Obama. He didn't want, if his daughters made a mistake, to be punished with a baby.
11: Yeah.
1: That was his quote. What does that still infer? Early, it's something, it's a mistake, but still rare. Now you have them applauding at any time, anywhere, any reason abortion, including, as you made reference to, states that are passing laws with specific language of the perinatal period, which is before and right after birth. You don't think that they're going to actual infanticide? Because they're telling you they are.
10: Yes, absolutely. And the spin continues. It is always couched in like women's rights and access to reproductive health care. But the missing issue, and I think this goes to what you're saying, Logan, is how we know it's evil, is we understand that there's a missing piece to all these arguments, and it's the rights of that baby. that it's like, okay, let's talk about the women's rights. Let's talk about all these things. It makes it sound great, but we never talk about the rights of that child who is a human being and has the right to life. And that life cannot be taken without due process of law. It's an innocent life. And that is the missing factor. And I think that's why inherently we all kind of go, oh, that's gross, because we realize you cannot. Why do women get a pass? And I am a woman saying this. Why do women get a pass on murder? Nobody else does. Nobody else does. And when you take the life of an innocent baby, I'm sorry, you can call that whatever you want, reproductive health care, access to care, medical care, but it is murder. It is killing. It is the taking of an innocent life. And that is why it is so disgusting. And that's why the ACLJ will fight to defend the right to life constantly in every state. Wherever the battle raises its head, we will be there.
11: Yeah. And look, do I want to talk about this every day? Do you want to talk about this every day? No, I know you don't. Okay. It's not a fun topic. It's a pretty heavy topic. If this was just passed into law, we would have seen it. We would have heard about it. Sure. But trust me, that clip is what is doing all the speaking for us, which is the, you know, round of applause that comes after seeing this signed into law. Because everyone, even those on the left, I feel like, not everyone, but a large group of people are looking at that and going, you know, maybe that's not the way we need to be handling this sensitive of a topic. Maybe we don't need to be handling it with a round of applause. It's disturbing. It's upsetting. And again, would I love to never have to talk to you about this again? Would you probably love to never hear about it again? I'm sure. Because it's not pleasant. It's not fun. It's not even that, you know, it's not the president gets to switch planes because, you know, it's not salacious in that sense, or there's not, you know, a war that's involved in it. It's life and death. And we're talking about children and babies. But that's why the ACLJ team has done this for so long. It's why, by the way, and this is something I talk about whenever I give a tour of this studio. If you ever walked through our studio, you would feel like there's no way this is the offices of the ACLJ. It's light. It's colorful. There's video games. There's a basketball court. There's all of these things that are used as methods intentionally. When my wife was designing it, when a few of our teams were designing it, Aaron and me even putting in what I wanted, I said, I've worked in the ACLJ before, and some of these offices get very dark and gloomy. And we're dealing with issues you don't want to have to think about all day. War, abortion, people who are dying for their faith. It can be very heavy on our team. So I create an environment that's very light. It's why we're casually dressed and it's a little bit sillier and you have that sort of vibe going on. Because I know you have to have that to be able to literally, after this, after an hour of talking about this, we're going to go have lunch and have to figure out how to move on with your day. Because the team of the ACLJ, as much as you don't want to hear about it for an hour, people like CeCe have been dealing with this for their entire lives. I've been dealing with my entire life. The real seriousness. And we hear, CeCe, the real stories also.
10: Yes.
11: From these people. Not just the people not just the protesters, by the way. The people who've been impacted by this, like I said, the pro-life pregnancy resource centers. People that have dedicated their lives to this, who have been tormented. And then, of course, the people who have the mothers who have been manipulated by this whole industry.
10: Yes, absolutely. And I go back to, you know, Governor Healey's statement that she's heard these heartbreaking stories from women who couldn't have access to abortion. But there are millions of women on the other side that will tell you they did have access to abortion. And the lifelong pain and suffering that it has caused them, sometimes physically, but almost every single time, emotionally and mentally, there is harm. You know, as a mother, when you take the life of your baby, you have to live with that. So yes, there is absolutely another side to this and the harm that comes from abortion. And I think the other thing of being, if we can take maybe Caesar's call, because I think that's right on topic.
11: Let's do it real quick.
10: What people are pushed into by this pro-abortion.
11: Caesar, go ahead. We're running a little bit low on time. Go ahead.
2: Yeah, I just wanted to say, when my wife was pregnant, I know our doctor was pushing so much for us to have an abortion, saying that the baby was going to have trisomy 18. And I just, you know, I told my wife, look, I believe in God. I don't believe in abortion. Whatever God gives us is going to be a blessing. And whatever challenges we have to go through, we're going to have to go through them. So, but you have your choice also. And thank God she said, no, I choose for the baby to live. And we went on My son had a chance of living from 1 to 5 years. Today, he's got no health issues. He was born with no health issues, and he's 15 years old now.
0: See, that's a blessing. We hear about that all the time. We hear about it all the time. Look, I did not have my first child. There were no concerns, no issues. And we had to change the doctor because the first doctor kept pushing for no reason, just kept being like, well, you know, well, they got a few weeks left to make the, it's like, what are we doing here? So we changed doctors. Second time around, we had identical twins. You know, there's obviously going to be a lot of complications that will come from that. Thankfully, at that point, we had found doctors who were not pushing that, but it is wild. He, of course, has an issue where he says there's potential health issues. It's strange. And I think it's a disconnect in the medical world where they deal with life and death so regularly that they're numb to it.
1: Well, and I'm glad Cece, saw that call was up and we went to it, because that's exactly, those types of stories are what the Commonwealth of Massachusetts is trying to stop from being told. When they go after PRCs, having counseling, and also sometimes it doesn't turn out where the child is perfectly healthy, as our caller had,
0: of course.
1: But it's also being able to give people resources, be able to counsel them through that. They don't want women to have a choice. They only want one choice.
0: And that was already on the books. And we talked about that.
10: Right.
0: There was no restriction against that. There was really very rare restrictions in general when you really look at what it was. There's a lot of like mental health,
10: you know, absolutely.
0: Which it seems like is a catch-all for everything.
10: Yes.
0: This was to make a statement.
10: Yes.
0: And to remove all restrictions, because people like us, by the way, are going to fight back hard. I want you to be part of the ACLJ team today. Go to ACLJ.org. When we get back, we will check in with ACLJ Jerusalem. We have to take things around the world here. But I appreciate you guys diving in on this topic today. I know it's tough. I know it's not fun, but it's important, and we have to do it. Be part of the team at ACLJ.org. We'll be right back.
3: We've witnessed monumental legal victories from defending the 14th Amendment and protecting our sacred American right to vote, the overturning of Roe v. Wade, and standing up for the religious liberty of our kids and seniors. But even with the many historic wins we've achieved, the battle is far from over. 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Countless unborn babies remain in jeopardy, and across the globe, innocent Christians are being targeted and killed across this country and around the world. 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
0: Welcome back to Seculo. We are going to go to Jeff Balaban, head of ACLJ Jerusalem. It's been a busy time, certainly, in the world of the Middle East. You know, we'll be talking about a lot of topics today, but I want to make sure that we are good. Are we good?
1: Yep.
0: All right, Will, you want to take them here?
1: Yeah, this is one we were talking some last week, and we actually didn't get it to, Jeff. But there's this new angle that we're seeing in the press that is trying to be pushed by bad actors, if you will. And I know kind of where it started, I think, because it's many of the places where a lot of these bad things against Israel starts in the conspiracy world. But this new angle is that Israel is bad for Christians. Israel hates Christians. Now, the vast majority of Israel is very pleased because, one, Christian tourism and religious tourism to the region is a big driver of the economy. But you're seeing this pop up in mainstream media. Now, I think a lot of it started with people like Tucker Carlson, who was pushing that, who yesterday had Hunter Biden on his show and put this up as the thumbnail. The laptop came from Israel, so not shy about trying to point blame here. But I think this is a lie that we should call out. You go to Israel, you meet with leaders like Ambassador Huckabee, who is an evangelical Christian, is our ambassador there. Does Israel hate Christians, Jeff?
5: Such an absurd, I mean, it's, you have to ask the question because people are asserting it, but it's so absurd. Christian life in Israel is booming. And I spent a lot of time with Christians in Israel. Christians are at the highest levels in Israel. I spent last Shabbat, last weekend, surrounded by Christians. It's a Christian family, very large family with dozens of grandchildren that have made for themselves a beautiful place on the Mount of Blessings. And they are completely integrated in the surrounding. They're incredibly friendly with everybody who live with them. And they asked me if I'd come spend Shabbat. They have volunteers coming from around the world. A lot of Americans are there from all over America. And they just want to participate in the miracle, the prophetic biblical miracles of the Jews returning to the land and the land blossoming, flourishing, and they want to be part of that. And they're living that life. And they could not be more welcome, could not be more accepted, hugged. It's so beautiful. I was with, as you say, Ambassador Huckabee at the end of last week. Also, you know, a pastor before he's a governor before he's an ambassador. He understands the heart of America, the heart in the Church of America, the heartland of America. And we were talking exactly about this, about how wonderful it is for Christians here and how absurd the anti-Israel, the truly just loathsome lies about what Israel is when it comes to Christians.
11: Yeah, Jeff, I mean, I've had that debate and discussion with a lot of people. And, you know, I've spent quite a bit of time in Israel. It's been a number of years now. I do look forward to getting back. You know, never met with anything but kindness for the most part. I mean, obviously you're dealing with, on both sides, you're dealing with, you know, some extremes here and there in terms of people, and you're dealing with people all over the world just like you would here. However, the mass majority, and then I'll tell them my experiences, my stories, like the story you just told, and I'll get hit back with, oh, well, they're just showing you what you want to see. You know, they're just hiding the truth. It's like, okay, these are no-win conversations, it feels like, at this point, where I could be like, well, have you ever been to Israel? No. Well, I have, and here's what I've experienced. And they're like, well, what you're seeing is a highly curated trickery. And you're like, okay, well, so we can't even have this conversation. I can't have a higher ground here because I've actually spent time there. You just can only understand what you've seen on the internet. That seems to be, for all issues related to Israel, how it plays out.
5: Yeah, you know, it's interesting, right? Because it really starts from the Bible with the spies going in and coming back and lying, right? And then two, Joshua and Caleb tell the truth. And that is a terrible day. And in Jewish history, we view that as a day that all the terrible tribulations that befall the Jews stem from this lying about what's taking place in the land of Israel. Well, now the Jews are back and the lies could not be more. And people, it's extraordinary. I'm trying to think of examples, but it's so overwhelming. So there's a new ambassador, George Deke, who is a Christian, you know, from Israel. And he is a wonderful spokesperson and he could talk about it. But I'll give you an example. Last week, I happened to notice CNN was showing a whole litany. It looked like Tucker was working for CNN, basically just a whole litany of stories that are taking place in Israel that are bad for Christians. But I know some of them firsthand. I've witnessed some of them firsthand. And they're simply not true. They took clips.
11: Oh, I think we may.
5: That were not about what the story showed, and they lied about what it was.
11: Yeah, I'm sorry, Jeff. I think we had a blip there. No problem. Once I think we're fixing it, making sure everything is all good. I think we're good to go. You know, one of the other things I want to address is there's been obviously in the press this pushback on the deal that President Trump maybe put forward and Benjamin Netanyahu's the Netanyahu administration's response. And my concern there, Jeff, is that if there is this fracture, and it doesn't seem like it's happening, but I could see the headlines already, a fracture between President Trump's plans and Israel's plans, that then we will have this sort of unfettered response of anti-Israel, where now, at least you have right now, if you're a supporter of President Trump, you at least have to understand that he has been pretty consistent throughout this entire issue. If that starts to at all have some sort of, you know, earthquake, if you be a little bit nuanced here, that we're going to start losing people dramatically. It's a concern. And I also wanted to, before we go to, I know that there is an election coming up in Israel, and that's not getting a lot of press either here.
5: Right. So the election is coming up in October. So shortly before America's midterms, it's coming up. And it's interesting that, you know, the Netanyahu, we didn't talk about this yet, but we were talking earlier about this absurd, you know, Hunter Biden is now the expert, right on Tucker Carlson. And there, Hunter, we should definitely trust his word. He calls, in this interview, Netanyahu, he calls him evil incarnate, and Trump, the one existential threat to America. Well, that's the mindset. That's the Tucker mindset. And I'm pretty sure it's not most of America's mindset. It's certainly not most Republicans' mindset. And Tucker's supposed to be coming out of, I know he left the party. But they've gone down this rabbit hole. It's honestly insanity. It's like this sick obsession. And you think about history, what people believed about the Jews, and you'd say, how could anybody rational believe in that? How could the people believe it, you know, during the Nazi time? How could people believe it in the Middle Ages? And you're seeing it literally in front of us. And I will say, it is not separate. We have to see this. It's not separate from the earlier part of the broadcast. People who smile with doctors, you know, with lab coats, and applauding the murder of innocents. It's the same mentality, the same mindset, which is this need to destroy innocence and destroy truth. And that's what we're seeing. And sure, that's what Israel represents in the eyes of the world. Israel represents, you know, one of the Christians that I was with, he's a young guy, he's a farmer, and he said, I really don't understand anti-Semitism. All I can figure is, you hate your life, you're angry at God. Well, you can't take a punch at God, so you find a Jew and you punch him. I said, that's it. You've just now explained it all. That is the truth of anti-Semitism. People are angry and miserable. They hate God, and they associate the Jews and Israel with God. And if they hate God, they hate the Jews and Israel. It's that simple. And by the way, this is something that we were talking about with Ambassador Huckabee. Wouldn't say those words, but the sense of what's going on with America. It's so dangerous what's happening now in America. And he's, of course, concerned as someone who is a pastor and was a governor and is an ambassador. And he sees what's happening. This is a moment, these elections, right? In America, it's a moment where America is going to have to make a choice about its own future.
1: Jeff, I assume you probably won't have a Biden-Carlson 2028 sign in your yard, but thank you so much. But it does seem like that is the way that those mindsets are going, is, hey, and maybe we can take over political office as well.
11: I think we lost you, Jeff. It's all right. Let's just head back to me. Thank you so much for your time. I appreciate it. Sometimes you got some tech difficulties. It happens. With that being said, into the show, I want you to join with us here at the ACLJ. It is Know Your Rights Week. Will's got a new special video coming out later, but tomorrow, right?
1: Yeah, I believe so. Another one of the Know Your Rights.
11: Not a zinger. Look forward to watching that tomorrow with you all. ACLJ.org. Know Your Rights Week's happening right now, and it is a part of our Impact Match. 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I know this was a heavy show, and I appreciate everyone joining us. 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
8: This is a Fox News alert. She moves on to the runoff. I'm Lisa Lucera. Senator Darlene Graham, the sister of late Senator Lindsey Graham, has advanced to the special Republican primary runoff in South Carolina.
14: Darlene Graham even told reporters today, including us here at Fox, that she thought this was going to a runoff. That's not necessarily a surprise that they believe that nobody was going to get over that 50% threshold. But the question at this hour, of course, is who will Darlene Graham face again in a runoff 2 weeks from now?
8: Fox's Mark Meredith in Columbia. Darlene Graham was appointed last month to fill the remainder of her brother's term and has been endorsed by President Trump. The winner of the runoff will face Democrat Annie Andrews in the general election. In Alabama, Representative Shamari Figures has won the Democratic nomination in the Alabama congressional district that Republicans redrew in the hopes of gaining an additional seat in the midterms. Democrat Terry Sewell won her Democratic primary in her redrawn district. In Connecticut, incumbent Democrat Ned Lamont has fended off a primary challenge from progressive Josh Elliott. He's a state rep. Polls just closing in Wisconsin, where Democratic Socialist Francesca Hong is considered the frontrunner in the primary for governor.
23: I think our policies are ones that are the solutions to deliver for working class people, permanent affordability, so we don't come back to moments like these. I think the Democratic Party, we are a big tent party. There's always room for better policies and always room for more people.
8: Current Governor Tony Evers has supported Hong's opponent, County Executive David Crowley. On the Republican side, Congressman Tom Tiffany is considered the favorite. Heavy thunderstorms and strong wind gusts have knocked out power to more than 500,000 people in the Chicago area and Northwest Indiana. The National Weather Service says preliminary information indicates the system was a derecho, which are prolonged straight-lined wind events where there's heavy rainfall and similar in force to tornadoes. 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
29: Larry Elder here, the sage from South Central, the prince of Pico Union, the czar of common sense, the great Eldersky, Don Lorenzo. Welcome to the program. No victor credits allowed because

0: 888-971-SAGE, 888-971-7243. I am Larry Elder. 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Before we leave the wealth tax, here is Bill Maher talking about how much he pays in taxes in the great state of California, number 76.
1: You know what? Rich people, I'm sure you'd agree with this, actually do pay the freight in this
2: country. Sure,
1: I just saw these statistics. I mean, it's something like 70%. And here in California, I just want to say, liberals, you could actually lose me. It's outrageous what we're paying. Over 50%. I'm willing to pay my share. But yeah, I mean, it's ridiculous.
0: And Gavin Newsom opposes the wealth tax that is going to be on the ballot here in California to impose a 5% net worth tax on people who are billionaires, believes that it'll cause billionaires to leave the state of California, as many already have, including Elon Musk. However, after that Tuesday when all these DSA candidates won, the next day he came out

0: Life can be messy, but you don't have to figure it out alone.
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3: Right now, Jerry, of the number of wealthy Californians that are fleeing the state, both personally but moving their businesses out too, these are the guys that are seeing the destruction happen, and they're worrying that this is all going a little bit too far, but the genie is out of the bottle now, and the pressure is on politicians. If they're not in supporting this kind of soak the rich strategy, they're worried that they're getting sideways with their base.
4: There's also studies about how many jobs have been lost because of the minimum wage hike for fast food workers. As I said this before, the day Gavin Newsom signed this measure, 1,200 drivers were let go by Pizza Hut in one day. One study has found that 10,000 fast food workers have lost their jobs since the implementation of that new minimum wage tax for fast food workers. Has that caused the supermajority Democrats in the Assembly and the Senate to say, you know what, maybe we got this wrong? Has it caused Gavin Newsom to say, you know, maybe I shouldn't have signed this? Of course not. Number 55.
5: The whole thing is about concentration. It's what's at the top. It's not left and right. And I think that's the thing that is truly uniting all of us. I mean, this, you know, you saw some hats here about the oligarchy. It's a concentration of money. It's a concentration of wealth. It's a concentration of power. It's the abuse of power. It's abuse of these monopolistic tendencies that have impacted now the income inequality in this nation and the wealth disparities that are at historic levels. And I think those things unite every part of the Democratic coalition. And so I think that's really, for me, the focus is the things that unite us together, bind us together, not our interesting differences.
4: I'm an established insurgent, he said yesterday. Hassan Piker, whom the Democrats refuse to denounce, referring to property owners who leave their property vacant, as I said before. Yeah, kill them. Kill those mother efforts and murder those mother efforts in the streets. Let the streets soak in their effing red capitalist blood, dude. End of quote. Grew up in affluence. Father, corporate executive. Mother, very successful. Is this a great country or what? You can have a podcast where you criticize capitalism and earn $2-3 million a year. The extremism of people like Abdul El-Sayed. John Fetterman issued a challenge. I hope he takes him up on it. Number 57.
6: I dare you to continue to campaign with people like Hassan Piker, because he now will quickly find out it's easy to campaign in the echo chamber as a Democrat. Interesting to see how he chooses to disavow or now pretend that he hasn't just said and done these things just through this entire campaign.
4: Have you noticed that John Fetterman begun wearing suits and ties? He's begun looking more like a politician. This is former Jill Biden chief of staff. Number 68.
7: I imagine it's going to be a very low turnout, but I have to tell you, your opening monologue talking about the black voters in Detroit, no less than an hour ago, a good friend of mine, a black Democratic strategist at the upper echelons of the Democratic Party, said almost identical, the same thing. Black voters in Detroit can see through this guy. They can, I mean, his coalition is all affluent white people, and the things he wants to do, black voters know better, and they're not going back to him either. I think there's a really, this would be a really big problem with turnout.
8: Yeah.
4: This guy is named Vincent O'Shana. He is an actor, former Air Force military guy. I guess he's an actor and comedian. He was on the Piers Morgan show.

0: Number 59.
1: But you know how we got to this point, peers as populist, whatever, all these Hassans and everything, is because people like James Carville, for the past 10 years, all it's been is Trump. Trump is Hitler, we're Nazis, we're deplorables, and now, when the TDS dust has settled, look who they're left with. Look who they're left with. The AOCs, the Mamdanis, the El Abdul, whatever the hell his name is, that want to abolish ICE, they want to defund the police, they want open borders, and when you mention the SAVE Act, it's racist. How dare you ask people to prove that they're here because Kamala Harris and the Biden administration left the border open for 4 years on purpose. And this is it, okay? So I'm sorry, but I'm not sorry. When you say stupid, like America deserved 9/11, and AOC yesterday was like, yeah, but he said he's sorry. Nonsense. He's not sorry because he believes it. He says he's not patriotic. He dresses up like Mao Zedong, like that's his hero, cosplaying a freaking mass murderer. It's a joke. It's a joke. And people like James Carville saying, oh, I'm excited and we got talent. Gavin Newsom is your number one, AOC's number two, and Kamala's number three. Talent, my.
0: And he didn't say, I'm sorry. He said, the word I used was inappropriate. My comment was inappropriate. He never said I was sorry. James Carville, however, says that Abdul El-Sayed is far better than the Republican opponent. Number 69.
2: Democrat, most of these DSA types can't stand the Democrats. In fact, El-Sayed himself has said the Democrats is as much of a problem as the Republicans, which I disagree with. But when I look at him and I look at Mike Rogers, who's a lackey for the entire pharmaceutical industry, who is an election denier, then I'm going to take El-Sayed every time. Would I take him in a vacuum? Probably not. But against a clown like Rogers, who is an election denier running for the United States in the year 2026, who has never at once opposed the interests of big pharma, yeah, I'm going to beef El-Sayed.
0: Here's the part where Elder's going to talk about all the election deniers on the Democratic side, that the Democrats have denied every presidential election won by Republicans since the year of 2000. Okay. That the Democrats challenged Florida, 12 House members, Democrats did, during certification that following January 2001. You didn't know that? 4 years later, George W. Bush went to re-election. 30 House members challenged Ohio, including Senator Barbara Boxer. One of those challenging was Benny Thompson. Why is that relevant? Well, because he was the chair of the so-called Insurrection January 6th Committee. Yeah, he challenged Ohio, claiming that the Diebold voting machines were altered in order to have George W. Bush win because the executives of the Diebold company are Republicans. That was their argument. Were they called election deniers? And then in 2016, when Donald Trump won, Democrats challenged more states than Trump challenged 4 years later. Did anybody call them election deniers? And your boss's wife, James Carville, for the entirety of Trump 1.0, referred to him as illegitimate and said the election had been stolen. Did you say anything? Did you say anything when former President Jimmy Carter said the Russians put Donald Trump in office? 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
1: 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I am Larry Elder. We are Salem News Channel. How crazy has the Democratic Party become? Well, AOC is now positioning herself as a centrist. Number 43.
2: Standing is that... Is that Francesca Hong has made clear her present stances to her electorate.
3: Yeah, she's moved away from a lot
2: right,
3: of that.
2: She's moved away from it. And I have a local city councilman that has this saying, woke one was crazy.
3: Woke one was crazy. Okay, that's
2: and,
3: true.
2: And I think that what's important is...
1: Woke one was crazy? Yeah! But woke two, not a problem. This is Larry Kudlow, number 44.
2: Woke one was crazy.
3: Woke one was crazy.
4: Yeah, this is beyond goofiness. Woke one is crazy. Nonsense. AOC is trying to back out of a lot of issues and a lot of values that she herself has stood for. And there's no such thing as blaming something called woke one. You can't laugh off defunding the police or 20 million illegal immigrants from open borders or closing down schools and colleges and businesses, all of which created unbelievable physical and mental and psychological hardship and torment and loneliness and alcohol and drug addictions and suicides and family breakups and just about everything else that these crazy left-wingers tried to put on our head. Framing white supremacy as an embedded systemic American problem. Defund the police, racial justice project, immigration rhetoric centered on racialization and systemic cruelty, Green New Deals, combination of climate policy with sweeping, again, system injustices, abolishing ICE, putting men in women's sports. Come on. Ms. Cortez cannot laugh this stuff off. She said it, and one way or another, she continues to say it because she believes it. There's no denial here. They're all non-denial denials. By the way, because she believes it, recent poll shows her growing unpopularity in her own congressional district in the New York City boroughs.
1: This is a DSA senior member, Frances Gill, number 49.
5: There are plenty of people who point to some very controversial positions that DSA takes. Let's talk about some of them. Your policy agenda on law enforcement is to defund police, ultimately to get rid of police departments, correct?
6: Well, what I would say is that we're dramatically overspending on police right now.
5: I understand, but the goal is to defund the police departments so we don't need them in the future.
6: I think it's what we really want to see is a horizon where folks are not reliant on armed enforcement to meet our public safety needs.
5: Right, but it says defund police on the website. That's your goal. And also to get rid of prisons and jails, correct?
6: Yes.
5: So if my daughter is assaulted and raped, is there any agency that would seek to find her assailant and bring him to justice?
6: Of course, yeah, of course.
5: What would it be if not police, and where would he be if not a jail?
6: So I guess I really want to avoid getting kind of caught into these hypotheticals and talk more about the reality that we're actually facing right now, which is that we're spending absolutely outrageous amounts of money on police and policing, and we're not spending money on things that actually make people safe and feel safe, which is things like actually well-lit streets, the streetlights in Los Angeles. Everybody agrees it's a huge problem. Things like mental health care and substance use treatment. So things that drive people to commit crimes and to that make our society less safe. We're not doing anything about the root causes, and instead we're funneling money into the police.
1: There should be a horizon where we don't need police and prisons. People are committing crimes because there's not enough light on the street lamps at night. This is just demented. Caroline Levitt, number 46.
7: But I believe that there are millions of Americans across this country who see these Democrats for who they are. These are radical, extreme liberals, socialists, communists, whatever you want to call them, Sean. What matters most is their extreme policy positions. This is no longer the Democrat Party of JFK. Heck, this is not even the Democrat Party of Barack Obama. This is a party that has been totally captivated by these far-left extreme liberals who support massively raising your taxes, who support abolishing your police, who support abolishing private prisons, who support opening, reopening our southern border and our nation's borders to illegal alien criminals all over the world. These are radical Democrats who support terrible policies across the board. Again, taking away your private property, abolishing the police, banning prisons, and just allowing complete lawlessness and chaos across our country. We had 4 years of that under Joe Biden. Thanks to President Trump and Republicans and common sense policies across the board, our country is safer, our country is more affordable. We cannot allow these radical, extreme, far left liberals to take power. We have steady progress under President Trump right now. If these radical, extreme liberals are given a chance at power here in Washington, D.C., they will try to obstruct this president and turn our country into a communist hellhole with every extreme liberal policy that they try to implement.
1: Francesca Hong is the Wisconsin Socialist for governor, number 58.
8: We have a lot of internal reckoning to do, but that it's important to see it through the lens of toxic white supremacy culture that is ingrained in this country's history, that racism is actually at the backbone of this history. And when people talk about Constitution, federalism, the rights of the people, we really have to take a step back and look at, you know, how those rights have really only been offered up to a certain group and what that
1: toxic white supremacy culture, which apparently we still have, says this woman who wants to be governor of Wisconsin. Toxic white supremacy culture. And the unbelievable, offensive things that Hassan Piker had said, and El Sayed refuses to say he won't campaign with him. I'm focused on who I'm campaigning to, not with. Let's hear that again, number 60.
9: You know, you face scrutiny for campaigning with socialist streamer Hassan Piker, who has made a series of inflammatory comments, as you well know, including saying America deserved 9/11, describing Hamas as a lesser evil than Israel. Do you plan to continue to campaign with Hassan Piker in the general election campaign?
10: Look, I'm less concerned now with who I'm campaigning with, a lot more concerned about who I'm campaigning to. We got a lot of work to do to continue to build the coalition that's going to beat Mike Rogers.
9: Would you welcome him, though, on the campaign trail with
10: you? Like I said, I'm a lot more focused on who I'm campaigning to. So I think we have this notion sometimes on shows like this that we cannot or should not talk to certain groups of people. And I'll tell you that the 3 million people who listen to Hassan are people I want to make sure understand that there's a pathway into our politics around getting money out of politics so we can keep money back in pockets and pass Medicare for all. And so I'm going to continue to have the conversations with those folks.
1: Shockingly, President Trump had a thing or two to say about the DSA. Stick around for that on Larry Elder.
11: Gas prices in Chicago are riding like a roller coaster. 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
12: Fox News, I'm Roger Stern. Republican South Carolina Senator Darlene Graham is one step closer to permanently succeeding her late brother Lindsey, who died last month. Fox's Mark Meredith says she has just advanced to a runoff primary next month against another Republican.
13: I just checked in with Darlene Graham's campaign. They are still waiting to get more information about who they're going to face in the runoff. This race coming down to two other opponents, two congressmen.
12: We now know Graham will face Ralph Norman in the runoff. Socialist Francesca Hong says she fits right in with Wisconsin voters. She's leading the pack in today's Democratic gubernatorial primary.
14: Wisconsin has a proud history of progressivism, and the policies that we are fighting for honor that. But more importantly, they honor working class people who should be first in government.
12: America is listening to Fox News.
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1: 888-941, SAGE, 888-971-7243. I'm Larry Elder, Salem News Channel. Trump was talking about what a war crime is, number 48.
18: Building power plants could be a war crime. I'm not worried about it. You know it's a war crime? Having a nuclear weapon. Allowing a sick country with demented leadership have a nuclear weapon. That's a war crime. And if I allowed that to happen, like seven other presidents did, every president said, you know, many of them are saying be off the record and they're saying behind the scene, they should have done this a long time ago. Other presidents, for 47 years this has been going on, and every one of those presidents should have done it. And actually, as you know, off the record, they're doing it off the record because they haven't got the courage to say it. Those presidents are giving me a lot of credit. It should have been done by Obama, should have been done by Clinton, should have been done by the Bushes. It should have been done. And it would have been a lot easier if it was done a long time ago, right? You agree with me?
19: Sir.
18: You know the war crime? War crime is allowing Iran to have a nuclear weapon.
1: So, Mr. President, what's next? Number 70.
19: Mr. President, in addition to this big announcement, you've also been posting about Iran today, opposing their latest demands. You said this last round of talks was Iran's last chance before decapitation. So what now?
20: You'll find out.
19: Are massive escalation, is that still on the table?
20: Well, we have that, certainly, that ability if we want to do that. Yeah, you'll find out.
19: You said you're low-keying it with them. Semi-negotiating. What exactly does that mean?
20: Reparations, you might say, or they asked for money for the damage that we've done. I said, that's a good idea. Well, we're going to ask for money for the damage they've done over a 50-year period, whether you go SS Cole or whether you go all of the people that were so badly hurt, so badly wounded or killed, many thousands of people, and maybe damages for the 52,000 protesters over the last 4 months that were killed in Iran. We think their family should get damages for killing their person or their child, or mother, father, that were protesting. It's at least, it was 52,000 a month and a half ago. So now what is it? So if there's damages to be paid, I think Iran should pay those damages.
1: He should keep the military and the economic pressure. Because as he pointed out, they will kill their own people. They will let their own people suffer. They don't care. And I've said this a million times. Imagine a people like that, a regime like that, getting a hold of a nuclear bomb. By the way, the Secretary of War does a drop-dead impression of President Trump. Number 64.
21: Troops, this time out in South Carolina, I was asking, what do you want me to tell them? And his answer is always the same. He goes, Pete, tell them I love them. And he does. And, you know, I'm here with the great Secretary of the Treasury, Scott Bessent, along with your great governor here in South Carolina, Governor McMaster. They both wanted to come along and say hello to the troops as well. But he can attest to that. Scott can attest to that. He's in those rooms with me at the same time as the Treasury Secretary, because it's not just what the military can do. We've got the most powerful economy in the world as well. And when you've got a motivated Treasury Secretary who can pull a lot of levers because he knows how to do it, you can put a lot of pressure on adversaries. So actually, I'll give a moment here to the governor and to the secretary. But first, ladies and gentlemen, give a warm welcome to the Secretary of the Treasury, Scott Bessent.
1: Adam Schiff, like James Carville, says he's endorsing Abdul El-Sayed, number 50.
6: Have you endorsed El-Sayed?
22: I'm supporting him now. And just spoke with him. I stayed out of the primary, but I'm supporting him, and just spoke with him for the first time earlier this week, and that is the seat we must win.
1: So, you know, if it means we support somebody who's campaigning with somebody who says America deserved 9/11 and that Hamas is 1,000 times better than Israel, and who went to a celebration on October 8, blaming Israel for the massacre of 1,200 Jews. Well, you know, it what it takes in order to stop President Donald Trump, because Donald Trump is a fascist. Number 42.
23: They're playing for making life easier for.
20: Well, the one thing is we have jihadists being elected all over the place. We have this, whether it's communism, jihadism. It's a lot of friend of mine called up. He said, you know, really, you should use the word jihadist, because that's what's happening. And I'm not sure that anybody, if you take a look at what happens in other countries, I think that's not going to be necessarily the way we want to live. But when you look at the radicalism and the craziness of the candidates and the stupidity of what they're suggesting, let's get rid of the Supreme Court, let's get rid of the presidency, let's get rid of the Senate. They want to get, you know, sometimes I'd like to get rid of the Senate too, but I don't say it.
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5: Larry Elder. Doing the job that illegal aliens won't do.
6: 888-971-SAGE, 888-971-7243. I am Larry Elder. We are Salem News Channel. Mark, Magnificent Mark in L.A. Mark, thank you so much for calling. I appreciate it.
7: Hey, Larry.
6: Hey, Mark, how are you?
7: I'm sure you're having a bad week with all the bad things happening with the Republican. From Max Miller to the guy in North Carolina to Trump's stupid thing with RFK, which no one agrees with. But
6: actually, I'm having a pretty good week with all these clowns like Francesca Hong, who might very well. Well, she already won her primary. She's going to be running for governor of Wisconsin, who wants to abolish the police, abolish prisons. This guy, El Sayed, who's campaigning with Hassan Piker, who says that Hamas is 1,000 times better than Israel and that we deserve 9/11. These are people that I think are going to drag down your party and make it more difficult for them to win the House. That's good news for me. Bad news for the country, maybe, but good news for Republicans. So no, I'm not having a bad week. I think you're having a bad week. Well, how do you feel about Hassan Piker, Mark?
7: I don't like Piker, but at least I admit that. Why don't you mention...
6: I'm happy you admit that. Do you believe that El Sayed should be campaigning with him?
7: No, I don't.
6: Do you believe that Adam Schiff, therefore, should be endorsing El Sayed?
7: No.
6: Do you believe boycott, divest, sanction... Hold on, Mark. Do you believe boycott, divest, sanction is anti-Semitic?
7: No.
6: You don't?
7: No.
6: Well, Chuck Schumer said that it was anti-Semitic, and Zoran Mamdani and El Sayed and Ilhan Omar all endorsed boycott, divest, sanction. Don't you think it's a little cowardly for Chuck Schumer not to call them out as being anti-Semitic since he says BDS is anti-Semitic? I'm just asking. You see, these are problems these are problems in your party. These are the kinds of things your side doesn't like talking about. You like talking about Donald Trump, and Donald Trump's been doing this and doing that, but you don't like talking about the extremists in your party that want to confiscate rich people. Yes, sir.
7: Hey, Larry.
6: Yes, sir.
7: First of all, I noticed how you just, I didn't call for this, but I noticed how you just zoomed over the guy in North Carolina who threw his name, the Republican, and specifically...
6: You just now said he withdrew his name.
7: But you didn't say a thing like, yeah, he should have, which he should have, if he has sex scandals. But more importantly, you have done nothing to say anything bad about Max Miller. Why is that, Larry? Well, I know why, because he's a Republican, he can't do anything wrong, but yet the guy from California...
6: President Trump has already said that he's going to have a very difficult time winning, and President Trump has suggested he ought to drop out. Is this thing on?
7: What? Yes, Larry. Okay. So,
6: Mark, really, is this what you're calling about? These are your issues?
7: Okay.
6: Shouldn't we be talking about affordability? Shouldn't we be talking about Iran? Shouldn't we be talking about whether or not the country is doing better or worse under Trump 2.0? Shouldn't we be talking about that?
7: Okay, so Larry.
6: Yes.
7: What's going on in Iran? The war is not over.
6: Let me finish. No, it's not over.
7: The war is not over.
6: Agreed. It's been more difficult. It's been more difficult than Trump thought. Agreed. They've been more intractable than Trump thought. Agreed. The ability of the Iranians to take over their government has not been as easy as we thought. Agreed. So therefore, what, Mark? If you had been president, what would you have done?
7: Okay, Larry, I told you in the beginning, when he promised that he would be there when the people started getting wiped out, but he was in Venezuela instead, so-called for drugs, but as we turned out, it was for oil. So oil is more important than human beings.
6: Mark, did you want the president to send in ground troops in order to be there? I'm asking.
7: Unfortunately, if it would have taken care of the regime, I would have preferred not, but I would have also preferred a much more massive attack.
6: Mark, we're on the same page over here. I wish that he had gone big and gone strong. I believe in the Powell Doctrine. You go in with overwhelming force. And the president did, and then he backed down, and then he did, and he backed down. I really think that his ego was such that he thought that, unlike other presidents in the past, when they've done deals with Iran, they would abide by the deal that he did with them, and he's shocked that they were liars and cheaters. I think he was naive on that score.
7: Right.
6: But at least he did something. At least he did something.
7: You realize nothing's going to change, and it's going to be worse unless we actually end up invading Iran.
6: Well, the worst thing would be to have done nothing and to allow Iran to getting a nuclear weapon. You and I agree on that. And we also agree that the Secretary of NATO, Secretary General of NATO, Mark Rutte, said that Iran was close to getting a nuclear weapon, and he praised Donald Trump for taking action as the leader of the free world. That's how he put it. So you and I are agreeing. In fact, we're agreeing that Donald Trump should have gone in stronger and should be putting the hammer on these guys. You and I agree.
7: Right. Okay, so Larry.
6: We had a double date, Mark.
7: Right now in Thailand, because I have friends and family in Thailand, they're on alert because they're really afraid China's going to do anything, which, as you would call it, the weakness of the United States is in bullying China. China has been sending missiles to Iran.
6: China has been engaging in aggressive activity for a very long period of time, specifically when Joe Biden pulled out of Afghanistan. I know you don't like me talking about Joe Biden, but that emboldened China, that emboldened Putin to invade Ukraine, and that emboldened Hamas to do what they did on October 7th.
7: Well, we'll never know. Good possibility. I will give you that, but we will never know for sure.
6: Oh, well, I'm gonna leave it there. You never know for sure if something that didn't happen happened and what the result would have been. You and I agree. We also agree that the Iranian war has been more difficult than President Trump thought. We also agree that President Trump should be using as much military and economic pressure as necessary, up to and including boots on the ground if necessary. So we're agreeing, Mark. Mark's come a long way. Mark, as always, thank you very much for calling. I really do appreciate it. We're going to talk about the WNBA. Their policy says if you are a woman, you can play in the WNBA. Well, they don't define what a woman is. And now you have two former NBA players saying that they now feel like they're women and they want to be eligible for the WNBA draft. So now they're having a task force to determine the definition of a woman. I suspect they're not going to invite Ketanji Brown Jackson to sit on that task force because they probably wouldn't get anywhere if she did. 888-971-SAGE, 888-971-7243. I'm Larry Elder. Do not leave town.

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3: Hi, I'm Dr. Huber with Virago, the immune enhancement cocktail. Back when the government was suppressing other forms of therapy for COVID and many doctors were being persecuted for stepping up, we felt the absolute necessity to act. 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
8: 888-971-SAGE, 888-971-7243. I am Larry Elder. We are Salem on the News Channel. We're going to talk to a writer next hour who says the WNBA may have a black privilege problem. And the WNBA player who was ejected after practically decapitating Sophie Cunningham and then blamed it on white privilege on social media now says, I didn't blame it on white privilege. And the WNBA is putting together a task force to define a woman since their rules allow a woman to compete in the WNBA but doesn't define what a woman is. All of this and more. An ex-Dallas Cowboys star, Michael Irvin, says, I have seven homes that I have relatives who live in them, and they're not paying any rent. And white players don't have this problem. So your inability to say no to your mooch relatives is because of race? All of this and more, 888-971-SAG. Now, the town hall, residents of McKinney, Texas, were complaining after the town council approved a massive Islamic center expansion. An Iranian Christian who lived under Sharia law had a warning for them. Number 75.
9: Hello, my name is Eddie Issa. I'm a Sharia law survivor from Iran. And I'm here to tell you, this is a dangerous ideology you're allowing in your country. Every country that is Islamic now, it used to be a Christian country. And we were soft Christians and we allowed these people to come in, bring their Sharia law into their countries and slowly kill us off left and right. Let me make it very clear to you. Christianity is a personal relationship with God where it says, but render unto Caesar's what is Caesar's, render unto God what is God's. Islam is Sharia law, deen wa dawah, religion and state, which is not even compatible with the American thing. And when these people will use taqiyya to lie to you, to manipulate you, because whenever Islam is little, they will lie to you and tell you they come in peace. This is level one. Level two is what's happening in UK right now, where you have two-tier policing, where you have like the blasphemy laws, Islamophobia, racism, all this nonsense that they talk about. First of all, Islam is not a race. So anytime you criticize Islam, they will use the race card. But there's all, every country has this disgusting ideology inside their country. Yeah. Including my own country, Iran, Russia. Islamophobia is another made up because they don't want you to criticize their death cult. That's why they will put that, that's why they push it in UK. In every country they go to, M103 is in Canada right now. They deliberately try to silence us. And the worst people that are trapped in it is Muslims themselves because they can't leave that death cult. Because they're told, if you question that disgusting book, you're called a kufar. And they get killed over it, just like my friends who are apostates in prison or dead right now in Iran. I'm telling you, this is a bad idea, and you're going to regret not listening to people like us who lived under Sharia law.
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13: This is a Fox News alert. The runoff is set. I'm Lee Silasera. In South Carolina, Senator Darlene Graham will advance to the runoff in the special Republican primary for Senate.
14: She will be facing off against Congressman Ralph Norman of Rock Hill. He's a man in his 70s, a real estate developer who's been in the House since 2017. Darlene Graham spent a lot of time on the trail speaking with supporters, telling them she never thought she'd be in the position she is, but that she feels that she'd be able to carry on her brother's legacy for another 6 years.
13: Fox's Mark Meredith in Columbia. The winner of the runoff will face Democrat Annie Andrews in the general election. In Wisconsin, Democratic Socialist Francesca Hong is hoping to win the nomination for governor.
15: She is a member of the state assembly. She's a former chef, and she's found, at least around the parts that she's seen success in, a major appetite for the kind of socialism that she is selling. She says in at least in recent weeks, that she's departed from some of the DSA, Democratic Socialists of America, priorities, that she differs a bit. But she's also had to walk back a lot of past statements she said that are very much in line with the DSA.
13: Fox's Alexandria Hoff in Madison. Those statements include defunding the police. And just today, Hong denied earlier statements wanting to cancel Thanksgiving. Hong will face Republican Tom Tiffany in November if she wins her primary. In Minnesota, Amy Klobuchar wins the Democratic nomination for governor. President Trump says he slipped away from Air Force One after a summit in Turkey last month because the Secret Service and military wanted him on a different plane due to a threat.
16: They wanted me to do it, so I do it. I do what they say.
13: The president speaking to reporters on the way back from Ohio. The Washington Post first reported the president stowed away in an airport catering container to slip into another plane while Air Force One, filled with White House officials, security and support staff and reporters, was sent out of Turkey essentially as a decoy in case Iran made good on a threat of an attack. 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
17: Tonight, expect partly cloudy skies with high humidity and a low of 69. On Wednesday, there will be intervals of clouds and sunshine with a chance of a thunderstorm in some areas, remaining humid with a high of 84. Wednesday night will bring mostly cloudy conditions, continued humidity, and the possibility of a thunderstorm in certain parts with a low of 70. I'm meteorologist Jason Caterina on AM 560, The Answer.
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8: 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I am Larry Elder. 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We're going to get to the WNBA in a minute. Byron Donalds, who is a Republican running for governor of Florida, already been endorsed by Donald Trump, is black. As a result, it makes him enemy number one for the left. One of the big arguments of the left, of course, is that America remains systemically racist. Along comes people like Larry Elder, Byron Donalds, and a bunch of others who say, well, this is not your grandfather's America. Right now it's about picking up your cards, playing them to the best of your ability. You hit the lottery and you were born in America, and so forth. So Byron Donalds was making the argument that the welfare state has destabilizing the black family to a greater degree than even Jim Crow or slavery did. And Jasmine Crockett went on Charlamagne God's show, where I went, and said that because he, Byron Donalds, is married to a white woman, he thinks it whitewashed him. What a bigoted thing to say. Never called out on it. Chuck Schumer didn't say anything. The party leader said nothing. Joy Reid, who did have a show on MSNB Hee Haw, lost the show. One of the most bigoted people in public life, made this comment about Byron Donalds, number 30.
26: I want y'all to understand, you can say Jerry Demings is a cop, but he's a cop who cares about civil rights. The other one is Byron Donalds, who has decided

0: graphic, most hurt by illegal alien workers, are black and brown people with high school or less education living in the inner city. Yet, the Democratic Party pulls that lever routinely for the black people pull that lever routinely for the Democratic Party. So who's being a house pet? Just saying. But I'm used to this. This was an angry caller I had some years ago named George, number 13. George from North Hollywood is calling. I want to talk to George. George, thank you so much for calling. I appreciate it. You're on.
1: Yes, hi, Mr. Elder. I just had a question is that what problem do you have being born black? And I say that because it seems like listening to your show for I don't know how many years, you seem to justify all the wrong things that white America has done to blacks.
0: George, I hate to...
1: Every day, and it seems like people like you, Sean Hannity, you spend 3 hours a day, every day, criticizing Obama, and my reason is only because he's black. And that's the problem.
0: Well, George, is Sean Hannity born black?
1: Of course not.
0: Well, you said you and Sean, so Sean's criticizing him and I'm criticizing him. You started out by saying, what do you have against being born black? I'm trying to figure out why that's your criticism when Sean has not been born black, but he feels the same way about Obama as I feel. Can you explain that, George?
1: Well, I can. Sean Hannity's automatic because he's a racist anyway.
0: I see. So Sean is criticizing Obama.
1: Also.
0: So Sean is criticizing Obama because he's a racist. I'm criticizing Obama because I'm a self-loathing black man.
1: Yes, I would say that. Black races also.
0: I see. George,
1: there must be some reason you're so critical of President Obama.
0: And George, tell me how you feel I've been unfairly critical of Obama. I assume you feel the criticism is unfair, otherwise you wouldn't be calling. How have I been unfair?
1: And a lot of reasons.
0: Yeah, no, just give me one reason, George. We only have time for one. Just give me one. It shouldn't be too hard for you since you listen every day. You say you listen every day. It shouldn't be hard. Give me one.
1: We just listened to the entire concept you played of Romney at the Catholic dinner.
0: Right.
1: We heard nothing about Obama.
0: And so I'm supposed to play...
1: So George,
0: I hate myself because I'm black. I hate myself as a black person because I didn't play 8 minutes of Obama. Isn't that a little lame, George?
1: You didn't play it, sir.
0: So therefore, I hate myself.
1: You didn't play it.
0: Have you played it?
1: I've noticed when people
0: Have you played Obama's speech?
1: I listened to it as well. But I'm not as critical as that.
0: So George, you're mad at me because I played 10 minutes of Romney telling a joke. I didn't play Obama's, and therefore I hate myself because I'm black. George, really?
1: No, I'm upset about the fact is that people like you,
0: people like me,
1: the whole crew, is so critical of Obama.
0: Mm-hmm.
1: But yet when people call in, you label them as you say liberals. They're always wrong. They start to stress certain points. You guys hang up on them. You cut them off, which is your power and your right. So why have them call in?
0: Have I cut you off, George? Have I hung up on you?
1: Not yet.
0: No.
1: I'm shocked.
0: Well, George, you shouldn't be shocked. You called up. You have a point of view. I'm more than happy to take on people who dissent, as I've done with you. I've not yet quite heard why you feel I've been unfair to Obama, other than I haven't played Obama's 8-minute speech at the Al Smith dinner. But you said you listen to me every day. That's all you've got?
1: No. For example, and this has been so talked about, Obama inherited a bad situation. Everybody says, oh, here we go with Bush again. But the point is, and the fact is, he did.
0: Did I ever say that he didn't, George? Excuse me, George, you say you listen to me every day. Did I ever say that he didn't inherit a bad situation? Ever? Ever?
1: I never heard you say.
0: Okay, George, Obama inherited a bad situation. Are you happier?
1: I've heard you said he made it worse.
0: He did.
1: Tripling the debt.
0: He did.
1: And then again, I've also heard that
0: here's what I'm trying to figure out. Are you saying because I'm a black person, I ought not be criticizing Obama because he's black? Is that what you're telling me?
1: I'm not saying that.
0: But what are you saying?
1: What I'm saying is that it seems like for the first time in the history of this country, before Obama, what everybody's been saying that only a white guy could be qualified to be president.
0: I'm sorry, everybody hasn't been saying that, George. I've never said that.
1: A black man gets to be elected president, and some of the most astute minds in the country, congressmen, senators, scholars, you name it, famous writers, has been their goal from day one. Don't let this man have a second term. Why? the way I think. I'm not the only one. Millions think the same way, sir. Only because he's black.
2: George, I know that millions. Point is, I know that millions of people think the way you think, George, and millions of people are as wrong-headed as you are. Let me ask you a question.

0: When Barack,
1: may I
0: finish my question, please, and you can respond? When President Obama ran for U.S. Senate in Illinois, he ran against Alan Keyes. He's a black man. For whom would you have voted in that election?
1: Obama.
0: Why?
1: I like his policies.
0: Okay, then. I don't like his policies, sister. George. Why do you have a right to vote for Obama, even though you're black and he's black because you like his policies? I don't have a right to vote against Obama because he's black and I'm black and I don't like his policies. Explain that to me, George.
1: Because, like, most black Americans, believe it or not, are minorities, and they have the opportunity to vote for a black man before.
0: You had an opportunity, if you had been in Illinois, to have voted for a black man as a Republican or a black man as a Democrat. Why did you choose a Democrat? You answer, because you preferred his policies. I prefer the Republicans' policies over the Democratic policies, George. Why does that make me a self-loathing black guy? How can you want a self-loathing black guy if you had hypothetically been in Illinois and you voted against Alan Keyes in favor of Obama? They were both black. You voted against a black guy.
1: Well, as you say, it's American. That's my choice. That's my opinion.
0: Well, for crying out loud, George, for every day I come on this show and I give my opinion as an American, yet you call me up and you call me a self-loathing black man. You ought to apologize, George. You ought to apologize.
1: I hear this.
0: You ought to apologize, George. You should apologize. Larry Elder, I apologize to you for calling you a self-loathing black man. Come on, George. Give it to me. Give it to me.
1: All right.
0: I'm sorry?
1: I apologize.
0: Thank you. George said he apologized. Love it. Love it. Love it.
2: Tough day at the office. I'm going to play another caller who responded to my exchange with George in a minute. We're going to be talking about the WNBA player. Her name was Carrington, who got ejected after basically smacking Sophie Cunningham in the head, knocking her to the ground. I mean, that is a kind of foul that you could really hurt somebody in their career. She got up, she pushed her. And the foul was upgraded to a flagrant number 2, which is an automatic suspension. So Carrington gets suspended, Dejanay Carrington. And then shortly thereafter posts on social media that her ejection was because of, quote, white privilege, close quote. Obviously got a lot of pushback. And now she's claiming that she never said that she got ejected because of white privilege. I mean, it was posted on social media. The Associated Press had it verbatim what she said, and now she's saying she didn't say it. And there are two former NBA players who now say they identify as a woman because the rules for eligibility to play in the WNBA simply say you have to be a woman, but without defining what a woman is. All of this and more, 888-971-SAGE. 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
0: 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Number 14. Lisa, how you doing, Lisa?
10: Hi, Larry. How are you?
0: I'm doing well, thank you.
10: I need to find out something, Larry. I keep hearing you say MSNBC, hee-haw.
0: MSNBC, hee-haw.
10: I need to see
0: thank,
10: you
0: thank
10: have
0: you. Thank you, it worked. You laughed.
10: Well, I was laughing. Everything you say, not everything, Larry, but most of the things you say are very humorous. But the
0: I got a feeling you mean that in a sarcastic way, young lady.
10: No, I do not, okay. Larry. I have a lot of respect okay. for you. Even though George has some good points for you, Larry. I happen to be an African-American female. I'm a nurse.
0: May I interrupt one second? You said George had some good points. What good point did he make? What one good point did he make?
10: Okay, the point that he made about he compared you a little bit with what is the guy on Fox?
0: Sean Hannity. Right.
10: You guys do have some similarities.
0: Oh, Lisa, there's no question that we have similarities. We agree about almost everything. My point was, he came on and called me a self-loathing black guy and said, "You're like Sean Hannity." Sean Hannity is white.
10: And I'm glad he apologized because he was wrong in that sense. But I think you go a lot on party, and you shouldn't do that. You should not do that, Larry. You only go on party.
0: Okay, Lisa, for whom did Larry Elder vote in 2000?
10: You did not vote for Barack Obama.
0: In 2000. Barack Obama ran in 2008.
10: Okay, who did you vote for in 2000?
0: Lisa, you're the one who told me I vote the party. You should know. You're the one who tells Larry Elder votes party, so you ought to know. I've been on the air 20 years. I've talked many times about who I voted for in 2000. For whom did I vote?
10: Well, I just started listening to you, so you got to tell me.
0: Well, Lisa, you know, when you come into the movie late and then you start talking about what happened early on in the movie, that's a little cheeky, isn't it? I mean, seriously.
10: It's true. Okay.
0: Okay, I voted for the Libertarian candidate in 2000 because George W. Bush promised to expand government, promised to do the prescription benefit bill for seniors, promised to be the education president, all of which I rejected and wrote a column about why I was, quote, throwing away my vote.
10: Okay, I apologize on that. I'll go back. I'll apologize on that issue. But do you agree with everything that Mitt Romney says?
0: Of course not.
10: Of course not.
0: I don't agree with Romney care. I don't agree with that silly, condescending way that he dealt with that woman asking him the 72% question.
10: Okay.
0: I don't have the same position on abortion. As you know, I'm a libertarian on abortion. I'm a libertarian on marriage. I disagree with him on marriage. I disagree with him on even how he wants to preserve a Medicare. I would sunset Medicare. I'd give it 20 or 30 years and get rid of it. I would get rid of Medicaid. I'd get rid of I would privatize Social Security. He doesn't go nearly as far as I want him to go.
10: Okay, then, as George, I apologize, and I'll go back and I'll retract that statement. And back to my original purpose for the call. Do you have an acronym for Fox News? Because I do. What is it?
0: Fair and balance.
10: you are so wrong. You need to apologize. You know that is not true. You need to apologize to me.
0: All right. All right. Let me do it bilingual. Lo siento. Thanks, Lisa. Bye-bye.
10: Bye, Larry.
2: By the way, on abortion, I am a federalist. I believe that each state should decide this. And in California, we had a ballot initiative for waiting periods, which I supported. The people in California that are adamantly pro-abortion voted against it. I was in favor of parental notification. People in California voted against it. But I think the Supreme Court properly put this issue back to the states where it belonged. I was vehemently opposed to Roe v. Wade for that reason. Now, let's talk about the foul that was committed by Dejanae Carrington, number 28.
11: Sometimes it's fun to look back at past draft classes. Dejanae was taken 20th in that draft. If you redrafted the 2021 class, she'd be the first pick.
12: Yes.
11: Now, it wasn't a particularly strong class, but 20 was an absolute steal for Dejanae Carrington. Here's Cunningham up ahead of the field, lays it in, plus the foul, and then Cunningham gets into the face of Dejanae Carrington right away in the aftermath. And Cunningham has to be separated as both teams will head to their benches.
12: You'll see Dejanae Carrington as Sophie Cunningham comes down, gets her right across the face, coming down trying to prevent the layup, but that is just a hard hit. That's definitely going to be upgraded, I think, to a flagrant too, Ryan.
11: I think that is going to be a flagrant too. There is
12: wind up,
11: there is follow through, there's potential for injury.
12: Without
11: question. Sophie Cunningham in a vulnerable position in the air.
12: Wow.
11: Yeah, I mean, there's no question.
2: This is from the play-by-play when the player named Dejanae Cunningham practically took the head off of Dejanae Carrington practically took the head off of Sophie Cunningham, the so-called enforcer of Caitlin Clark. And you hear the announcers saying it's going to be upgraded to a flagrant 2 foul, which means an automatic ejection. So it was no question that these two announcers assumed she was going to be ejected. She was ejected. And then she, meaning Carrington, the one ejected, goes on social media and posts that her ejection was because of white privilege. Now, yesterday, Ami Horowitz said the woman who ejected her, the ref who ejected her, was black. I checked, and it turns out the head ref was not black, and she's the one who made the decision. But I think one of the three refs on the court was black. In any case, Sophie Cunningham later on said, you know, I hit somebody like that too, and I was ejected. And I should have been ejected. I shouldn't have hit, should not have committed that foul. But I didn't blame it on race. Now, two former NBA players are declaring for the WNBA draft. And as a result, the WNBA has got to do something because all their rules say is that you have to be a woman to play in the league, number 56.
13: Who exactly is eligible to compete?
14: I'm just having a blast in my feminine era. I never thought that I was a woman. You know, I've always trusted the science, and I thought I was a man my entire life. But, you know, after further review, look strong.
13: And there was a memo from the WNBA commissioner that was sent out to teams on Friday saying that a task force that's made up of groups, presidents and general managers, they're going to meet next week to discuss the issue as there are growing questions about whether the league needs to clarify that eligibility and update it, Bill.
2: When we come back, we're going to talk to the editor of the Washington Examiner who says the WNBA may have a black privilege problem.
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17: Fox News, I'm Ted Lindner. Tonight, South Carolina Republican Senator Darlene Graham is one step closer to permanently succeeding her brother, Lindsey, who died last month. Fox's Mark Meredith says she just advanced to a runoff primary in 2 weeks and has strong backing from the White House.
18: They wanted to see her advance to this next six-year term, but whether or not that's going to still be the case after we get through tonight and what the runoff is going to look like is going to be a big question.
17: Meantime, Connecticut Governor Ned Lamont has won the Democratic primary, defeating State Representative Josh Elliott as the governor seeks his third term in office. Lamont, who's 71, ran a largely comfortable campaign against Elliott, who's 41, and ran to the governor's political left. Lamont will face Republican State Senator Ryan Fazio in the general election in November. In Minnesota, Senator Amy Klobuchar has won the Democratic nomination for governor, and the Trump-backed U.S. Representative Tom Tiffany has won the Republican nomination for governor in the state of Wisconsin. America's listening to Fox News.
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22: Can you provide a definition for the word woman?
23: Can I provide a definition?
22: Mm-hmm. Yeah.
23: I can't.
22: You can't?
23: Not in this context. So I'm not a biologist.
22: The meaning of the word woman is so unclear and controversial that you can't give me a definition?
24: Thank you. The gentlewoman's time has it expired? Thank you, Congresswoman. And I'd be happy to look at your Equal Rights Amendment and read through it. I guess my biggest question was, does it define what a woman is? We'll take a look at it. I just was hoping for some analytical clarity, but thank you. We'll take a look at it.
0: 888-971-SAGE, 888-971-7243. I'm Larry Elder. We are Salem News Channel. Please welcome back to the program editor and commentary writer for the Washington Examiner, the one, the only, the legendary Christopher Tremoble. Christopher, long time, no see. I cannot believe you're not wearing one of your flamboyant outfits. You've dressed down for me.
25: Yeah, you know, I did consider that beforehand, but I went a little bit on summer break with the vest, so I'll have to catch you next time for sure.
0: All right, let's talk about the WNBA, something that I normally don't talk about until Caitlin Clark joined. I began watching a few games, and then she got hurt. I stopped.
25: I heard.
0: And then she comes back, and now they've got an enforcer. I think in the WNBA they called them goons to make sure that certain players were not harmed. And the enforcer is a woman named Sophie Cunningham. Turns out to be very attractive, yes. Personable. She's now got 3 million followers on Instagram. She's apparently shopping around a book. She's become a superstar. And that's probably one of the reasons she's become a target. She's not only an enforcer for Caitlin Clark, but also she's become very popular, getting a lot of endorsements. And I have a feeling there's a bit of, maybe jealousy going on. Chris, what's your take?
25: Oh, I think it's jealousy. I think it's envy. I think it's that because she's an attractive white female basketball player in the WNBA that's drawing the ire of left-wing radicals everywhere, of all races, not just, you know, the people have been saying it's a race issue, and I think it is to a degree, but I also think there are white liberals who are going apoplectic over the rise of Sophie Cunningham. And it started last year when she retaliated for a dirty hit on superstar Caitlin Clark. And then this year, she made comments during an interview where she said that she was against transgender women in sports. And that's a common sense thing people should think of. So because of that, she kind of shot to fame. She's been getting a lot of endorsements, quite popular on social media. And over the weekend, she was involved in a foul between the Chicago Sky, DeJounte Connaughton, and the Indiana Fever, Sophie Cunningham. And it was a hard foul. It was a dirty hit. But that happens in basketball. It happens in WNBA. It happens in the NBA. My thing with where I kind of objected to is after that, moments later, after Carrington got a flagrant 2 foul, she goes into the locker room and tweets, she puts on threads on her social media, white privilege at Indiana Fever, basically kind of insinuating under all logical analyses and interpretations of her post that there was some kind of racial motivation involving Sophie Cunningham's white skin color about the foul. And like anything, it's kind of this where it's just a blame white person for poor choices. And this is just not right. It's got to stop. Sophie Cunningham was fouled by DeJounay Carrington. DeJounay Carrington was the one who committed a foul. It was her responsibility. She didn't have to. She chose to do so. That's basketball. That's fine. But when you try to blame racism or white privilege or, you know, or other kind of like liberal racial du jour, term du jour, it's getting a little bit carried away and it has to stop.
2: But wait, Chris, the plot thickens. Carrington now says she didn't say that I got ejected because of white privilege. I never said that. It's on her social media. Right, it's in right, black right. and white. She says, I never said that.
25: Yeah. As soon as it's going to be white privilege that her tweet about white privilege was talking about and taken as white privilege, I mean, there's going to be different derivatives here going on of just blaming everyone in the world but DeJounay Carrington.
2: What did you think, Chris, about Cunningham's own coach downplaying the foul in the post-game press conference? She said something like, well, you know, it was just a hard hit. Are you kidding? Not standing up for your players?
25: That's pathetic. And, I mean, that's just not good coaching. And every coach in every instance, usually, I've never seen it. I've been watching sports for a long time. Basketball, football, hockey. I've never seen a coach in such a rush to defend the opposing player, attacking your own player and just kind of go and just trying to justify it. And that's just, it kind of goes to show the fanaticism and the radical ideologies embraced in the WNBA. I mean, I think we got to come to a point is what does the W in WNBA stand for? Does it stand for women or does it stand for woke?
2: Speaking of which, let's talk about these two former NBA players who now say that they feel like they're women and they want to play for the WNBA. Don't go away. Chris Tremoli is my guest.
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8: America, we have a country to save. And now, here's Larry Elder.
10: Well, Royce, welcome to the program. Oh, it looks like your wig arrived.
11: Yeah, it did come in the mail. You know, I didn't realize when you become trans, they give you like a $19.99 coupon from Transgender University of America. You get one wig, and you get a bone color Stanley Cup here. I think they say natural. We used to call it bone color in the male derivation, but it's an off white Stanley, and that's your starter kit for the trans life.
8: 888-971-SAGE, 888-971-7243. I'm Larry Elder, Salem News Channel. My guest wrote a piece called "The WNBA Has a Black Entitlement Problem." He is with the Washington Examiner, editor of the Washington Examiner, Chris Tremoli. Chris, two former NBA players, they weren't stars, have now said that they are getting in touch with their inner woman. And they want to declare themselves for the WNBA draft next year. Bit of a problem, isn't it? Given that the WNBA does not define what a woman is.
25: What a world we live in now, right? I mean, hey, the girls, they are coming. And I guess that's the precedent that has been established by the left on this ridiculous thing. And as someone who like broke the Leah Thomas transgender swimmer story, I love that this is happening, and finally that people are taking the fight to the left on how utterly ridiculous that this is. You know, the WNBA, I read now, is assigning like a task force to define what a woman is in the WNBA. They have to do a task force for this. I mean, like, it's, like I said, what a world we live in. What a time to be alive.
8: Getting back to the treatment of Clark and of Cunningham, again, I didn't pay any attention to the WNBA until Clark came along, and now I've got renewed interest because of the this way Sophie Cunningham is being treated by the league and being treated by her fellow players. Don't they realize they're now, as one of my guests yesterday said, they're now flying private jets because of people like Caitlin Clark and Sophie Cunningham?
25: Yeah, I actually was listening to your show yesterday, and I applaud you on your expanding your sports viewership to the WNBA. but you nailed it, though, that it is Caitlin Clark who kind of was the catalyst for all this, right? Like, the WNBA had been around for 20 years, and I think you actually showed this yesterday on your show, the clip with Magic Johnson saying that they lost, like, you know, millions of dollars for years until recently.
8: Right.
25: And why would they be attacking what's getting them profit? It's just bad business and bad politics and bad everything.
8: All right, last thing, Chris. You've said you've been watching sports for a long time. So have I. I remember when Isaiah Thomas said something to the effect of
25: right,
8: if Larry Bird weren't white, he'd be just another good guy. And became this big controversial thing. They had this press conference, they meaning Larry Bird and Isaiah Thomas. And Larry Bird said, the comment didn't bother me. And it went away because he just was above it and blew it off. It went away. I think that could have really hurt Isaiah Thomas's career going forward had Larry Bird had a very different reaction. Same thing with Caitlin Clark. She's never played the race card. She's never said people are going after me. They're jealous of me because I'm white. She's never done that. She's been very, very, in my opinion, classy about the whole thing.
25: Yeah, I agree. I actually think she's been classy, but I would like to see more from her because she's essentially been browbeaten into having to accept, make statements that the WNBA, it was the black athletes of the WNBA who set the, you know, path for her to become a star. Which is like, okay, yeah, that may be true, but, you know, we don't ask that for any other race or of players. And it's just kind of, she doesn't get vilified, but she gets like just attacked. She's like a spectacle for her show, and she's not having like her talents appreciated and all the profits and viewership that she's bringing to the sport. You'd think they would be happy because more viewership to the WNBA by Clark is also bringing more viewership to the other stars of the league. Like there's I think Kelsey Plum in Asia Harris. I should actually not talk like I know that. I know she plays for the Las Vegas Aces. But the thing is, like, I now know their names. Be honest to God, know their names and their teams and the teams of the WNBA in general because of Caitlin Clark. And this is a good thing. But there's their rush to not let Caitlin Clark's star shine brightly because of her skin color, and I think that's wrong.
8: The other thing about Caitlin Clark is she didn't reiterate what Sophie Cunningham said when Cunningham said biological men should not be playing against women. Caitlin Clark would not say that. She was asked about it. She ducked the question. She dodged it.
25: She probably doesn't want to get hit again. That's probably why she didn't say it. Anything. Yeah, I mean, I was a little bit, honestly, personally, was a little bit disappointed that she didn't take a stand. But I mean, I'm in her shoes. I'm not going through all the things she did. I'll give her a pass on that one. But I would personally like to see her take a more of a Sophie Cunningham approach to the whole thing.
8: So how do you think the WNBA is going to deal with these two men, formerly in the WNBA, who now say
25: they're ladies. How dare you assume their gender, you know?
8: Well, you know, basically what the WNBA has done is taken the Rachel Dolezal definition, which is if you feel like you're a black person, you're a black person. If you feel like you're a woman, you're a woman. They got to do something about this.
25: Yeah. I think they should have a press conference introducing Hoyce White and Enes Kanter Freedom and have I Feel Pretty playing in the background and just like let them embrace their femininity and bring them on the stage. Because if that's what the WNBA wants to do, then let them, you know, lie in the bed that they're making at the, you know, Indian Ghost.
8: And there was another WNBA coach who was asked the same question, and she said, I'm not sufficiently educated enough to give an opinion, and she went around and around and around and gave a word salad answer worthy of Kamala Harris.
25: Yeah, I think that was the Minnesota Lynx coach who said that, which, again, only I know that team because I've tuned in because of Caitlin Clark. But it's just, you know, it's ridiculous that maybe the coach, I forget her name, truthfully, but maybe she went to the Ketanji Brown Jackson University School of Feminine Studies. Because how are you a female coach in the WNBA and not feel qualified to answer what a woman is? I mean, it's just like, this is the 250 year of our country, and what would our founding fathers be saying at this whole spectacle? It's just ridiculous that we're having to deal with this, and this is actually a thing.
8: What would our founding fathers have said had they seen Hamilton?
25: Yeah. Yes, right? No, exactly. Totally. But cultural appropriation is bad. So go.
8: And Carrington has this long blonde wig. Nobody ever accused her of engaging in cultural appropriation. You know. The WNBA has a black entitlement problem written by my guest, Christopher Tremoli, with the Washington Examiner. Christopher, as always, thank you very much for coming on. We appreciate it.
25: No problem. Thanks for having me.
8: Go Lynx.
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16: Hi, I'm Dr. Huber with Virago, the immune enhancement cocktail. Back when the government was suppressing other forms of therapy for COVID and many doctors were being persecuted for stepping up, we felt the absolute necessity to act. That's why I developed Virago during the pandemic, to give people a powerful way to strengthen their immune system and fight back. Since then, feedback from users has shown us that Virago helps with so much more than what we originally anticipated, bringing relief and improvement to people dealing with allergies, asthma, autoimmune diseases by supporting a healthy immune function. 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
17: Indiana Fever star Sophie Cunningham. I don't follow the WNBA as closely as I would like to. Not because they're women, just got no time for all sports. I don't watch college either, okay? What?
18: It's okay. I'll give
17: I know,
18: you a pass.
17: It's okay. I don't even have to apologize for it, okay? She said, I got a lot of feedback, negative feedback about me hating trans. She didn't say she hates trans. She said, I am here to extend love, but I also think that love is truth and being honest. And I want to protect young girls in a locker room or young girls in sport who shouldn't have to go against biological men. Again, is this where about 80% of the country is?
8: 888-971-SAGE, 888-971-7243. I am Larry Elder. We are Salem News Channel. Now, no kidding, this former NBA player named Royce Weiss says that after he said he's coming out as a woman to play in the WNBA, he's been getting death threats from the left. Number 63.
10: So I do want to ask, like, how has your journey been so far? How has your reception been announcing for the WNBA draft? We just went through the rules of the WNBA. There is no rules that exclude you from joining the WNBA right now. And in fact, many players say that they want transgender individuals to be playing on their team or against them. They welcome it. The coaches are saying that. The league has stated that, and so we expect you to be welcomed with open arms. Is that going to happen?
11: We would hope so. We would hope they live up to their values and their principles in the WNBA community. The pushback has been unprecedented for me. The hate. I mean, I've never received so much hate. As a black man, I thought I was the victim of oppression. But being the first, prospectively, one of the first black, sometimes identifying as a transgender lesbian, the hate is unreal, unreal.
10: I thought that this would be an accepting community, and this is all I've ever heard, is that I need to like accept these people and who and what they identify as, And it can change. There's no rules. You know, it can
8: and
10: just
8: Bill
10: kind of change.
8: Bill Maher said a Broadway actor got fired for going against trans orthodoxy, number 36.
17: I want to talk about cancel culture for a minute because I saw this story this week. An actor on Broadway named Gino Seegers, I hope I'm pronouncing that right, M-A-O, there he is. He was set to star in a play called, maybe a musical, I don't know, called Hades. He was going to play the devil. And then they found out he is the devil. So he will not be playing the devil. Why? Because they got a hold of the old tweets. I guess they're not that old, but it just, the lesson here to me is that cancel
8: culture. Let's finish this tomorrow. God bless everybody. Be here on time. I will.
0: What can I say? Mamba out.
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24: The race is set in South Carolina. I'm Lisa Lacerra, Fox News. It will be Senator Darlene Graham and Congressman Ralph Norman in the Republican Senate primary runoff later this month. Graham gained the most votes.
26: There's a big distinction between myself and Ralph Norman. I'm a conservative. I have conservative values. I'm willing to work hard for the people. I'm willing to earn their votes. And, we'll see other differences as the weeks go on.
24: Graham is the sister of the late Senator Lindsey Graham. She was appointed to finish the rest of her brother's term after he died suddenly last month and has been endorsed by President Trump. Ralph Norman is currently a congressman. He says he wants to know more about Graham's political beliefs.
27: Where does she stand on pro-life? Where does she stand on the death penalty? Where will she stand on spending? So we'll get into the debate, which I welcome the debate. My record is an open book. You know what I've done.
24: The primary runoff is set for August 25th. In Wisconsin, Francesca Hung is hoping to be the first Democratic Socialist to win the governor's race, but she first has to make it through the primary. She did not get the endorsement of current governor, Democrat Tony Evers. In Connecticut, centrist Democratic Governor Ned Lamont has fended off a primary challenge from progressive state rep Josh Elliott. President Trump says he slipped away from Air Force One on a trip to Turkey last month because the Secret Service and military were concerned about a threat.
28: They wanted me to go in a different flight, a different plane, equal safety, but they wanted me to do it, so I do it. I do what they say.
24: The president with the comments to reporters after returning from a trip to Ohio. The Washington Post first reported the president slipped away to the Air Force jet in an airport catering container, while the other jet, filled with White House officials, security, and reporters, left Turkey essentially as a decoy in case Iran made good on their threats. 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
6: All right, thank you, Scott Shannon. 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It is 800-941-SEAN. If you want to join us, we've got a lot of news we are going to get into today. This is pretty good news. A Treasury Department spokesman telling the New York Post Iran's economy is in a complete free fall. Inflation skyrocketing. President Trump said this on Sunday. The regime's ability to pay their troops now has been decimated. Iran's labor ministry said about 1 million jobs have been lost as a direct result of the bombardment by Donald J. Trump. You never hear any good news from the media. Oh, this has raised gas prices. Well, gas prices have gone down now. They're back in the threes. And the price of oil is stabilized again. Anyway, the chief emerging

0: work anymore. And then what separates the video from ordinary hardline grievance is that he laid out numbers, methods, targets, offered to bankroll the first gathering himself at Hezbollah's own expense, promised a meeting of 100,000, and told the audience the network would surround all of the ministries. The crowd answered, with the blessing of the prophet, that in such gathering signals assent, meaning agreement. He then described the end game with one announcement. Everyone comes to Tehran, and that single announcement will finish the work. Mr. Khamenei and the government must understand that a 250,000 strong organization stands ready to move. The government, the current government, he assured his listeners, will not reach its ends. Have no doubt. In other words, bye-bye. See you later. By the way, two House committees now seek records of communications between New Jersey's election officials. And anyway, Governor Mikey Sherrill, how is it possible? This report says 6,600 illegals, foreigners, you know, were on the voter rolls. Gee, I don't know how that happened. I have no idea. I'd like to see the records of that. We are dealing with this maybe one of the most interesting times to follow news in our lives. I mean, and we can add Sophie Cunningham, her coach throwing her down the stairs. If I was Sophie Cunningham, I go straight to the owner of the Indiana Fever team and say, trade me. I want out. I am not going to stay with a coach that will not stand by the players of her team. What she did was a disgrace. I think Caitlin Clark should have defended her teammate. I really think that was a huge mistake. Huge mistake. And I know it takes a little bit of courage sometimes to speak out. But you know what? The way, you know, Caitlin Clark's been treated, I think it's time for her to speak out about all the flagrant fouls she's been taking since she went entered the league. I'm at this point, maybe it's PTSD. I have no idea. We will have an update on the Anthony Fauci situation. Now, three states have moved forward with criminal investigations into Anthony Fauci, starting with my free state of Florida. And, you know, raising, you know, well, theoretical miscarriage concerns. But that's I have audio of him saying just the opposite long after he knew this. Long after he knew this. You know, by the way, Trump signed an executive order calling for spacing out childhood vaccines. I mean, they make it so that how many shots, Linda, do your kids need before they went to school? I don't even remember. I don't recall any of it at this point.
1: I exempted my children from all shots. I don't do shots.
0: Linda's hardcore, man. She's she's the tiger mom at the school board meetings that the FBI was probably investigating you, you know, during the Biden years, I'm guessing, because they spent a lot of time, you know, sending agents to school board meetings, which is in itself insane.
1: That's what our people do. They put dogs in prison and tiger moms. But, you know, the illegal immigrants coming in, murdering and raping our women and children, that's fine. They can walk free.
0: El Sayed in Michigan now wrote in 2021 that football was filled with toxic masculinity. The sport was racist and homophobic. Okay. Now, I'm going to play it for you. But, I mean, you know, the Wolverines, you know, didn't they win the national championship last year, Ethan? I'm pretty sure they did. Katie, I thought they won the national championship, right? Am I wrong? What's up? Yes or no? Talk.
2: The Lynx you're talking about?
0: No, the Michigan Wolverines. Will you listen to the show?
2: I don't know. I don't know what you're talking about. I don't know the sport.
0: Did they win the national championship
1: Jason
0: last year?
1: Jason says that they won a couple of years ago.
0: That was it. I know they won, you know, in recent years. We are watching closely today Francesca Hong. We'll get into some more details on this. I was actually trying to become a sports journalist when I first went to college, so I learned you sometimes have bad takes on Twitter. As full-grown adult member of the Wisconsin Assembly, when she said she wanted to abolish the police and prisons. Now, we know what the new strategy is. AOC telegraphed it over the weekend, which is, no, that was woke 1.0. We didn't really mean it. All that really means in truth is they've looked at the polling and it's not polling very well. Their agenda of, oh yeah, eliminating the Senate, the presidency.

0: and, you know, the judiciary and packing the courts and statehood for Puerto Rico and D.C. and amnesty for illegals and abolishing borders and ICE and defunding the Department of War and ending all deportations, cash bail, establishing a wealth tax, cradle to grave, womb to tomb, Green New Deal, abolish prisons, police, and state ownership of corporations. I think they're realizing that that's not going to go over very well. And I think they decided that we're just going to say we said it, but we didn't mean it. Kind of like Francesca, oh, I hate Thanksgiving. Oh, it's my favorite holiday now. It's my favorite holiday. Linda, that's just a change of heart, right? I mean, that's sincere. I should believe that. I mean, that
1: woman
0: be...
1: is insane. I don't believe if her mouth is moving. I'm checking out. That's a scary, scary lady.
0: I hate to tell you, she's up by double digits today, going into today's big primary for her. Anyway, I don't know why it's such big news. I saw the 7 different places today that Brad Pitt confesses he's no longer sober after 7 years. He said he's not drinking as much as he used to, that he doesn't think he has a problem. But, you know, why do people have to make announcements about everything in their life? How about we have a little bit of privacy in life? I don't want to put, you know, every move I make on social media. I think it's nuts. I really do. I think it's absolutely crazy. By the way, my free state of Florida, and just to give you context, the city of New York has less than 9 million people. Okay, the free state of Florida has over 23 million people. New York City has a bigger budget than the free state of Florida. They have some of the worst schools, worse policing, worse infrastructure. I mean, worse quality of life. It's a dump. I'm telling you, a total, complete dump. And I used to say it was the greatest city in the world. Well, it once was great when Rudy was mayor. I mean, he really turned that city around. It was great. It is gone south in a massive way. Now we've got Mamdani doxing wealthy residents and chasing money out even more and people out even more. But Florida, as they're either number one or number two. And again, New York City has a bigger budget with the worst services, worst policing, worst law and order. Nobody wants to arrest anybody in New York City. You know, you can't walk down the streets without smelling weed everywhere. It's disgusting. You know, it's like, you know, a dead skunk on every street. It stinks. And nobody cares. You know, well, the people that don't like it care. I mean, I cared. But Florida has the best schools. They have the best infrastructure. I've lived in both states. I love Florida. They have real law and order. They have real safety and security. It doesn't mean there isn't any crime, but it's occasional. They're ranked number one or two in terms of the best public schools in the country. And they have a smaller budget than the entire state of New York. We'll ask Byron Donalds about this later. Unbelievable. Anyway, now Florida is the safest big state in America. Miami, Orlando, Tampa. I have friends in Tampa, Clearwater. And my friends in Tampa, if you're ever there in Clearwater, look for chicken salad chick. You know, put it in your Google Maps. Closest chicken salad chick. And it's the best chicken salad in the world. And they got all these different flavors. So good. You know, my friends came over and they didn't bring me any. I was so pissed off. Like, what do you mean you didn't bring me any? I want some. Is that selfish, Linda? That's probably selfish, right?
1: I mean, it's good chicken salad. I think it makes people act
0: radically. When they come, I'm like, I'll pay for it. They started laughing. They wouldn't make me pay for it. They're just friends of mine. And I just love the fact that they've been so successful. And their product is so good. Do you realize they steam well over like 1,000 or 1,500 pounds of chicken a day? And I'm talking about the chicken tenderloin, the best part of the chicken. Can you imagine 1,000 pounds a day? Holy moly. No,
1: that's a lot
0: of chicken. That's insane. But that's how good it is. I mean, and it's healthy. I mean, this is really good stuff. And whatever flavor you could ever imagine or want. Interesting that, let's see, who is this? I don't give a F what black people care about. Really? Let's go back to a better time when lynchings were happening. This can't be a true story. I am saying I call BS on this. Now, this guy on X is claiming that this was said by somebody close to Abdul El-Sayed. You don't believe that, do you?
1: From him? Yeah. This is the fake news guy that's a doctor on paper only, never did residency, never practiced, never saw a patient.
0: Give me a break. I'm saying it's a friend of his, like Hassan Piker said America deserved 9/11.
1: Listen, they got collars on dogs. They got pictures of 9/12 behind them during podcasts. They want to say that they hate Mackinac Island. They want to say that they think football's full of toxic. I mean, what's off the table these days? I don't know.
0: Florida, I'm so proud of my state. Safest big state in America. Miami, Orlando, Tampa. You know, you go back when I had that debate with that I moderated between Governor DeSantis, my governor, and no-show governor, you know, full-time Tweety Bird, ex-poster, Trump stalker, author, selling, you know, of course, having friends buy his book in bulk so he can make the New York Times list, which was hilarious, world traveler, halftime Hannity stalker, full-time Trump stalker, no-show Governor Newsom, no water and hydrants, highest income, sales, gas taxes in the country, the highest poverty rate, the highest homelessness rate. I mean, this guy wants to be president. I love he's getting his ass kicked in New Hampshire in that poll by AOC, like dramatically. Like she did six times better because he's so certain of his, you know, goes on Katie Couric. Oh my gosh, did you ever doubt she was a leftist? Just listen to this, you know, 2 seconds of that interview. How do you get over the fact? I mean, it must be hard because you're so handsome. I know. Well, I just have to deal with it, Katie. It's something that I just deal with. I know I'm beautiful.
2: Do you have a Zoolander problem?
3: No, Jesus. Yeah, Zoolander.
2: Are you just ridiculously good looking, as Vogue said?
3: Hardly.
2: No, seriously, what do you do about that?
3: You don't do anything about it, because if you're going to do something about it, then you're f***ing people.
0: I disagree with the premise. I don't know how much crap that guy throws in his hair. I don't even like to look in the mirror. I don't even care. I don't know. Linda, you know how I dress in real life. I'm a slob. You know, unless people make me get dressed up.
1: That's a stretch. I wouldn't say you're a slob.
0: Jeans and a t-shirt. That's what I wear.
1: Right, that's not a slob. The t-shirt is clean. It's been in the laundry. A slob is a stretch. That's people who don't, you know.
0: All right, well, I might wear like a linen shirt if I have to, you know, do something nice. And
1: the fact that you even know what linen is takes you out of the slob category. You're good.
0: I'm good? Okay. But I'm not Mr. GQ. Let's put it that way. All right, listen, everybody needs...
1: He's not either.
0: He thinks he's handsome. He didn't disabuse Katie of her infatuation. All right. Everybody needs a home security system. Now, the question is, you want a reactive system? Oh, somebody just broke into your home. They broke through the window. They broke through the door. 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
0: So I see Marxist Kami Mamdani is moving forward, but his doxing of both of them in the pied-à-terre tax. Now a judge said, by the way, sorry, emergency pause on the new surcharge, not happening. Whoopsie daisy, sorry, comrade.

0: Fox News. I'm Ted Lindner. Tonight, South Carolina Republican Senator Darlene Graham is one step closer to permanently succeeding her brother, Lindsey, who died last month. Fox's Mark Meredith says she just advanced to a runoff primary in 2 weeks and has strong backing from the White House.
1: They wanted to see her advance to this next six-year term, but whether or not that's going to still be the case after we get through tonight and what the runoff is going to look like is going to be a big question.
0: Meantime, Connecticut Governor Ned Lamont has won the Democratic primary, defeating State Representative Josh Elliott as the governor seeks his third term in office. Lamont, who's 71, ran a largely comfortable campaign against Elliott, who's 41, and ran to the governor's political left. Lamont will face Republican State Senator Ryan Fazio in the general election in November. In Minnesota, Senator Amy Klobuchar has won the Democratic nomination for governor, and the Trump-backed U.S. Representative Tom Tiffany has won the Republican nomination for governor in the state of Wisconsin. 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
1: All right, 25 till the top of the hour, 800-941-SEAN, if you want to be a part of the program. Linda, did you ever see the movie Heaven is Real? Did you ever read the book Heaven is Real?
2: One of my favorites. I actually read it for the show and got to meet the family when they came to visit us back in, like, might have been 2014.
1: So I'm doing a show, a podcast today with Colton, and he was the
2: only. How old is he now?
1: I don't know. I mean, that thing was a massive, huge bestseller, huge. And these are people that tell stories about going to heaven and then coming back. You know, you talk, for example, the first book I ever read on this was 90 Minutes in Heaven. And tells a story about a guy that had a car accident. And, you know, what is so amazing to me about these stories is the detail and how similar the experiences are. We don't talk a lot about heaven. I believe in heaven. I believe there's a paradise. You know, Jesus on the cross turns to the guy that says, "You don't deserve to be here, but I do. I lived a crappy life. I was a dirtbag, scumbag, and I. But you don't deserve this." And the other guy's saying, "Oh, if you're the Christ, then get us off these crosses." And so Jesus turns to the guy and says, "This day you will be with me in paradise." Now we talk about near death experience. This is a little bit different. I mean, you know, you talk about people, their whole life flashes before their eyes and the tunnel and the light and a sense of peace and well-being that they never have felt on the face of this earth. People literally describing, and again, there's so many similarities in stories that are independent. It's hard for me not to, I just believe it. I don't care if other people believe it or not, believe whatever you want. But, you know, that there are real pearly gates, that there are choirs of angels. And while there are so many of them singing simultaneously, you can discern each one individually. I mean, that's kind of hard to comprehend that you would think it would be noise. No, you can comprehend all of it. But the sense of peace and well-being and seeing relatives that have passed before you, we're having bad days. I mean, I don't mean to joke about death. I'm like, maybe that's not such a bad option going home one of these days. You know what the saddest podcast I did recently was with Kathy Lee Gifford. Kathy Lee is a lovely woman. I just got to say up close. She had so many health problems and she's only like 73. She's not that old. And she said, was in so much pain, hip replacements, pelvis, you know, having a hard time walking, getting around, and a lot of ailments. I'm like, Kathy Lee, will you please talk to my sensei? We got to build strength back up in you. But then in the podcast, she said, "I just started praying that God would take me home." I'm like, no. God's not done with you here. And maybe we all fight to stay here longer than we should. I don't know. I think none of it is on our time anyway. I just don't believe that, but what they are describing is paradise. This day you will be with me in paradise. You know, I said this in the Lindsey Graham memorial. You watched the memorial, right, Linda? I think you did.
2: Mm-hmm. I did.
1: And at the end of my eulogy, I quoted scripture. And people do ask me a lot. I don't know if you know this, but when you say, "Let not your heart be troubled," you're quoting scripture. I'm like, yeah, I'm quoting scripture. And the verse goes on, "Let not your heart be troubled. In my Father's house are many mansions, and I go to prepare a place for you, so that where I am, ye shall also be." There's a little more detail. He goes, "And that I will bring you to myself," et cetera, et cetera. "In my Father's house are many mansions, and I go to prepare a place for you, and I will come back for you." And, I mean, it's such a beautiful verse of hope that, you know, this is not all there is. You know, I had dinner with this guy not that long ago. He's a multi billionaire. He was an older guy, came from another country. I mean, just worked his butt off. Very creative, very brilliant. I won't tell you what business he's in. I don't want people trying to figure it out. And I just was invited. Didn't know him that well. And we just sat there. And at one point he asked me, Linda, you'll find this interesting. He asks me what I attributed my success to. And I said, well, first of all, I feel like I've lived an undeserved life. And wow, did he take issue with that? What do you mean? Do you not work hard? You know, he had a little bit of an accent. You not work hard? Did you not put in the effort? Are you not working hard every day? And I said, yeah, but, you know, and then I told him about my parents' life, and they grew up poor. I told them, you know, and they worked their whole lives, and they had nothing. And my dad grew up during the Depression, fought in World War II. You know, it was a big deal for him to get a 50 by 100 lot, you know, Cape Cod, tiny house, four kids, one bathroom, a tiny bathroom. And that was a big deal back then because he grew up, you know, he grew up in Brooklyn and, you know, and he didn't grow up in the best neighborhood by a stretch. His parents, all four of my grandparents from Ireland, they were poor. And my mom grew up in the South Bronx. She was the valedictorian of her high school class. She could finish the New York Times crossword puzzle in ink. Woman was brilliant. Couldn't afford college. You know, first a court stenographer, then later became a prison guard because it had such good benefits and she could work all the overtime she wanted. And she pretty much worked 16-hour days until she died at 69. You know, this coming next March will be 30 years since my father passed, and she passed not long after him. And I described that to him. And he's pressing me on this hard. And I'm like, well, I feel like I've had an undeserved life, especially knowing that I stand on the shoulders of people that suffered and had much harder lives than I have. Anytime I try to complain, I check myself and I think of all the brave men and women that have come back from wars with no legs, arms, and disfigured faces. And can you possibly think you have a problem? And I think of their lives and I compare it to my life and I'm like, I don't think I deserve that more, the life that I've been able to build that has unfolded before me that God gave me. And I said, you know, I give God the credit. And then as the conversation went on, we kind of stopped there and then he just couldn't believe I said that. And then later this guy's a very wealthy guy. And I said, so you think this is it? This life, that's it. When you die and it's gone. You don't believe in an afterlife. Not because that's just ridiculous. The idea of an afterlife. And I left the dinner. I hope this guy's not listening to the radio show. He'll know I'm talking about him. And, you know, what do you think I felt, Linda? What do you think I felt about him when I left?
2: Sad.
1: Sorry for him.
2: Yeah, sad.
1: I felt like I have, with all his billions, I'm like, you don't have something beautiful in my life. And I felt sad for him because he thinks this is it. And guy's old. Not going to be living that much longer. What good are those billions? I mean, you know, but he doesn't have any hope. And I tried to persuade him. No luck. None at all. Closed mind. Listen, when it comes to health, wellness, fitness, nutrition, longevity, so you don't have to get to paradise sooner than you want. 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And like, for example, Linda gave up those disgusting, putrid, rot in your gut, kale, projectile vomit shakes that she used to drink in front of me. 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
1: 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You get $50 off. I mean, it's pretty amazing that everyone has all these different thoughts in life, all these different beliefs in life. I find it. By the way, retail sales increased. Oh, shocking. You know, for the 10th month in a row. Shocking. Anytime there's good economics, shocking, all the good economic news. By the way, the forgotten technology jobs, this was on Real Clear, is Peter Drucker's been, you know, consistently impressed by how wrong some people have been. And for example, reading Innovation and Entrepreneurship, this is a book published in 1985 covering events starting in the late 60s. Anyway, so the person says, having lived through this period, I had a picture of it in my head. It turns out the picture was all wrong. 70s, I remembered as being locked in the doldrums of stagflation, no relief in sight. Then Ronald Reagan came along. Exactly what Trump is doing, Reagan did, and it works every single time. And John Kennedy, President Kennedy, did it. And it just works. And, you know, you look at these economic booms. What did Obama say? Those jobs, they ain't coming back. Meaning manufacturing jobs. Manufacturing jobs are getting online. It's pretty amazing. And, you know, that means semiconductor chips and pharmaceuticals. We won't be dependent on countries that hate us. And automobile manufacturing is coming back big time. Yeah, of course, there's technology that'll take some of those jobs, but we're adding more jobs in the process. By the way, America's big crime decline. Well, see, you know, a lot of states. Safest cities are in Florida. Just came out today. Trump has freed tortured American citizen imprisoned by Russia under the Biden administration. They announced Putin, Russia, freed an American citizen, former U.S. Marine Robert Gilman, for more than 4 years in custody, saying Moscow released him on a humanitarian basis without receiving another prisoner in exchange. I'm proud to announce that American citizen Robert Gilman, a former U.S. Marine, coming home, Trump shared today. He was imprisoned in Russia in 2022 during the Biden years. After my discussions with President Vladimir Putin, Russia has agreed to release him very much on a humanitarian basis. We appreciate this decision and the fact that Russia asked for no one in return. No exchange took place. You know what? Trump's not wrong saying, you know what? I should talk to everybody. Trump has threatened to block Mamdani's pied-à-terre. I assume a French word, Linda. You know, Zoran Marx's commie Mamdani tax. You know, this is like doxing everybody that has a home that maybe it's not their main property in New York. Why would you do that? You know what you're doing? You're disincentivizing people to invest, you idiot. He's a total idiot. By the way, University of Michigan will hide student grade scrub transcript to curb the mental health crisis. The liberal arts college said grades for incoming freshmen during their first semester will be hidden and excluded from their transcripts to curb the mental health crisis. I cannot understand this for the life of me. What is the point? They'll know their grades. They'll get feedback from professors. Their grades won't be factored into their GPA. Well, who cares about then going to class at that point? Why bother? We are so woke. It's unbelievable. Really, I haven't even gotten to the crazy leftists, and this—they're out of their minds. Just some of the, you know, DSA claims to represent working class. Its supporters are overwhelmingly rich white Democrats. Oh, New York Times pointing that out. How interesting! A brave Democrat leaves his party because of radical Julian Epstein. Remember, we used to fight with him during the Clinton impeachment. Good for him. Maybe we should invite him back. I haven't talked to him in forever. Democratic attorney. He said, I'm done. You know, He pans the media downplaying the civil war erupting between moderate Democrats and far left socialists. He says, I'm done with this crap. This is nonsense. You know, all this madness, abolishing borders and ICE and eliminating the Senate, the presidency, judges, and defunding the Department of War. That's who came up with that genius idea. Ending deportation, eliminating cash bail, abolishing prisons, abolishing police, wealth tax. Everything's free. Everything is going to be free. Okay. Good luck with that. But that is the state of the Democratic Socialists. And that is where they now stand. As far as the midterms go, I see Mike Johnson turns Democratic Socialist Civil War into, hey, this is a real issue. Well, no kidding. We've been ahead of the curve, as usual. And I hope people are paying attention. We're going to watch Wisconsin, by the way. If you're in South Carolina, our friend Darlene Graham is running. I hope people vote for her. I'm a friend of hers. She's so, you know what's so interesting about her? When I interviewed her, I'm not my brother. He was more into foreign policy than I am. I'm like, wow. Because I used to tell Lindsay all the time, can you stop talking about foreign policy and start talking to the people of South Carolina? Linda, isn't that good advice I was giving him?
2: Yeah, I think it's great advice.
1: Well, if you think I give great advice, why don't you ever listen to me?
2: I don't have that problem. I'm focused on America all the time.
1: Oh. You don't focus?
2: You're welcome. Well, with it.
1: Okay. You're America first, 24/7.
2: That's right.
1: Got to take a break. We'll come back. We'll continue on the other side.
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15: Graham advances. I'm Sue Guzman, Fox News. Senator Darlene Graham has now advanced to a runoff election in South Carolina. Senator Graham extending a thank you tonight to President Trump.
16: I want to thank President Trump, his steadfast support, and his complete and total endorsement means so much to me. He knows that I will stand with him and fight for his agenda.
15: She will face Congressman Ralph Norman in a runoff, who is questioning Graham's lack of political experience.
17: Where does she stand on pro-life? Where does she stand on the death penalty? Where will she stand on spending? So we'll get into the debate, which I welcome the debate. My record is an open book. You know what I've done.
15: The runoff schedule for August 25th. Polls are closed in Wisconsin. Voters may soon know if Francesca Hong will be the latest progressive Democrat to secure a primary win. Fox's Alexandria Hoff.
18: The outcome of tonight's primary, this will truly shape how the Democratic Party at large engages with voters, because a Francesca Hong victory will mean that the DSA's influence on the party has been cemented. Hong cast her ballot in Madison, Wisconsin earlier today. She's a Democratic Socialist member of the state assembly and a former chef who has found that Democrats in at least her areas where she's popular, they truly have an appetite for taking a sharp left turn. But in the past 2 weeks, she's also embarked on this balancing act, trying to soothe concerns from other state Democrats over her electability in November. She's walked back some of those outlandish past statements we've heard about, you know, defunding the police, abolishing prisons, the Senate, and Thanksgiving, saying she's evolved on those.
15: Representative Tom Tiffany won on the Republican side. And Connecticut Governor Ned Lamont defeated a state representative, Josh Elliott, as he seeks a third term. He got his third term of office. And in Minnesota, Amy Klobuchar won the Democratic nod for governor of Minnesota. And Minnesota House Speaker Lisa Demuth won Republican Minnesota's governor's primary. 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

0: have a local city councilman that has this saying, woke one was crazy.
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6: All right, thanks, Scott Shannon. 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Here's our toll-free telephone number. You want to be a part of this program. It's 800-941-SEAN if you want to join us. It is really, really sickening to me that Fauci knew so much about the origins of COVID, knew that NIH dollars went to the Eco Health Alliance. They knew that the Eco Health Alliance was funding the Wuhan Virology Lab, where they knew coronavirus research and gain-of-function research took place. They're frantically writing back and forth. Oh, and by the way, delete this email once you get it. Now we have new emails and text messages. And among the text messages that really, really pissed me off came out yesterday. Well, theoretically, women that are pregnant could have a miscarriage if they were to get the booster or get the shot. Just like the big lie, if you get the shot, then you're never going to get COVID. And the other big lie, you're never going to be able to infect other people. And everybody knows viruses mutate. So it was just, it was a crock from the beginning. And, you know, sending these emails, yeah, please erase after you read this to Dr. Francis, whoever that person is. So this comes out. Let me go and play. And this is after the time, because that was early during the COVID pandemic, of Anthony Fauci saying, oh, it's pretty clear the pregnant woman should get vaccinated. He said this in December of 2021, when he said, theoretically, he had already said to his colleagues, not to the public, that theoretically, you know, this could impact women's pregnancies. Listen.
7: However, when you look at the unvaccinated versus the vaccinated, there is absolutely no increased risk of that.

0: Yes. No red flags with pregnant women getting COVID vaccines. He says in his personal text messages before that, theoretically, yeah, it could be problematic. Listen.
1: Issue of going, it should not, in essence, go into in utero. We had many, many pregnant women now who are not in the clinical trials, but who actually have received the vaccine while they were pregnant because they elected to. Many of them were healthcare providers who felt that the risk of COVID-19 disease on their fetus, their unborn fetus, is much, much greater than any hypothetical risk from the vaccine. And thus far, with thousands of people who, women who were pregnant, having gotten the vaccine following the EUA, there have been no red flags of anything that anyone would be worried about.
0: Okay. Now, there's got to be accountability. We had my governor, and I live in the free state of Florida, Ron DeSantis, on the TV show the other night. He took so much crap from so many people because he held the line. He did not give into this. And he had in-person learning, no mask mandates. He actually offered for free for the entire state the one therapy that seemed to work. And I never told people to get the shot, not get the shot. I'm not a doctor. I'm not going to play one on radio or TV. Never told people. I had many, many doctors on that said the therapies mitigate symptoms. For example, hydroxychloroquine. There's been study after study that showed taken early mitigates symptoms. The one that seemed the most promising, and people I know that took it feeling better in 24 hours, was monoclonal antibodies. Well, Ron DeSantis made that available for everybody for free in the state of Florida. Nobody had to pay a penny, and it was offered to everybody. And then now we have James Uthmeyer, the attorney general of Florida, was the first. Now there's three attorneys general that are now going after Fauci. The pardon or auto pen pardon that Biden got from that Fauci got from Biden does not impact state charges over the potential. There are criminal investigations into Anthony Fauci. Anyway, long story short, gubernatorial candidate, Congressman Byron Donalds, friend of the program. He is with us. I last poll I saw, you were winning by 400 points. Do you really need my support? Because I think you're doing pretty well.
2: Yes, I do, Sean. I need your vote. I need everybody's vote in the great state of Florida. But listen, the election.
0: I will be voting for you in the primary.
2: Thank you.
0: By the way, I notice a lot of people, like, they hate DeSantis. They're hating on you now, too. They're trying to attack you every day.
2: That comes with the territory. But Sean, what you're talking about right now with Dr. Fauci, one, I am glad that the Attorney General of Florida is going to investigate this. He has my full support in those investigations. Fauci needs to be held accountable for the lies and what he did to this country. And look, let's be very clear. You know, the Republican primary is going to be decided in 7 days. It looks like the Democrat nominee for governor, this David Jolly, he said Fauci had unimpeachable judgment. Unimpeachable judgment. That's what David Jolly said about Dr. Fauci. So I'm glad that we're going to be investigating in Florida because Fauci needs to be held accountable.
0: All right. So they have these criminal investigations going on, starting in our free state of Florida, which I love. Where do you see that going?
2: I think that really depends on the portions of law that we're talking about. We want to make sure that he's held to the highest account because he knowingly lied and withheld information from the public, information that has led to vaccine injury against Floridians. And so it's really about the elements of the law that the attorney general is going to find through his investigation. But he needs to be held accountable. And I'm glad to know that our attorney general is on that case.
0: Do you see anything legally that people would have cause for remedy?
2: I think so. I think the fact that there was direct information that was withheld from the public, maybe in a civil matter, there could be some semblance of damages that could actually be rendered here. And again, Fauci, there's a reason why now we know, or now we're starting to understand why the Biden team pardoned him. We're starting to see that now because the level of misinformation that came from the National Institute of Health which directly has harmed the American people and people in Florida, that's got to be held accountable. But Sean, I'll be direct with you. I'm not a lawyer. When it comes to these elements of law, this is where James Unkmeyer, our attorney general,

0: he's going to lead the way on these investigations, and we're just happy that that work is starting, and I know that Governor DeSantis fully supports it as well.
1: So this guy, David Jolly, you know, likes to fancy himself as a Republican. He's anything but. This guy has flipped and flopped and flailed, you know, leaving the Republican Party, never Trumper from 2015 on. And, you know, he sort of is like trying to say he's Charlie Crist. It's absurd. But his position on abortion, here's a guy as a congressman signed on to the Life at Conception Act. Okay. Supporting now what, and that supported a 20-week ban with exceptions, opposed public funding, etc. Today, you know, he's all Roe v. Wade, all Casey, backed, you know, Florida's 2024 Amendment 4, opposing waiting periods, ultrasounds, counseling mandates. On guns, you know, early on he had a traditional Second Amendment view. He now supports universal background check, you know, training requirements. I mean, it's the most restrictive. He wants to make Florida, our state, the most restrictive. On immigration as well, you know, he's talking about, you know, getting rid of ICE and focusing on enforcement of criminals, et cetera, et cetera. He doesn't want to enforce the laws for people that didn't respect our laws, our borders, and our sovereignty. It just pisses me off. You know, he opposed Obamacare. Now he shows that he wants Obamacare. School choice, same thing. Supported vouchers. Now wants, you know, we have, by the way, the best schools in the country, and the budget of the entire state of Florida is less than New York City. They have 9 million people, less than 9 million in New York. We have 3 million residents in Florida growing every day. I mean, on every major position, how can anyone trust that guy?
0: In short, Sean, you cannot. This is a guy who's a career Congressional Hill staffer, always wanted to be elected. He works for Bill Young, who is a Republican member of Congress representing Pinellas County and parts of Tampa. And when Bill Young passed away, David Jolly was able to step in and run for the seat. He got defeated by Charlie Crist. And once he lost to Charlie Crist, like you said, he went on MSNBC and CNN.
1: No. He worked for MSDNC. He was a contributor on MSDNC.
0: That's right. He was. And he was trashing Republicans, trashing the president, trashing Ron DeSantis. This is a guy that when Ron DeSantis made the right decision to open Florida, David Jolly left and went to Pennsylvania, and he was doing all his Zoom TV interviews from Pennsylvania criticizing Ron DeSantis and his leadership in Florida. So you have a guy who is completely opposed to what has made Florida the best state in America. And now all of a sudden he's Democrat and he wants to be our governor. It's outrageous. And so we're going to defend the Florida dream, Sean. We're going to keep Florida the free state of Florida. And look, we'll get through the primaries over the next 7 days. But in about 84 days, the people of Florida once again will tell the Democrat Party that we do not want their New York, California crazy in our state.
1: All right, quick break, right back. More with Congressman and Florida gubernatorial candidate Byron Donalds. Write down our toll-free number. 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

0: All right, we continue now. Congressman and now running for governor, my free state of Florida, Byron Donalds is with us. Did you see the billboard? I think it was the Florida Chamber of Commerce or one of those, thanking New York for all the great businesses that they sent down here. You know, look at this idiot Mamdani, Zoran, I call him Marxist commie Mamdani. You know, he doxes all of these people in New York City, which is dangerous, especially for wealthy people. They many of them have security concerns. They're targets. And he does it to Ken Griffin. I don't know Ken Griffin. I never met Ken Griffin. But, you know, he runs Citadel. He's a multi-billionaire. He's got property for all the way from Miami to West Palm Beach. And now he was going to spend $6 billion investing in New York City. And thank God he's investing in our free state. And, you know, I think people want to know that what we have built here in Florida, when your governor is going to continue, and you have said it repeatedly, I don't think you've ever done an interview with me and not praised Governor DeSantis for all the good that he's done down here.
1: No, Ron DeSantis has done a tremendous job leading our state. I know Ken Griffin, and I know some of the people that are moving to Florida. And the number one thing they say, Sean, about why they left New York or left California, they've left Washington State or Oregon, is because they just couldn't take it anymore. And so David Jolly, and I say this all the time, Sean, he is a Trojan horse for the Democrat Socialists of America. He's going to act like he's this big moderate, but what he's going to do is he is going to bend a knee to the same radical left, the same Democrat Socialists, the same way Joe Biden bent the knee to the Democrat Radical Socialists in that party. And David Jolly will do that here in Florida. So that's why we have to maintain common sense. We have to maintain law and order. We are going to remain an economic beacon to people who want to achieve success and want a merit system to operate. We are going to embrace capitalism, and we're not going to let the craziness of the Democrats get a foothold in Florida.
0: Let me ask, because we have on the ballot in November this property tax issue, which I think is great. And the idea that since COVID, and this mass migration out of blue states to our free state of Florida. I've owned property nearly 30 years in Florida, but I never lived here. And I just waited until I could leave when my kids, now they live in Florida. I couldn't pay the money to leave. And so this mass migration takes place. We've had explosive growth. It's also increased property values dramatically. Tell us what you think about this property tax amendment and why people, you know, should vote either way. You got 30 seconds.
1: I support it. The people of Florida are not piggy banks for government. But I will tell you, Sean, whether it passes or fails, next year through our Tax and Budget Commission, which is in Florida's constitution, we're going to study this entire system with recommendations for fully eliminating homestead property taxes. And if we can't get there, we're going to make sure there's real relief for seniors on fixed income and working families in our state. People need relief in Florida. We got to get property taxes under control as well as insurance. We got to get the prices down in our state.
0: Oh, we appreciate you being with us. Byron Donalds, next week, by the way, is going to be the Florida primary and 84 days till Election Day. Appreciate you being with us, Governor. Might as well get ahead of myself. Appreciate you joining us.
1: Thank you, Sean. Take it easy.
0: 800-941-SEAN if you want to be a part of the program. 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Now, there are some cases only one option is going to do. 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You need lethal force or else you're dead. 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According to the FBI, last year we have statistics for it, which is 2022. 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

0: Fox News. I'm Sue Guzman in South Carolina. Republican Senator Darlene Graham inching closer to permanently succeeding her brother Lindsey, who died last month. Fox's Mark Meredith says she just advanced to a runoff primary in 2 weeks and, of course, had the strong backing from the White House.
1: They wanted to see her advance to this next six-year term, but whether or not that's going to still be the case after we get through tonight and what the runoff is going to look like is going to be a big question.
0: And it's a too-close-to-call race involving socialist candidate Francesca Hong and her opponent in the Democratic race for governor there. That is now, according to last look, literally neck and neck. Earlier, Hong tried to show she's not too extreme for voters.
2: What's extreme is Congressman Tiffany, a longtime D.C. congressman.
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1: All right, 25 now till the top of the hour. Glad you're with us. Write down our toll-free number. It's 800-941-SEAN if you want to be a part of the program. All right, though the headlines change, the reality on the ground does not for the people in Israel. They are fighting for their very survival against radical Islamists that call for death to Israel and death to America. But we see what they have done, either the Iranians directly or through their proxies. They have been targeting densely populated areas. The devastation is unbelievable when you actually see it. And it's sad. Parents can't even, you know, send their kids to a playground. A lot of kids play in underground bunker playgrounds. They don't get any sunlight. Parents are afraid to send their kids to school. You have people that have lost everything. Their homes have been bombed out. And thank God there is the International Fellowship of Christians and Jews. They are helping, providing life-saving aid. And that means food and water and shelter and clothing and medication and housing for the many thousands of people that are in dire, desperate need. They also are providing mobile medical clinics for the elderly because they can't get out of their house and go see a doctor. I mean, they're doing phenomenal work. They can't do any of it, though, without our help. Please go to their website. They want your prayers, first of all, and I pray for a lasting peace. And, you know, I don't know how you negotiate with you know, the convert or die crowd, but whatever. I do pray for it. I want it. The world should want it. Anyway, they have a website, and whatever you can donate so this humanitarian assistance continues uninterrupted, go to their website. It's prayifcj.org. That's prayifcj.org today. I don't know what the funniest part of yesterday's program was. Linda finally admitted it was over 20 years during Lent she tried to give up cursing. She never made it in 20 years a full hour without breaking her Lentil promise. And then this year she just quit. She just gave up. And she said, oh, I'm going to give up chocolate instead, which was easy to do. That's an easy layup. Unbelievable.
2: Okay, that's not easy. I just want to gently push back on that. You know, okay. Some people, no,
1: nobody's that addicted to chocolate. Good grief. Come on.
2: I'm not addicted, but I do enjoy it. And when I'm stressed, I have chocolate as opposed to other things that I could do when I'm stressed.
1: Are you eating chocolate during every show we do? You must be.
2: No, there's only one thing I do during the show and everybody knows what it is. I drink coffee.
1: Or the reaction that we've gotten when talking about Sophie Cunningham. Now this Pandora's box that the WNBA has put themselves in. Remember the Lynx coach, Cheryl Reeve, Lynx coach, Sophie Cunningham said she's sticking up for girls. She believes in love of everybody, but she believes that biological men should not be in girls' locker rooms or playing women's sports. That's all she said. Not that controversial, in my humble opinion. It's simple. And then they go to play the Minnesota Lynx. And then the coach of the Minnesota Lynx has on the shirt, what does it say? You know, trans kids belong.
2: Trans kids belong, yes.
1: Okay. And now, because they're so woke, and we are looking at diversity and of opinion, and we don't believe in discrimination, et cetera, et cetera. So they've now opened the door in the WNBA that Enes Kanter Freedom, I think he's like 6'9". I've met him. Nice guy. Friend of the program. He is now making himself eligible, and he played in the NBA, to be drafted in 2027. I think it's awesome. And then Royce White is similarly a former NBA player, now looking for eligibility into the WNBA. Now, what are they going to do? They now put themselves in this woke little pretty box with a ribbon on top, and it's unbelievable. But but the worst part to me, and if I'm Sophie Cunningham, I'm going to the owner of the Indiana Fever, and I would have done it already. Trade me. I am not going to play for this coach that doesn't stand by me. This was the most flagrant. Even the referee said this is a flagrant 2 foul. And, you know, she gets clotheslined in the neck and mouth. She's bleeding, you know, by a player when she had an open layup. It's this girl Carrington. It's insane. It's unbelievably insane. Then a coach said, well, I agreed with the decision, but, you know, I don't think it was done on purpose. It was so obvious it was done on purpose. Then White goes into the locker room and tries to turn it into a race issue by saying, Oh, white privilege. White privilege. But here's the coach would not defend one of her star players, Caitlin Clark, Sophie Cunningham. They are drawing massive crowds to every single place they play. It is insane. Because if the other players want to make money and they play basketball for fun, absolutely. But if they'd like to start getting paid on par with the NBA, which has become an issue because they're not able to charge as much as the NBA because the NBA is more established, then there has to be a business aspect to it. If you're chasing people away, by politics and inserting politics into sports, and I've always been against it. You know, when I go to my Florida Panthers games, I know everybody around where I sit. I say hi to everybody. We hang out. We high five. When our team scores, we like roll our eyes. When they score against us, when there's a fight that breaks out, we're cheering. We love it. And, you know, it's like, I'm not asking what their politics are. I'm not asking them. We're talking about all socioeconomic backgrounds, all races, creeds, religions. I don't know what they're, all I know is we have a shared passion. Hockey. We love the Panthers. I love the Florida Panthers. Sorry, you know, and you're going to say, Hannity, you used to like other teams. Yeah, but now I live in Florida, the free state of Florida, and I'm not supporting New York teams like I used to. Sorry, I love my teams down here. Anyway, so let me play the coach because I was so disgusted by this.
3: One of the things about Nay is that she's going to play her butt off, man. She's going to compete. Nobody's going to go walking in for a layup. And so I don't oppose the hard foul, but I also don't think that she intentionally went for the net.
1: Unbelievable. Now, the only person on the show that hasn't weighed in, he wasn't with us yesterday, is Ethan. We had JC Owen weigh in, Linda weigh in. Linda, there's one topic you really can't go there with her, and that's on sports. And Katie knows a lot about sports. Ethan, what's your take on it?
4: I think that all the scoring and everything else aside, this is a major danger to women who are playing women's sports. One of our callers is actually saying a similar thing. We're lucky if this was, you know, when a man's bone density is so much greater than a female bone density, if you're talking about playing this aggressively and putting a man in this sphere, there are going to be women that are carried out on stretchers. And I think it's really dangerous. And that needs to be part of the conversation more so on the left, because they're just like, oh, you know, they can play at the same level. They can play. We're not talking about points. We're talking about safety here.
1: Well, it's that simple. All right, let's get to our busy phones. My free state of Florida, Candace. Candace, glad you called. You're on the Sean Hannity Show.
5: Hi, Sean. First-time caller out of Jacksonville, Florida. Thank you so much for taking my call.
1: I love Jacksonville's awesome. Ponte Vedra, awesome.
5: Yeah, it's a great place. We love Jacksonville, close to so many day trips as well. I'm thinking about, and I'm glad your guest just mentioned it, because I've been kind of surprised in listening to this issue that I haven't heard this yet. When you look at that foul that Desjardins committed against Sophie Cunningham, and let me tell you, Sophie Cunningham is a bad butt. I'm not supposed to curse on air, but she is known as the enforcer for Caitlin Clark. At the age of 6, she earned a black belt in Taekwondo. I mean, she is a principled woman. She stands up for her convictions. She stands up for her teammates. And she's taken a lot of fouls and she's given fouls. But when a 5'11", 175-pound woman clotheslines her and makes the foul that she did, imagine a Julie Tatard of Team Monaco in France who has said she would not say no if the WNBA comes calling. 6'3", 195 pounds. Go look at the Instagram account. I mean, that is not a woman's body. That is a biological male. Imagine that person committing the same foul against the Sophie Cunningham. 6'1".
1: What do you think happens to the team? Let's say Enes Kanter Freedom gets in the WNBA. What do you think, and let's say other men don't get in, although I guess there's a chance that this Royce White can get in, but, you know, let's say the fever takes those two players with Caitlin Clark, who I was disappointed in for not standing up for her teammate, too. And by the way, she's still been a target. She's been a target since the day she got in the league. So maybe, you know, she's got a little PTSD because she's treated so horribly. But let's say Enes Kanter Freedom is on the team. Oh, I wonder what team's going to win the championship that year. Is that hard to figure out?
5: Oh, well, I mean, Julie Tatart is dominating over in France. She's dominating, and it's boring. Nobody wants to sit there and watch one player make all the plays, game after game after game after game. And it's dangerous. So you're going to have one crowd that are maybe bloodthirsty and love that stuff. But over a period of time, most of the people are going to be disgusted with it. They're going to be bored with it. You're going to have parents now who are grooming their daughters in sports and signing them up for sports saying, not signing my daughter up for that.
1: I can't even believe we're having this discussion. I mean, you know, I hate to state the obvious. In most cases, there are exceptions. Biological men are physically stronger than women. They're bigger. They weigh more. And physically they're stronger. Now, are there exceptions to that? Yes. Linda's not one of them. For example, I'm assuming you're not either. But for the most part, that's the rule. You know what? Women have this beautiful experience that no man can have. They can give birth to a child. How beautiful is that? You know, and if I get into the emotional side, people take issue with this. This is toxic masculinity. I don't know, but my experience has been that generally, there are exceptions. Generally, women have a way more nurturing side than men on their care of children. They just do. And I can only tell you my life, when my kids were growing up, I was tough on my kids. I insisted on good behavior. And, you know, considering I ran the streets my whole life, it's amazing I grew up to be a helicopter parent, isn't it? But I didn't want them doing what I did. That's the problem.
5: It's a very dangerous thing that they're promoting. I don't know if this is just all for hype, all for media, all for talk. I don't think that Sophie Cunningham made her statement for that reason. I think she is a principled woman who knows this isn't.
1: She's tough as nails. I admire the hell out of her. She's great.
5: Yeah. Yeah.
1: She's now my favorite player. I won't watch the WNBA unless it's the Fever. That's it. No interest in any other team. And I think I would not play for that coach. I would sit my ass on the bench and I'd go to the Fever ownership and say, trade me. I am not playing for a coach that does not have my back.
5: Yeah.
1: And if they're so confident, you know, take the $10 million that Clay Travis is offering. You know, you're so confident. Take last year's champions, Vegas, and have them play a high school boys team of his choice. And let's see who wins. Let's put it on the table. Let's see if there's differences.
4: But to go back to the caller's point, and what I was saying is this isn't even a point thing. Like Clay's point is they will lose in a game. I think the caller's point and my point is if you put in, we're talking about Enes Kanter-Fried, but if we're talking about putting in a Dennis Rodman or a Draymond Green, people that are known to be physical, hard players and enforcers on the court with these players, with the girl that ended up fouling Sophie Cunningham. If she's playing against Dennis Rodman or Draymond Green and that happens, you know that she's going to end up on a stretcher on the floor. And this is a very dangerous thing that we're setting a precedent for. And the game points aside and wins aside, this is dangerous. If we open the door to this, someone's getting hurt.
1: All right, quick break. Right back to our busy phones. It's toll-free 800-941-SHAWN if you want to be a part of the program as we continue.
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1: Hi, Sean. Thanks for taking my call. First time caller, long time listener.
0: What's going on, my friend? Glad you called. Thank you. I don't know why people wait so long to call.
1: I know.
0: But thank you for calling.
1: Just life in general. Yeah, of course. You know, as far as the fall with Sophie Cunningham, it was such an obvious, intentional, you know, one of the worst follows that I've ever seen. You know, at the very least, I would have thought that she would have been suspended for the season. They need to make a statement, and a statement that's going to say that this crap isn't going to fly anymore. And you mentioned Caitlin Clark, and so many intentional, you know, pushes, shoves, punches, grabs. And, I was a little bit disappointed when that did happen to Sophie that Caitlin didn't, you know, stick up for her, you know, I guess as a teammate, but you know, she's been pushed around and pushed around and pushed around. And I think she's just tired of it and she doesn't want to be a part of that anymore, which I feel bad for her in that sense. Now as far as Ennis and Royce and them,
0: I only got about 10 seconds. What do you think? I think it's so fun that they're doing it. I love it. Do you?
1: Oh yeah, absolutely. It needs to come to a head and I think they're going to push it to that. So I'm
0: telling you how this is going to end. They're not going to let him in. Watch, but they're going to look stupid. Got to run. I do appreciate you. Thank you, Rob in Wisconsin. Good luck voting today, by the way. Francesca Hung, a lunatic. Everything is free and more free. And Thanksgiving is now her favorite holiday that she used to hate. Look, if you find yourself struggling financially, let's be real. Most of us at some point in our lives, you're starting out your adult life. 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
4: Another primary night. I'm Ted Lindner, Fox News. Darlene Graham has advanced to the Republican special primary runoff election for U.S. Senate in South Carolina. This is to fill late Senator Lindsey Graham's seat for the full term. President Trump reacting to the news Tuesday night.
5: It's great that she's doing so well, and she's a very good woman, and she's got good genetics because she's related to Lindsey, who's a real professional. So we'll see. I'm going to call her right now. She just called me.
4: The runoff, where Darlene Graham will take on Representative Ralph Norman, is set for August 25th. Polls are closed in Wisconsin. Voters will soon know if Francesca Hong is the latest progressive Democrat to win a primary this midterm season. Fox's Alexandria Hoff.
6: The outcome of tonight's primary, this will truly shape how the Democratic Party at large engages with voters, because a Francesca Hong victory will mean that the DSA's influence on the party has been cemented. Hong cast her ballot in Madison, Wisconsin earlier today. She's a Democratic Socialist member of the state assembly and a former chef who has found that Democrats in at least her areas where she's popular, they truly have an appetite for taking a sharp left turn. But in the past 2 weeks, she's also embarked on this balancing act, trying to soothe concerns from other state Democrats over her electability in November. She's walked back some of those outlandish past statements we've heard about, you know, defunding the police, abolishing prisons, the Senate, and Thanksgiving, saying she's evolved on those.
4: Hong speaking to supporters in Madison, Wisconsin this past hour. Socialist Hong there leading the race, trailing the race to David Crowley at this hour. Tom Tiffany wins the Republican nomination for governor in Wisconsin, endorsed by President Trump. Connecticut Governor Ned Lamont has won the Democratic primary, defeating State Representative Josh Elliott. The governor seeking his third term in office. He'll face Republican State Senator Ryan Fazio in the general election in November. And in Minnesota, Senator Amy Klobuchar has won the Democratic nomination for governor. 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
7: All right, news roundup, information overload hour. Our toll-free telephone number is 800-941-SEAN if you want to be a part of the program. I've got to say, I want to go back to the radio interview that I did with Oliver Larkin, because it ended with, after he's a DSA guy, and after, you know, I run through the DSA agenda, which is insane and nuts. And, you know, we'll go through it again with Chris Hahn of the all important Chris Hahn Show in a minute. But I went over it all with him, and he basically supports it all. And then I said, so you're basically, you support the philosophy, to each according to his need, from each according to his ability. And this is how that exchange went down.
8: They want to eliminate the Senate, allow Congress to choose the president and judges. Do you agree with that?
9: I would like to see the Electoral College abolished.
8: You support eliminating the Senate. Let's start there.
9: I think that as a long-term reform, we do need to make Congress more reflective of a representative democracy.
8: Do you want to abolish ICE?
9: I do.
8: Do you want to defund the Department of War?
9: I do think that we need to radically cut our defense spending. The Pentagon has never been able to pass a budget.
8: Would you eliminate cash bail?
9: I do think that cash bail is a punitive measure that goes against our Constitution.
8: You think that public ownership of corporations should be taken over by the government?
9: It depends on what industry.
8: To each American based on their needs, from each American based on their ability. Do you support that?
9: I think that's a fine concept.
8: You know who said that first? You don't, do you?
9: Inform me.
8: I will inform you. A guy by the name of Karl Marx.
7: Then, you know, I had him on TV last night. I said, have you reflected on this conversation that you are a Marxist? You're admitting to be a Marxist. And he hadn't reflected on it, which kind of lended to crack me up. He was trying last night not to do what he did on the radio show, which was answer my questions, because he doesn't want to, you know, tell the truth. And this is like AOC saying, oh, this is just woke 1.0. We have woke 2.0, which is, you know, we're just going to hide everything that we really believe in. And we didn't mean it. You know, that's what it means. This is him, you know, basically saying, you know, I want billionaires. I want to tax billionaires out of existence. How many jobs billionaires, you know, create? You know, I never got a job from a poor person. Whether I was washing dishes, thank God people have enough money to go to dinner. Whether I was a cook, thank God people went to dinner. A busboy, a waiter, bartender, thank God. When I did construction, painting, hanging wallpaper, laying tile, doing reconstruction, building new homes. I did all of that, roofing, you name it. And, you know, thank God there were people that had money, because I got to put money in my pocket, pay my rent, and go out to eat. But listen to this.
10: All right, here to try and defend his, well, agenda, Florida Democratic congressional candidate, Oliver Larkin. I do appreciate you coming on. I do. Let's pick up where we left off on my radio show. So I ask you, to each according to their need, from each American according to their ability. And I ask you, well, who said that? You did not know that it was Karl Marx. Have you had time to think about that?
11: I've been focusing on meeting the people of our district, and I'm not coming at this from a theoretical point of view. I'm coming at this race from a pragmatic point of view of what the American

0: Democrats, Republicans, and independents want to see reflected in our government's priorities.
1: And then I press this guy on how much money people making. If you make $100,000 a year based on your, you know, share the wealth mentality, how much should somebody be able to keep of their own money? For example, you make $100,000 a year. How much he wants to tax billionaires out of existence? Okay, got that answer out of him. That was it, though. If somebody makes 100 grand a year, out of every dollar they make, how much should they be able to take? He doesn't mean keep, and he doesn't want to answer. What about people that make 500,000? Doesn't want to answer. How about people that make a million? Doesn't want to answer. Listen.
2: Give me a number. What percentage of every dollar should every American be able to keep after they pay the government, local, state, federal?
0: It depends on the range of income that someone is making. For billionaires, I think that billionaires should be taxed out of existence. There's far too much money that is concentrated among the wealthy few.
2: Somebody making 100 grand a year, how much of every dollar should they be able to keep?
0: I think that the tax rate on most middle-class Americans and
2: Oliver,
0: Sean,
2: give me a number.
0: It's not that
2: how
0: easy.
2: How much out of every dollar should they be able
0: well
2: to keep?
0: On cable news, but
2: 100 grand. No, 100
0: I don't
2: grand.
0: Think that we should be.
2: How much of every dollar should they be able to keep? It's a simple
0: American.
2: Question. How much are you willing Sean, to let the government take? How much? Give us a number.
0: I want to see a return on our taxpayer investment. We pay
2: give
0: into
2: us
0: Medicare,
2: a
0: yet
2: number.
0: We don't get to benefit
2: somebody
0: from Medicare
2: works hard, makes 100 grand a year. How much of every dollar should they keep?
0: I'm not interested in changing the tax rate on middle class Americans, on people making 100 grand. I want
2: okay.
0: to raise taxes.
2: Somebody that
0: on
2: makes
0: the billionaire
2: 500
0: class and on the
2: grand a year, 500,000 a year, how much out of every dollar should they be able to keep?
0: It is in proportional to the top marginal tax
2: give
0: rate.
2: Give me
0: that
2: a number.
0: Where if you're making
2: Oliver, give
0: Sean,
2: me a number. How much
0: Sean,
2: out of every dollar should they
0: it's
2: keep?
0: Not that simple.
2: How much should go to the government out of every dollar? How much should they be able to keep? Answer the question. Be honest, for crying out loud. What's fair?
0: They should pay the same Social Security tax rate as working class
2: right,
0: Americans.
2: Goodbye.
0: We need to raise the taxable
2: Oliver,
0: income cap on Social Security.
2: You don't
0: the
2: want
0: billionaires
2: to tell
0: are not paying
2: opinion because you know you will look stupid. To each according to the need, from each according to their ability. That makes you a Marxist.
1: All right, here to weigh in on this. This is always a risk. I don't know why. I kind of half like the guy. He's a protege of Chucky Schumer. Chuck Schumer's silence is deafening as it relates to all issues involving these radical DSA Marxist socialists. He wouldn't even speak out against Mamdani. It's just a disgrace, moral cowardice, no moral clarity. But anyway, Chris has kind of been a disciple, grew up under Schumer. By the way, I saw Schumer again. You don't want to know where I saw him?
3: Where'd you see him?
1: He was sitting behind me. I don't know if you happen to see the eulogy that I gave at the National Cathedral for my friend Lindsey Graham.
3: I did see it, yes.
1: Very tough to do, by the way. I mean, I like Lindsey a lot. We talked every day. We're both addicts
3: always.
1: When it comes to politics and world events. And, you know, he was so misunderstood. People think he was a war guy. No, he wanted a lasting peace in the Middle East. That was his real goal. So, and... Actually, we had a pleasant conversation. The two times I've seen him, they have not been hostile conversations. They've not. My question to you is, when I say to this guy, this DSA guy, do you believe in to each American based on their ability? I'm sorry, based on their needs, from each American based on their ability. I said, do you support that philosophy? Yes. I said, well, you know, it wasn't Mamdani that came up with it. Do you know who first came up with it? No, but I'm sure you're going to tell me. And I said, yeah, a guy by the name of Karl Marx. So you are a proud Democrat. Your party now is being overrun by Marxists, socialists, communists. And your friend Chuck Schumer sits idly by, silently. He's a leader in name only. He's scared to death to take on the radicals that really run your party. Now, my question is, do you support this agenda?
3: No, I don't. By the way,
1: why can't Chuck say that?
3: I think he does by, you know, his actions. I mean, he's running primary opponents against these people. So, I mean, you know, what else could he do?
1: Now, the only case that I saw, and by the way, Bernie and AOC did it, you know, I guess in the case of Hassan, not Hassan Piker, of El Sayed in Michigan. I mean, if you were in Michigan, would you vote for El Sayed or would you vote for Mike Rogers?
3: I would not be voting for Mike Rogers, so I would never-

0: would leave me with Al Sayed, 100%. I think we need a doctor in the United States Senate.
1: So you're going to vote for a guy, a New Yorker, and you were there on 9/11, I assume, like I was, right?
0: I was. I worked for Chuck Schumer.
1: Yeah, we lost 2,977 Americans that day. And this guy blames America for what happened. This guy wants the streets to run red with blood of property owners.
0: So you're conflating.
1: So you would vote. Hold on. You would vote for that guy. You're telling me.
0: You're conflating Hassan Piker with Abdul Al-Sayed. Those are two different.
1: No. Well, he's been out there campaigning everywhere with him. Not conflating anything.
0: Piker.
1: He's out there. He will not condemn him. He was there campaigning up to the last day before the campaign on the night of the election a week ago. He was right there in the middle of the room live streaming. So that's what you're telling me.
0: Do you believe that we should judge politics?
1: This is not your show to ask questions. It's your job to answer questions as my guest.
0: Because I'm the guest. You should be nice to me.
1: There's no way I'm going to be nice to you.
0: Well, look, if we're going to hold Al-Sayed accountable for Hassan Piker, we got to hold Trump accountable for Nick Fuentes, don't we?
1: Okay. Trump met one time because he was meeting with Kanye. Kanye brought this idiot Nick Fuentes.
0: Yeah.
1: And wants nothing to do with it and has been very clear about it. Did not know who he was.
0: He has not disavowed.
1: Did not know who he was and will never meet with him again and said so.
0: He didn't disavow Nick Fuentes. He didn't disavow.
1: Yes, he did. You're wrong.
0: Disavowed the Proud Boys. You know, look, I mean, again, I think people should be careful who they campaign with. And I think voters in Michigan are going to have to weigh that against all other things. But, he is not a DSA member. And I think we need somebody who has a medical background in the Senate because Cassidy sure as hell isn't helping protect us.
1: Okay. I don't even know what you're talking about. I really don't.
0: Oh.
1: So you would vote for Abdul Sayed in spite of his friendship with Hassan Piker?
0: I mean, I don't like Mike Rogers' friendship with the president.
1: And you're right. It was Hassan Piker that said it about 9/11. You know, on his podcast, when he's in a studio, he's got a picture of the Twin Towers on 9/11. You know that, right?
0: These guys are all shock jocks, right? They want to try to get the most shock.
1: I'm not asking about the shock jock. The shock jock is out there with a guy that wants to be a United States senator.
0: Again, I mean, that is up for the voters to decide. They're going to judge him by the company they keep. I don't think that that's an accurate way to judge a politician. You got to ask them, what are they going to do for you? Are they going to fight for you and the things you care about? And I think for most Michiganders, I think that then when they review what Al-Sayed stands for, they're going to fight. They're going to want to vote for him over Rogers.
1: Mike Rogers, you mean the guy that served his country in combat? Mike Rogers has been on the House Intel Committee. Mike Rogers has been in law enforcement and intelligence. That guy. I don't think you have a prayer. Now, do you support six-gender Tellerico too?
0: Doesn't Mike Rogers live down the block?
1: I'm asking a question. Do you support six-gender Tellerico? He says there are six genders.
0: And I 100% support.
1: Do you know what the other? I know of two genders. What are the other four?
0: I'm not going to get into what genders are what, but I know that.
1: No. He says there are six. I can only come up with two. What are the other four?
0: I don't know. You're going to have to ask him that.
1: But do you believe God, our Father who art in heaven, is non-binary?
0: I think the Holy Ghost could be anything, don't you?
1: I think that when Jesus in the Bible refers to our Father, and God the Father is so often stated in the Bible that I think it's pretty clear there's a masculine connotation to that. It's not
0: ghost?
1: Our non-binary, you know, our transgender. Now, do you support Tellerico and his position on running a vegan campaign in a cattle state, no drilling in an oil state, and a guy that is championing the rights of men to play women's sports? Do you support that?
0: First of all, I was with Tellerico once in my life, and we have.
1: Do you support that?
0: He is not running a vegan campaign.
1: Yeah, excuse me. He said it.
0: Not running to put women in men in women's sports.
1: Yes, he is. He stated it.
0: And he's running.
1: Do you ever do any reading? Do you read?
0: The guy he's running against is a dirtbag, and he's going to beat him like a drum. Get ready.
1: And you think the people of Texas are going to vote for a guy that thinks there's six genders, and you yourself, the almighty Chris Hahn, can't name the other four genders that he's referring to.
0: Again, I think the people of Texas aren't going to get fooled by this BS again.
1: Do you think the people of Texas want biological men?
0: They look past,
1: in women's locker rooms, girls' locker rooms, and to play women's sports. Do you think they believe that?
0: Again, I don't. That is not what Calrico is about. Now,
1: excuse me. Those are all things he has stated.
0: If people in Texas want to support somebody who has allowed pedophiles to go free because they donate to the campaign, they'll vote for Paxton. If not, they'll vote for Calrico.
1: Okay. So you have just basically said he never said it, never said it, never said it. You know what I'm going to do, Chris Hahn? You know what I'm going to do? You know what I'm going to do, Chris Hahn? I'm going to do something I don't like to do. Hold people through the break. And on the other side of the break, I'm going to make you eat your words. And then with every tape that I play, I'm going to have you apologize to me.
0: Okay? You're holding me through the break. You got to apologize to me. I'm missing my golf lesson for you.
1: Okay. Like I really care. I have no time to play golf. I work because, you know, that's what I love to do. I'm a loser.
0: All right.
1: I admit it.
0: Very well.
2: 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We'll continue straight ahead. 800-941. 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

0: right, listen, if you're all excited, you've been dreaming for years and years and years, you want to open your new business, and then all of a sudden you see, oh, I need insurance, I need this one, I need that one by law, and I need to deal with this agent and that agent. It could be worse than dealing with Obamacare and government-run anything. But anyway, you have to do it. There is a transformation in the insurance industry that's happening right now before your very eyes, and it's due to one company and one company only, SuperSure.com. 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

0: I'm Ted Lindner. South Carolina Republican Senator Darlene Graham, one step closer to succeeding her brother Lindsey Graham, who died last month. Fox's Mark Meredith says she advanced to a runoff primary in 2 weeks. She's got strong backing from the White House and President Trump.
1: They wanted to see her advance to this next six-year term, but whether or not that's going to still be the case after we get through tonight and what the runoff is going to look like is going to be a big question.
0: In Connecticut, Governor Ned Lamont has won the Democratic primary, defeating State Representative Josh Elliott as the governor seeks a third term. Lamont will face Republican State Senator Ryan Fazio in November. In Minnesota, Senator Amy Klobuchar has won the Democratic nomination for governor. On the Republican side, MyPillow founder Mike Lindell, who was backed by President Trump running against Minnesota House Speaker Lisa DeMuth, has lost that race. The Trump-backed U.S. Representative Tom Tiffany has won the Republican nomination for governor in Wisconsin. 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
1: 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All right. We're keeping Chris Hahn, Chuck Schumer, disciple, acolyte. By the way, do you ever talk to Chuck about me ever once?
2: I did. I have talked to him about you, but you know, the funny thing is I have worked with you longer than I worked with Chuck. We've been working together for 17 years.
1: I wouldn't call you being a guest on my show working together.
2: Well, we did. There were times when we were both contributors at the same network. How about that?
1: You were at Fox as a contributor?
2: Yeah, you helped me get the job, Sean.
1: Oh, my goodness. What was I thinking back in the day? I don't even remember. Oh, my God. Linda, did you hear that? So what are the conversations?
3: Yeah, but I love Chris. I'm biased, so you know.
1: So what are the conversations about me with you and Chuck? What do you guys talk? What do you say about? What does he say about me? Be honest. Just be blunt. Just lay it on the line. Don't play games.
2: He has never said a bad word about you. He has never said, he just asked me how I like working with you or how I like going on your show. And that's it. He has never said.
1: You know what? I'm going to tell you something that's very funny, because I ran into him one time. I told you about this. And I said, I came up behind him and I said, Senator, it's your favorite cable news host. He looks up and goes, oh, God, no. Just like that. And we had it was a fun conversation. I said, well, you should be happy. I don't live in New York anymore. He goes, actually, no, I'm not happy about it. Yeah, he said that, and I felt he meant it. When de Blasio came down and did my podcast, hanging out with Sean Hannity, wherever you watch your video podcast, and he said he did not want people like me to leave New York. I know he meant it. He was serious.
2: Yeah.
1: Now, I had to hire more accountants and lawyers to get out cleanly than I can even count. I had like over 100 items that I had to do, things I had to do in New York to, you know, disconnect any connection to New York, and then things I had to do in Florida to become a full-time resident. And I just don't go to New York because, you know, they want to tax you if you're there one day. I'm like, I'm not doing it.
2: Oh, no. All you had to do is live in Florida for 6 months in one day, Sean.
1: Bull-loney. Not true. Wrong. Fake news. New. There are more New York State IRS agents in the free state of Florida than in your state of New York. Sorry, you're wrong. And they make you prove, even if you're domiciled and all of it. And it just where's the more expensive home that you own? I sold my home. I'm like, I don't have a home in New York. And I will never get one again. That was one of the items on my list. You know, if you're a member of a club, can't be a member of any club in New York. They'll say, oh, you're still tied to New York. You know, so they make it. They're so greedy that they want any penny that they can get. So I'm just like, okay, I hired lawyers, accountants, and I said, make it, you know, rock solid, bulletproof. You know, it's just got to, and they said, just don't go back. He goes, that's the best way. I don't go back. Anyway, so de Blasio actually meant it, which was interesting to me, because they know it's killing them chasing people like me away. They are. They're chasing people like me away. Look what Mamdani did to, you know, Ken Griffin of Citadel. He's going to spend $6 billion and that idiot has to dox him. Now he's doxing anybody that has an apartment, you know, worth any money in New York. I'm like, okay, you think these people are going to be happy? Because a lot of rich people have security risks because of it. It's unbelievable how dumb your state is.
2: I just don't know how you survive the heat in Florida in the summer. I mean, I couldn't do it. I can't last.
1: It's called the ocean.
2: Are you just?
1: It's called an ocean breeze. I live coastal. I like to see God's ocean. God lives on the ocean.
2: I live close to the ocean here on Long Island, or I should say this.
1: And the water's disgusting brown, like Jones Beach.
2: Beautiful.
1: And you know, mine is tropical, beautiful, green and blue. The people like me here. I don't walk into a restaurant like I did in New York City and, you know, get daggers from half the people reading the room. They're like, ah, my very presence triggering them.
2: When you were growing up on Long Island, you didn't dream of living in Florida. You dreamed of living on the South Shore. Cut it out.
1: Excuse me. No, I had a beautiful house in Long Island. You can Google it. It was beautiful. I sold it.
2: I heard about
1: you. I would have given you a discount.
2: I would have.
1: All right. I don't know if you could afford it with the Chris. Well, maybe you're making a ton of money on the Chris Hahn show. I don't know.
2: Well, you know, I'm a capitalist, Sean. I make money other ways.
1: So. All right. So, yeah, you're probably a political advisor, let me guess, or a lobbyist. Am I right?
2: I hustle. I hustle, hustle, hustle.
1: Are you a lobbyist?
2: I do a lot of things. I don't like to get into what I do. But
1: are you a lobbyist?
2: I'm doing fine. I'm a capitalist. I get paid.
1: Okay. Are you a lobbyist?
2: I'm no longer a lobbyist, but I have been a lobbyist in my lifetime.
1: Okay. And do you advise political campaigns?
2: I advise all sorts of people on things, but I don't do political campaigns anymore unless it's for a friend.
1: But you do political advising?
2: Yeah.
1: Linda, do you notice that liberals never want to answer a question? Because I have him dead to rights and he knows that he just doesn't want to answer. All right,
3: I'm just happy he said he was a capitalist. I thought that was a big win for you, and you said nothing.
2: Look.
1: No, but let me tell you why, because I'm not buying it.
2: Market for liberal media, so, you know.
1: Do you think you're overtaxed or undertaxed?
2: I think I'm overtaxed.
1: Oh, interesting. How much of every dollar should go to federal, state, local governments? How much, if you make 100 grand a year, how much should the people making that money be able to keep out of 100 grand after they pay taxes?
2: As much as they can.
1: No, I didn't ask you. Federal, state,
2: like
1: local taxes, how much should workers be able to keep if you make 100 grand a year?
2: Well, I think they should be able to keep more than I
1: can. Give me a number.
2: I would think 20%, 25%.
1: So they should only be able to keep 25 cents out of every dollar?
2: You should be able to keep 75% of what you make.
1: 75. All right. Now, let's say you make a $500,000. Out of every dollar, how much should you be able to keep?
2: Well, I think if you live on Long Island, you're making a $500,000, you still should be keeping 75% of that.
1: Okay. Let's say you make $1 million a year. How much should you be able to keep?
2: 70%.
1: 70%. All right. What if you make $10 million?
2: I think then, you know, maybe 40%. You know, you get up there, you're doing okay.
1: You should only keep 40 cents of every dollar you make.
2: Here's the problem with the tax code. We got to.
1: No, I don't want your analysis. I could care less about your analysis. What about somebody that makes $100 million a year? How much of every dollar should they be able to keep?
2: I think it should be a progressive tax. It should go up.
1: How much should they be able to keep? Answer.
2: I think they should be able to keep 40%.
1: 40 cents out of every dollar. What about billionaires?
2: 50%.
1: They should keep 50 cents out of every dollar.
2: Yeah.
1: Okay. Then you're not a DSA member. Okay. Now let's go to you. I got a highlight reel of your friend Talafrico. Let's play it.
4: Actually, he recognizes that there are many more than two biological sexes. In fact, there are six. God is both masculine and feminine and everything in between. God is non-binary.
5: I have met so many Hindus, Buddhists, Sikh, Jews, Muslims, atheists, agnostics,
4: who are more Christ-like than some of the Christians I serve with in the Texas legislature.
5: Our southern border should be like our front porch. There should be a giant welcome mat out front.
4: For me, prophetic voices like Jesus have helped me reckon with my own whiteness, my own masculinity, my own certainty, my own ego. Before we go further, I want to acknowledge that our trans community needs abortion care too.
6: We can't satisfy the rich, but what we can do is tax trillionaires out of existence.
4: The American flag is such a complicated symbol for most of us, and in many ways, like Jesus, like the cross, it's been co-opted and in some ways its true meaning has been betrayed.
5: It is now existential that we try to reduce our meat consumption and that we try to respect animals. I am proud to say that our campaign has officially become a non-meat campaign.
1: Vegan campaign. Now, I want my apology because you told this audience in the last segment that he never said these things. Apologize.
2: You said it was a vegan campaign. You said it's a non-meat campaign. What is that?
1: Okay. That would be called a vegan.
2: Well, you know, I am an attorney, so I'm gonna parse that word. How about that?
1: I'm gonna parse that word. All right. And you can't name the other four genders when he talks about six genders.
2: I cannot. No.
1: And you think it's a good thing to trash Christians the way he did, and to call God non-binary. You're okay with that?
2: I don't think he was trashing Christians. I think he was calling some people in the state legislature hypocrites, and that is for sure.
1: Do you think Texans want a welcome mat at their southern border instead of a wall or a fence or a barrier?
2: Welcome mat with a lock on the door. I think that's the right answer.
1: Well, he didn't give that answer.
2: That's what he said.
1: He didn't say that.
2: He said a welcome
1: mat. Linda, did he say that? I didn't hear lock on the door. No, that's not what he said. Nice try.
2: That is what he said. Play it again.
1: Play it again, Linda.
5: Our southern border should be like our front porch. There should be a giant welcome mat out front and a lock on the door.
1: All right, I'll give it to you. I didn't hear that part.
2: All right.
1: A welcome mat's a welcome mat. You see, the difference between you and me is you were right in that instance. I was wrong. Every other instance, I was right, and you're wrong. And then you play this game like, you know, all you radical leftists, well, you don't want to answer. You know, he believes in six genders. Don't you think that's nuts?
2: No, I don't think it's nuts.
1: You don't think it's nuts? Then what are possibly the other four genders?
2: I don't know. I don't know.
1: And you're telling me that this guy is going to win on a campaign where he believes in six genders and that God's non-binary. Let me ask this part because I didn't get to this part. Talks about the trans community should have full access to abortion. Well,
2: yeah,
1: he's talking about the trans community. Biological men should have access to abortion?
2: No, he means biological females having access to abortion.
1: Biological females. That's not what he said. He said the trans community should have access to abortion.
2: I know as men, it's hard for us to believe that women might want to become men, but there are some that do.
1: And listen, nothing shocks me in this day and age. It just doesn't.
2: Well,
1: I know, not even you can shock me anymore because you're nuts.
2: Yeah, so, and I try. I try my best not to be nuts, but, you know.
1: I think when you come to Florida, you should bring Chucky with you, and all three of us. I'll pay because, you know, in the spirit of spreading the wealth, and we'll all go have a steak together, and we'll all agree to keep it private, you know, off the record. And let's have a real conversation. You think Chuck would ever do it? Does he like steak?
2: Do that.
1: Or is he a vegan?
2: I think he would love to do that, but let's do it at Rothman's or Brian Cooper here on Long Island.
1: No, I'm not going up there. You have to come down here.
2: I come down there twice a year to see my parents and play golf. So I'll be down.
1: Let me. Oh, your parents left New York like I did. I wonder why, Chris Hahn.
2: Sure.
1: By the way, you'll be glad to know that they won't have to pay a New York 10% estate death tax. And if Mamdani had his way, they would lower the threshold from 7.5 million to 750,000. He wants a 50% New York City death tax. Do you support that?
2: No.
1: Then with the federal death tax, that's 100%. You wouldn't keep a penny. Listen, it's fun kicking the ball around with you, but I got to tell you something. Your party is nuts and you are defending, you know, the indefensible. But whatever. Tell Chuck I said hi, okay? I saw him. He was sitting right behind me, by the way, during the memorial for Lindsay.
2: You said I will tell him you said hi, and you can call him majority leader in January.
1: Want to bet on that?
2: Yeah, we already have a bet on it, and you're coming up here to pay me back.
1: Well, that hell will freeze over before I come up to New York for anything. Not happening.
2: You'll have to fly them down to Florida when I come down, and you know, you could afford it with the.
1: I'll get you a first class ticket. How's that?
2: That sounds great. I'm in.
1: All right, Chris Hahn, thank you. Listen, everybody needs a home security system. The question is, do you want a reactive system? Meaning, oh, somebody breaks in your door or window. 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

right, that's going to wrap things up for today. And we've got a great Hannity tonight. We will have all eyes on Francesca Hung. There is a treasure trove of Abdul El-Sayed literally saying crazy stuff, transcripts of him, you know, replacing the Second Amendment. I mean, this thing goes on and on. Anyway, we'll have Mike Rogers, who's running against El-Sayed. We have Scott Walker out of Wisconsin. We'll watch him Wisconsin tonight. Set your DVR, Hannity at 9. Great show tonight, election night. Tonight at 9. See you then back here tomorrow. Thank you for making this show possible.

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1: Close to call. I'm Sue Guzman, Fox News. We are continuing to watch the results of the Wisconsin Democratic gubernatorial primary between David Crowley and self-proclaimed Democratic Socialist Francesca Hong. It is neck and neck with about 95% plus of the votes counted so far. She addressed her supporters Tuesday night.
6: No matter who wins this primary, we're going to continue to fight for each other. We are going to collectively reject despair. And we are going to unite.
1: Representative Tom Tiffany won on the Republican side. Well, progressives scored another Democratic primary win as Minnesota's Lieutenant Governor Peggy Flanagan won the Democratic Senate primary, defeating centrist U.S. Representative Angie Craig.
7: We are going to stop Donald Trump's $1 billion a day illegal war in Iran and the crushing gas and fertilizer prices.
1: Amy Klobuchar won the Democratic nomination for governor of Minnesota, and Lisa DeMuth defeated Trump-backed MyPillow founder Mike Lindell on the Republican side. Senator Darlene Graham advancing to a runoff election in South Carolina.
8: I want to thank President Trump, his steadfast support, and his complete and total endorsement means so much to me. He knows that I will stand with him and fight for his agenda.
1: She will face Congressman Ralph Norman in a runoff, who is questioning Graham's lack of political experience. A runoff is scheduled for August 25th. In Connecticut, centrist Democratic Governor Ned Lamont has fended off a primary challenge from progressive state representative Josh Elliott. And Alabama, Oklahoma, and Tennessee are planning to execute inmates on Thursday, marking the first time in 16 years three people were scheduled for execution the same day in the U.S. And so far in 2026, all 19 U.S. executions have taken place across four states. 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
22: It's primary day in America. All eyes on Michigan, South Carolina, Minnesota. Can Mike Lindell pull off the seemingly impossible feat? We're going to see. South Carolina fascinates me because it is such a wild, wild story. The younger sister of the late Senator Lindsey Graham vying for the seat permanently, and nobody knows anything about her. It's kind of the craziest story. And what has she got going for her? President Trump's endorsement. Why did he endorse her? My hunch is because he really loved Lindsey and thinks he's doing Lindsey a great service in his honor and his memory. Even the New York Times is complaining that they don't know anything about her. The New York Times points out that her brother, Senator Lindsey Graham, loved talking to people and reporters, always gave interviews whenever asked. He was very much like Trump in that regard. Not so much with Darlene. She doesn't give interviews. She doesn't explain her policies to reporters. Maybe she's got a distrust for the media, and who can blame her, but she's not even going on conservative-friendly sites or places. She's not. When's the last time you saw her sit down with somebody on Salem News Channel or Fox News or Newsmax or, for that matter, the Mike Gallagher Show? We've tried. She's not interested. So we're going to get into all of this with Joey Hudson a little bit later today on the show. We hope you can join us for that. We got a lot to cover today here in the relieffactor.com studio. Sources, by the way, somebody just texted, and I'm fascinated by this. Got a text from Atlanta just now. Darlene is very much MAGA. How do you know that? How do you know? Do you know her? Has she told you? Can I interview you so we can confirm that she's MAGA? How do you know she's MAGA? From a TV commercial? How do you know that? Oh, it's always kind of awkward when I'm trying to communicate with a texter in this manner. So, texter, you wrote me, Darlene is very MAGA. So now in live, real time, I'm replying to you. How do you know that? I always love, this is my week of just honing in on people who assume things based on what they think they know. I got my butt kicked yesterday by this audience because I pointed out all this WNBA drama isn't necessarily driven by race. It probably is. It maybe is, but you don't know that it is. And boy, were you mad at me. Some of you were furious. I get it. Gutfeld had a great take on it last night on The Five. He was like, you know, it's so funny. You don't see black players in the WNBA routinely targeted with these excessive flagrant fouls, but you seem to see the white players targeted over and over again, which is, I think, the point many of you were trying to make with me yesterday. I just think you got to be careful against knowing what is in somebody's heart, because you don't always know what's in somebody's heart. I don't know what's in Darlene Graham Nordone's heart. For all I know, she's another Amy Coney Barrett. For all we know, she's Lisa Murkowski. I don't know that she is. She might be Lindsey on steroids. She might be Lindsey with a focus on domestic policy, which frankly would make a lot of people love her. She has said that in the few public appearances she's made, but we don't know that.

0: dramatic decrease in crime in America under, oh, I don't know, President Kamala Harris. That's all we'd be hearing about. Under President Harris's leadership, she's making America safe again. What does Trump always say? He wants to make America great again. Wants to make America prosperous again. He wants to make America safe again. I've seen and been to enough rallies. That was in his DNA. He says it over and over again. Well, guess what? He's making America safer again. It's a fact. It just is. Look at all the data that just came out. I'll break it down for you here in just a moment so you can appreciate what it looks like to have a president who makes a promise and fulfills the promise. America is becoming much safer. Now, is America becoming more affordable? Are we okay on the affordability issue? On paper, we are. But that's not what people are feeling. And the White House press secretary last night insisted to Sean that president is making America safer and he's making America more affordable.
1: Allowing complete lawlessness and chaos across our country. We had 4 years of that under Joe Biden. Thanks to President Trump and Republicans and common sense policies across the board, our country is safer. Our country is more affordable.
0: There we go. Our country's safer and our country's more affordable. And I know she's delivering his message. The president, our president, will simply not address the affordability challenge that many Americans face. And as a diehard three-time Trump voter, I'm frustrated by this. I think it's a mistake, and I believe it's going to hurt us in November. It may not be fatal. Maybe some miracle will happen, and we're going to hold on to the House and the Senate. But when America, I think, and I could be wrong, and you can correct me at 800-655-MIKE, you were doing a lot of correcting yesterday, so maybe I'm wrong on this one too. I'm willing to take my lumps. To somebody who's having a hard time paying the bills, they don't want to hear their president insist that America is A-OK on the issue of affordability. They don't want to hear that. And that I think that frustrates the voters. I think the electorate hears that and they think he doesn't really understand what it means to go to the grocery store. And I went night before last. I'm a single guy. I'm eating better than ever before. I'm exercising. I'm trying to take care of myself, but I'm doing a lot more grocery shopping. $270 for one guy. And just the staples, basics, eggs, lettuce, which will probably give me the explosive diarrhea syndrome. I got everything else falling apart on me. I'm getting healthier and my whole body's collapsing. I got this stupid thing on my wrist. I'm exercising. Nothing good comes from exercising. I've got this trainer, Attila the Hun, who's got me doing these lifts and curls. I've never done a lift or a curl in my life. And so obviously I've done something to my wrist and went schlepping over to an urgent care Saturday because I was in agonizing pain. And they took an x-ray, but I thought, well, I need an x-ray because that's a bone thing. I didn't break a bone. It's got to be a tendon or something. Anyway, enough about me. Let's talk about me for a minute. $278 to go to the grocery store. A cart full of groceries. And I kept thinking, gosh, if I didn't make a good living, if I'm struggling, if I'm making $40,000, $50,000 a year, that really gets your attention. Do you agree with me that President Trump is making a mistake in failing to address the affordability issue with the American people? Look, this guy is the most consequential president of my lifetime. But as I've said to you for years, I don't mind constructive criticism when I think it's warranted. You shouldn't either. He must not believe, either he doesn't believe, he sees the stock market, he knows the inflation rate is lower than Biden's,

0: He knows gas prices are still better than they were under Joe Biden. He's right. But can't you win the battle but lose the war? Can't you be right about something like affordability, but when you refuse to acknowledge the pain that people are feeling, you're playing right into the hands of the DSA and the socialists and all these lunatics who are running for office? I don't think it's helpful. But again, I could be wrong. I'm willing to turn it over to you to find out. I hope you'll join me. Jam my phone lines, flood the zone with your calls, your perspective, your voice. 800-655-MIKE. One number does it all. Call or text. But join us here on the Mike Gallagher Show for a Tuesday, August the 11th. 800-655-MIKE. 800-655-6453. 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
2: Gosh, what crazy times we're living through. I just saw a story out of the New York Post that the wife of this radical mayor, Zohran Mamdani, Rama Duwaji, is going to travel to Syria, Lebanon, with taxpayer-funded New York Police Department security officers. She's going to get a security detail to go with her to Lebanon. Let that sink in. Gosh, how the taxpayers of New York must just feel completely grifted, huh? Here's a text from Columbus, Ohio. When I talked about Caroline Leavitt last night telling Hannity that Trump is making things more affordable and he's certainly making things safer and he's certainly making this country better, and I don't know how I could be any more positive with my gentle pushback that I wish that the Trump administration would address the affordability issue better. But let's look at the knee-jerk reaction from Columbus, Ohio. It doesn't help, Mike, when you are so negative. You could help him give the message better. We all know he's not good at it. Come on, I don't want you to lie, but I also hate your negativity. Now, this is a typical knee-jerk reaction from a Trump supporter who has witnessed the way the media has been so unfair to President Trump that you instinctively defend the indefensible. Hey, Columbus, I couldn't be any more positive than if you held a gun to my head and made me act positive. I am positive. He is, as I just said, the most important, consequential, best president of my lifetime. I'm not negative. I am trying to publicly say that this White House needs to address the affordability issue, not pretend that everything's okay for everybody. That's all I'm saying. And how you think I'm so negative? Come on, Columbus, get your head out of the sand. It's okay. The guy's not perfect. And I'm, again, a huge, you need me to tell you I'm a supporter? Nicholas is in Pennsylvania. We'll start there. Hey, Nicholas, how are you today?
3: Well, thank you, Mike, for asking. I hope you are too, my friend.
2: Doing great. Thank you.
3: You know, yes, sir. I got to echo your concerns. You know, perception is reality. And I am a three-time Trump voter, and I'm a Reaganite, and he's the greatest president ever, as far as I'm concerned. He's right up there. He should have his own spot on Mount Rushmore somewhere in the corner.
2: Agreed.
3: But their messaging with Republicans is really off. They're very complacent, ineffectual. I'm just tired of it. I'm frustrated. You know, people, you know, the Democrats are very sophisticated. Meaning, I call them word sorcerers.
2: Yeah.
3: So they create these narratives. They bend words. People are very, I hate to say it, but they're highly overly emotional, and a lot of people are just uninformed, maybe ignorant. And people aren't as loyal as they need to be.
2: Right.
3: Okay.
2: Right. Well, and it matters. It does matter. And Nicholas, you're so right. This is just about tweaking the message. The president and Caroline Leavitt, they could be saying, look, stock market's soaring, inflation's lower than it was under Biden, gas is lower, everything's doing great. But on the other hand, we understand people are struggling. We get that people are struggling. We're doing everything we can to get prices under control, but they're not doing that. They're not acknowledging that people are facing challenges. And it's kind of a mystery to me. You know, I don't quite get
3: it. Right.
2: Okay.
3: Mike, you're right. You know, they're playing into the hands of the Democrats, because I remember under Biden, you know, inflation is transitory. Don't pay attention to your wallet and your bank account. It's all in your, and you know,
2: that's right.
3: It's a pipe.
2: It's all in your head.
3: And
2: it's
3: you know
2: all,
3: what?
2: Yeah.
3: It's just unbelievable.
2: No, you're right. Good points. Good call, Nicholas. Let's see what others have to say. I appreciate it. 800-655 Mike, one thing I can do every day is try to make things more affordable for you, like with your wireless, your cell phone. 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
6: Fox News, I'm Ted Lindner. South Carolina Republican Senator Darlene Graham one step closer to succeeding her brother Lindsey Graham, who died last month. Fox's Mark Meredith saying she advanced to a runoff primary in 2 weeks and has strong backing from President Trump in the White House.
7: They wanted to see her advance to this next six-year term, but whether or not that's going to still be the case after we get through tonight and what the runoff is going to look like is going to be a big question.
6: Graham will face Ralph Norman in that runoff. In Minnesota, Senator Amy Klobuchar has won the Democratic nomination for governor. On the Republican side, MyPillow founder Mike Lindell, who was backed by President Trump, was defeated by Minnesota House Speaker Lisa Daymuth. The Trump-backed U.S. Representative Tom Tiffany has won the Republican nomination for governor in Wisconsin. On the Democrat side, the race still too close to call between David Crowley and Francesca Hong. And tonight's Powerball jackpot, $1 billion, a cash value of $433.1 million if you win. 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
1: So funny how when I get angry, when I'm mad at something, I got to be careful not to take it out on the audience. Something has happened internally, just a company-wide thing that just has made me so mad lately, and I'm so mad about it. And I told my boss today, I said, I got to be careful. I don't go taking everybody's head off. I'm so angry about the Tony Fauci revelation that he knew that pregnant women were at risk when they got the COVID shot. I am so livid at this little monster, this lying sack of excrement, who apparently knew all along that pregnant women were in serious risk if they took the COVID vaccine. And they were going to lose their baby. They could have very well lost their child. And Lord only knows how many babies died. This story, is again, it's one of those stories that I got to be careful because I'm about to lose it. I'm about to lose it over this guy. This is somebody, Bill Ackman, who's a very prominent high-profile social media influencer, wrote that Neri, his wife, and I had 7 miscarriages trying to have a second child during COVID, and then time ran out. According to the reporting that has just been released, Fauci privately warned of the risk of miscarriages linked to the COVID vaccine. But publicly, he was acting like the vaccines were totally and completely and 100% safe. Look, I know there's a constant refrain that he needs to be behind bars. But can women who miscarried because they took a COVID shot not sue somebody? Are they not able to sue on behalf of their child? This is beyond infuriating. It's monstrous. It's evil. It is sick that, and hey, you got little kids in the car? Play the earmuffs game, because I'm going to call this guy what he is, an evil little bastard. This monstrous scientist, apparently, in recently revealed text messages, was concerned about how the second dose of the vaccine could theoretically be associated with miscarriage. Here's the way it was covered. I want to play the full report for you because I'm shaking. I'm sitting here thinking about some poor mother who lost her baby, whose unborn baby died, I guess quite possibly because of the effects of the COVID vaccine. While this guy is looking into the camera and telling the world there's nothing to worry about. In fact, before I play the Fox report, for context, let's remind you what Fauci was saying quite publicly in the middle of the pandemic.
2: Approximately 20,000 pregnant women have been vaccinated with no red flags, as we say, and this is being monitored by the CDC and the FDA.
1: No red flags, as they say. Well, here's Fox News Channel's John Roberts and Sandra Smith breaking this story about what was revealed in this little monster's text messages yesterday.
0: Breaking right now, Republican Senators Ron Johnson and Rand Paul releasing the first batch of text messages from Dr. Anthony Fauci's government iPhone. In one exchange from January of 2021, Fauci, then CDC Director Rochelle Walensky, and then Surgeon General Vivek Murthy discussed COVID vaccination and pregnant women. Fauci flags a potential concern after the second dose, writing that many people experience, quote, significant cytokine storm and fever, and that this, quote, theoretically could be associated with miscarriage in the first trimester. Walensky responds, quote, definitely a good point, especially after dose two. A cytokine storm is essentially when the body releases too many inflammatory signals that could cause high fever, inflammation, and in extreme cases, life-threatening illness. So this is just coming to light now, Sandra, that Fauci had these concerns. And I remember when I got the boosters, I developed pericarditis, then that went away. Then when I had the second booster, it came roaring back again. So, you know, the body reacts differently to these things depending on who you are.
3: And it goes back, too, to the discussion we were having around the hearing last week and some of the questions in the room, how Dr. Fauci wasn't actually seeing or treating any of these patients to see some of these effects firsthand, but just speaks volumes to the severity and the importance, obviously, the decisions that were being made in that time. And, you know, obviously brings up an even bigger concern that we can't get him to answer any questions today, John.
1: I am so enraged at that revelation on behalf of pregnant women all over America. Again, go back to what he was saying publicly, despite what he was saying privately.
2: Approximately 20,000 pregnant women have been vaccinated with no red flags, as we say, and this is being monitored by the CDC and the FDA.
1: That is truly, truly evil. You know how we talk all the time about evil in this world? How there's real evil all around us? It's why we're praying every day. And I appreciate all the support and the kind words you're getting about our daily prayer that I composed a few weeks ago. This is why we need God. We need prayer because we got a lot of evildoers among us, and he's one of them. There's no other way to describe this guy. We're going to pray here in just a moment if you'd like to join me. I also hope you'll join me on the show and give me your reaction to this bombshell revelation that Fauci was privately expressing deep concerns about pregnant women miscarrying, but publicly bragging that thousands of pregnant women have gotten the vaccine. They were so hell-bent on making Americans take this vaccine, and they threw caution to the wind and put a whole lot of lives in harm's way. Maybe cost untold amount of lives. I wonder how many babies were lost because women were convinced by this little evil troll that nothing bad could happen if they got the shot. I'm real angry. I'll bet you are too. Let's find out. 800-655-MIKE. 800-655-6453. Time to pray. Heavenly Father, we come before you with humble hearts, asking for your mercy and your peace in this uncertain hour. We lift up the leaders of our nation and leaders around the world. Grant them wisdom beyond their own understanding, courage to do what is right, and discernment that may prevent needless suffering. 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Lord, we pray for the brave men and women of our military and for our police officers, firefighters, paramedics, and all first responders, including the brave men and women of ICE. 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We ask you to watch over our country, Lord. 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In the name of Jesus, we pray. Amen. 17 before the hour, 800-655-MIKE. Let's get your reaction to this incredible story that Fauci evidently warned of the risk of miscarriage linked to the COVID vaccine while publicly claiming there was no problem. We're talking some real levels of evil here, never before witnessed in the United States, I think. 800-655-MIKE, your call, your perspective, coming up.

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2: 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I just saw a clip of Hassan Piker, again, talking about evil. We're going to take your calls and get your reaction to this revelation about Tony Fauci. But this Hassan Piker is a stone-cold, black-hating racist. This guy hates black people. They've got him on tape saying, and I quote, "Let's go back to a better time when lynchings were happening." So in addition to hating America in general, this Hassan Piker podcaster, the nephew evidently of Cenk Uygur, who's campaigning with Bernie Sanders, AOC, Abdul El-Sayed, who's facing this, who's going to probably win in this primary in Michigan. He said, "I don't give a F what black people care about. Let's go back to a better time when lynchings were happening." Yeah, that's the guy you're going to pull the lever for? You're going to pull the lever for Abdul El-Sayed, who proudly wraps his arms around this evil degenerate Hassan Piker? Good. You go knock yourself out and see how that plays out for you, Michigan. Knock yourself out. Off and run into your phone calls. 800-655-MIKE. Let's start with Charlie, St. Paul, Minnesota. Hey, Charlie, welcome back. How are you today?
3: I'm good. I'm good. I'm listening to your show, and I'm, you know, that quote that you had from Fauci, he knew nothing. And all he knew was that so far 20,000 people had been vaccinated okay. He didn't know that there wasn't going to be a problem. He knew that theoretically there could be a problem, and that's what he said in his diary. It wasn't that he knew there wasn't going to be a problem. And
2: well, then if there could be a problem, Charlie, then you tell the American people.
3: Of course there could be a problem.
2: Well, then you tell people that.
3: Of course there could be a problem.
2: Well, then you tell people that. He never said that. I played
3: 20,000, no problem so far. How did he know? It was a brand new vaccine.
2: Yeah, you know, figures a caller like you from St. Paul, Minnesota. Good old blue St. Paul. You folks never let me down on the left. You never disappoint. If the guy was expressing privately concerns about the vaccine as it applied to pregnant women, he needed to express those concerns publicly. Don't you think?
3: Physician. He was, of course he was expressing concern. It might not work. He didn't know.
2: Hey, Charlie.
3: Hey, Charlie. Just didn't know.
2: Hey, Charlie, would you stop shrieking for a minute and try for the third time to answer Mike?
3: I will.
2: Well, I have, because you're a moron, and I'm trying to talk to a moron, and I'm not getting anywhere. I'm going to ask you for a third time. If the man had concerns about the potential harm that a vaccine could cause a pregnant woman, and he expressed that in his text messages that we just found out when they were released yesterday, don't you think he should have expressed those concerns publicly so that pregnant women could make an informed decision for themselves?
3: Let me tell you, Mike, do you express in your diary what you're saying online and is nothing else?
2: Why are you changing the subject? It wasn't a diary,
3: no,
2: Charlie.
3: No, I'm not changing the subject.
2: You are. It's not his diary. It wasn't his.
3: He said that so far, 20,000 people, we have had no problem.
2: It wasn't in his diary, Charlie. It was in his text messages to other health officials. It was in his text messages where he shared.
3: Of course, we're all worried about it.
2: Well, then if we were worried, why didn't he share that he was worried about it? Why didn't he tell anybody publicly? Cat got your tongue?
3: Hey, Charlie. 20,000 people were safe.
2: Charlie, you're in him.
3: Uh-huh. The testing bore out that there was no increase in risk.
2: Yeah. Yeah.
3: There
2: lost. Yeah. Go put your Fauci stuffed doll in your dresser. Why don't you take your Fauci?
3: Go take
2: your Fauci stuffed doll and stick it in your ear because you're an imbecile. Goodbye. And look, that's the kind of apologist that this guy's got. It's a cult following. You know, people like Charlie think that we're in a cult because we support President Trump. That's a cult. That's a guy who acknowledges that Fauci knew privately that there were concerns about women who are pregnant having a miscarriage, and he's defending this monster anyway. Because that's how delusional the Charlies of St. Paul, Minnesota can be about Anthony Fauci. It's a hero worship on steroids. This guy can do no wrong. Even when it's revealed publicly that this guy privately knew that women could be in harm's way. And then he turns around and says, 20,000 people, though so far so good, everything's great. And there's the St. Paul, Minnesotas of the world calling. This is why I wish Mike Lindell could win. He probably can't. It's a real up. Can you imagine a guy like Charlie's head exploding when it was announced that Mike Lindell won in the gubernatorial race? He became the Republican nominee and became Minnesota's next governor. Charlie would melt down in a heartbeat. Oh, my gosh. And if there's not justice for Tony Fauci, it'll be because of the sycophants like Charlie. It'll be because people like him, even when confronted with the absolute proof positive that this is a monster, they'll try to defend him. They'll try to excuse him. They'll try to explain him away. And of course you can't. You can't defend the indefensible. As somebody just texted from Minneapolis, not right next door to St. Paul, evil people defend other evil people. I guess that's true. A big day today in primary land, and South Carolina is a biggie. We're going to take you there and talk to our pal Joey Hudson, get a preview of the peculiar ride of Lindsey Graham Nardone, Darlene Graham Nardone, Lindsey's sister. Or is it just Darlene Graham? I'm confused. 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
4: Darlene Graham moves on. I'm Ted Lindner, Fox News. Darlene Graham advancing to the Republican special primary runoff election for U.S. Senate in South Carolina. This is to fill her brother's seat, late Senator Lindsey Graham, for the full term. President Trump reacting on Tuesday night.
5: It's great that she's doing so well, and she's a very good woman, and she's got good genetics because she's related to Lindsey, who's a real professional. So we'll see. I'm going to call her right now. She just called me.
4: The runoff, where Darlene Graham will take on U.S. Representative Ralph Norman, set for August 25th. Minnesota and Wisconsin holding primaries Tuesday night. Fox's Chris DeMeo with more on that.
6: The Democratic race for Wisconsin governor is down to the wire between Democratic Socialist Francesca Hong and David Crowley. Hong likes her chances.
7: What I do know is that we are ready to keep fighting, and I feel confident.
6: The winner will face Republican Tom Tiffany in November. Progressive Lieutenant Governor Peggy Flanagan defeats Angie Craig in Minnesota's Senate primary.
8: Trump cut 15 million people off of their health care, and Michelle Tafoya said, yes, sir. Tax breaks for billionaires? Yes, sir, you betcha.
6: Former NFL sideliner reporter Michelle Tafoya, who was backed by President Trump, easily won Minnesota's Republican primary and will take on Flanagan in November. Chris DeMeo, Fox News.
4: Connecticut Governor Ned Lamont has won the Democratic primary, defeating State Representative Josh Elliott as the governor seeks his third term in office. Lamont, who's now 71, ran a largely comfortable campaign against Elliott, who is 41 and ran to the governor's political left. Lamont will face Republican State Senator Ryan Fazio in the general election in November. And tonight's Powerball jackpot worth $1 billion. That's a cash value if you win of at least $433.1 million. Good luck. 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
6: So the Democratic message for the 2026 midterm is, we don't love America. That's it. The message from the left is, as long as...

0: Morning, glory, and evening, grace, America. I'm Hugh Hewitt. Welcome to Hour 3. Matt Matinee is coming up in a little bit. If you haven't yet voted in Wisconsin, get out there. The polls are open until 8 p.m. in the Dairy State. And Big Red, look, Francesca Hong is from Madison. Doesn't mean you have to vote for her, even if you root for Big Red. Who knows what's going to happen? The polls were so far off in Michigan last week. El Sayed was supposed to win by 10 to 15 points, and he ended up winning by 1 point. So I'm just going to wait and see what happens. We'll talk about it tomorrow. I was on Stu Varney this morning, but before I get to that hit, I want to play for you the excerpt of the Morning Joe on MS Now from yesterday, where our old friend Joe kind of lost it on air. Never a good idea to shout on television. Never a good idea to shout, period. But Joe kind of lost it. Here's that clip from yesterday's MS Now Morning Joe, cut number two.
1: Why are we talking about DSA now? Because the Democratic Party has a choice to make. Now, I said this day in and day out leading up to Kamala Harris's election. You couldn't watch an NFL game without seeing 300 taxpayers are going to pay for trans surgeries for convicts ads on NFL games. And even though they still pretend that did not move viewers, I think the Trump campaign spent $30 million on those ads, and it moved working class men, working class white men, working class black men,
2: kept them where
1: working
2: they
1: class
2: are.
1: Hispanic men. It just did. And the Democrats have their head in the sand. So there's nothing wrong with the Democrats supporting economic justice. There's nothing wrong with the Democrats supporting, cutting taxes or getting rid of the Trump taxes and making billionaires pay more in taxes. That's legitimate. That's a legitimate mainstream debate for people to have. Health care for all. Health care is unaffordable. That is something most Americans would agree with. But please, I don't need people telling me, oh, you have to just turn a blind eye to people saying that women getting raped on October 7th didn't matter in the grand scheme of things. Americans aren't going to support that. This is not about me. This is about the Democrats once again fumbling the football on the 2-yard line when they have a chance to make great gains, but being so woke. I don't know if you want to call it woke one, woke two, or woke three, but being too woke to call out the obvious. I swear to God, it's crazy that we're even having this conversation. If somebody says a woman being raped doesn't matter in the grand scheme of things, it's okay to call that person out and demand that candidates distance themselves from those people. If you want to rule... over a party and win elections. If somebody says going to a rally the day after Hamas slaughters more Jews than any time since the Holocaust, it's okay for Chuck Schumer. It's okay for Hakeem Jeffries to call that despicable and demand that people distance themselves from that. That's okay. So why are we bringing this up now? We're bringing this up now because it seems an awful lot like what was happening in 2024 when Democrats couldn't get out of their own way to win an election they should have won.
0: So that's when they put the dart into Joe and he slumped down and Mika took over and Jonathan Lemire, who looked like a prisoner in that shot if you're watching on the Salem News Channel. So I was on Fox Business this morning and Stu Varney, who has me on every now and then, ask me about that meltdown by Joe, cut number one.
3: Quite a rant, wasn't it? Hugh Hewitt, we need you today. Good morning to you, Hugh. How far gone is the Democrat Party?
0: Well, good morning, Stuart. When Joe loses it that way, they're pretty far gone. He talked about fumbling on the 2-yard line, which triggers Cleveland Brown fans like me, because that's what we did in 1988 when Ernest Biner put the ball on the ground in Denver Stadium, 2 yards from going ahead. So it triggered all the Browns fans out there. But he's very upset. Joe started out calm, and then over the course of 5 minutes, he ended up at decibel level 10. And the reason, very simply, in Michigan, they've nominated the Islamist-loving friend of Hassan Piker, Abdul El-Sayed. And in Wisconsin today, Francesca Hong, the Thanksgiving-hating PSA member, is far ahead of her next closest opponent, Mr. Barnes. And I'm not sure the polls are right in Wisconsin, Stuart. They were way off in Michigan. But she's allegedly ahead by 20 points, if we believe the Marquette University poll of a week ago. Now, it's been a week of Thanksgiving headlines for Francesca Hong, the very wacky DSA member of the state Senate from Madison, Wisconsin. So it might be closer than the polls suggest. But if she runs, she's a dead duck, not a Thanksgiving turkey, because we're running Tom Tiffany, the Republicans, and he's a very normal center-right guy, sort of like Scott

0: what they did in 2024, which is nominate unelectable people who are given to word salads. And the word salad he quoted the most was AOC's woke one.
1: Yeah.
0: Now, that's exactly a two-day-old phrase. Nobody quite knows what it means, but that's where the Democrats are. They're making no sense and nominating nutters.
1: So is it a self-inflicted wound on the Democrats?
0: Well, it's an organizational gap on their mainstream side. Their center-left side doesn't raise the money, don't nominate the candidates. They've redistricted themselves on the congressional level into very crazy, tiny, deep blue districts where the DSA wins. But in Wisconsin and Michigan, they did not get behind the mainstream candidate. Like Haley Stevens, very mainstream Democrat. I mean, I wouldn't vote for her. She's a liberal and she wants to raise taxes and she doesn't know what to do on national security. But El Sayed, he's actually a dangerous crazy. And so that's what they're doing. They're not disciplining their own ranks.
1: Why do you say he's dangerous?
0: He is hanging out with Hassan Piker. He is against American national security, hates Israel. Our most strategic ally is the state of Israel. I'm not talking for reasons other than the fact that they are our most reliable ally who can project force in combination with the United States, as we did over the 40 days of the combat operations with Iran. So he hates Israel, kind of maybe hates Jews, not quite sure yet. Certainly Hassan Piker does, his running mate. And Hassan Piker is who Joe was really worked up about, Stuart. He talked for 5 minutes. He didn't mention Hassan Piker's name. But in fact, it's Hassan Piker that's making Democrats nuts because he is the most radical of radicals and he's stapled to El Sayed.
1: Glad we got you on the show, Hugh Hewitt. Always good. Always.
0: And as for Francesca Hong in Wisconsin, one more play of her favorite cut this morning, cut number 8.
2: I learned then you have some hot takes, sometimes bad takes on Twitter, and I let my feelings out into the world. And right now, as governor, what I'm most serious about are the issues that voters are telling me they want solutions for permanent affordability, to tax the ultra-rich, to make sure we're getting corruption like he is out of politics, to make sure that we're fully funding public schools and that we're fighting for universal child care and raising.
0: All right. I just want you to know, as a matter of fact, the ultra-rich billionaires, there are a grand total of 989 billionaires in America. They have a grand total of $8.4 trillion of wealth. So if we confiscatorily took all of that, and that would be wrong, we can't do that. We cannot take wealth from people. It would not make a dent in our national debt. Francesca Hong, long on slogans, short on solutions. Let me tell you about andrewandtodd.com. 888-1172. 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
6: Still not lit up yet. I want that diner look, Matt. He's also the Wall Street Journal Free Expressions columnist. He's also the author of the book, The Right, and I'm going to start with that book because it was the 100-year history of the American conservative movement. And, Matt, I've been meaning to ask you about this for a lot of time, but we always get sucked into headlines, and I will in a moment. But where is that battle for the right today? Do you have to write an appendix to that book and republish it as a paperback?
7: Well, I'm pleased to say, Hugh, that the book is out in paperback and it's still in print, so our audience can check it out there. The book goes through in its paperback edition the 2022 election, so there's a lot has happened since, and need to update it to account for everything up to 2026, including Trump's miraculous comeback politically in the 2024 election. Where does the battle stand now? I think it's along the lines that it's been waged for many, many years. There's a group on the right that stands for a fusion of traditional values and free economic competition, free markets. And then there's another group that says, you know, the free enterprise, free markets, those are less important. What really matters are social cohesion, traditional values, the sense that America needs to stand apart from the world. And those two camps have been going at it for some time. What's interesting about Donald Trump is that he, in fact, in a way, merges the two camps. And he, because he's common sense, not conservative, as he often puts it, he can go back and forth, toggle between them. And so that's kept this war basically kind of in a ceasefire on the right throughout the Trump era. But the Trump era is entering its final years, so I expect the war to resume shortly.
6: Let me get your take on Burritogate. That was a weird little battle between traditional conservatives and NatCons. Vice President Vance was my guest last week. I asked him, from his position of being the most prominent Catholic in the United States, whether it's, you know, appropriate to take shots at Mark Thiessen over burrito consumption. And he laughed it off, saying, you know, he's taking shots at me. Where's the vice president in this spectrum? Because I really don't think I have him pegged anywhere yet.
7: Well, you know, Vice President Vance has been at several points on the spectrum over the course of his career. First, as a businessman and public intellectual, he was very critical of Donald Trump and the populism that Donald Trump represents, MAGA populism. But then as he moved closer to running for elected office in kind of the Biden years, Vance really adopted this more populist, more traditionalist, less interested in American engagement in the world, the use of American military power in the world, that side of the right. You could call it NatCon if you want. You could call it a traditional conservative perspective if you'd like. But that's kind of where he situated himself. However, since becoming the vice president, of course, since joining the ticket with President Trump in 2024, he is the president's man. He is joined at the hip to Donald Trump and Donald Trump's policies and legacies. And so he has basically been, I think, a good soldier for President Trump through the first 18 or so months of this second term, while also, I think, sometimes signaling that he still does have his own views on foreign policy questions, maybe even on some economic questions that are less mainstream conservative, we might say.
6: Is he, in your opinion, too online, not enough online, or just the right amount?
7: Well, he's a little bit of both. I think that he's be the first to tell you that he scaled back his online presence beginning sometime, I think, earlier this year. He's kind of reemerged. He throws sharp elbows when he's online. That was definitely something that he began doing in that evolution toward adopting MAGA populism and then adopting also this more national conservative perspective. I think it helps him when he's less online. I think it helps everyone when we're less online, because I think the social media presents what my friend and colleague John Podhoretz calls the Plato's Cave illusion, that you begin to take social media for reality when it is anything but reality. And I think the best measure of reality is not social media, but it's what the elected Republicans in Congress are doing and saying. They, of course, have to answer to the people, the House every 2 years, the Senate every 6 years. So they're probably the surest sign of what actual Republican voters want their representatives to say and do.
6: So we're 84 days away from the midterms. Whatever their result, the presidential campaign in 2028 begins the week thereafter. That's when Donald Trump announced his campaign in 2022. I expect Vice President Vance to run, though that's not a given. He's got four small kids. I don't know if anyone wants to do that with four small kids. Who else do you think is more likely than not to join in that race?
7: Sure. Well, I do expect Vice President Vance to run, though, as you say, there's always a caveat with his family. I do expect Senator Ted Cruz of Texas to run. I wouldn't be surprised if Florida Governor Ron DeSantis runs. And I wouldn't be surprised if Missouri Senator Josh Hawley runs. I think there would be some others in the mix, of course, but those would be the three players that I pay most attention to right now, in addition to who I consider the front runner, and that is Vice President Vance.
6: So you didn't mention, as we speak, they're voting in Wisconsin. Open primary. I'm on in Wisconsin. If you're a Republican, you want to go make mischief, go vote for Francesca Hong. But in Wisconsin yesterday, Glenn Youngkin was campaigning inside of Tom Tiffany. That's not usually something a former governor does unless they still have a hand in the game. What do you think about Governor Youngkin?
7: I hadn't seen that, Hugh. Thank you for illuminating me, as you do every week. I think that's a very revealing stop by former Governor Youngkin. I think that that is a sign that maybe he is contemplating a race. Now, he said that he wouldn't go into the race if J.D. Vance is running. Maybe that will change. Of course, this is the period when a lot of candidates change their minds about whether they're going to run for president or not. I think Glenn Youngkin would have an interesting part to play in any debate because he represents a swing state conservatism. He won in a blue state, Virginia. He did it by championing parents. He governed Virginia very well, a popular governor in a blue, Republican governor in a blue state. But I think that he would emphasize that more traditional American conservatism, a fusion of social conservatism and economic freedom that we've come to understand in alignment with the Republican Party. So all of these different candidates would come at the race and the job in a different way. Ted Cruz, of course, is being very articulate about what the dangers he sees to the country and conservatism, really focusing on anti-Semitism, talking, of course, about the tariffs, being critical of the Trump tariffs. DeSantis can say that he's the most successful governor in the country by far. And you can look at how Florida, seems immune to kind of the blue tide in the country right now. And Hawley, of course, is a dynamic speaker and someone who is also aligned with the NatCons. It should be a good race.
6: I'll be right back with Matt Condetti. I've got another question on politics before we turn to policy. Don't go anywhere, America. I'm Hugh Hewitt.
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1: Fox News, I'm Sue Guzman. The Democratic primary race for Wisconsin governor is coming down the wire between David Crowley and Francesca Wong. Wisconsin Democratic Congresswoman Gwen Moore, who endorsed Crowley, is calling for unity.
2: We got to give some grace to people who did not prevail because we're all in this together.
1: Crowley is holding a razor-thin lead over the Democratic Socialist Hong. In Minnesota, Lieutenant Governor Peggy Flanagan, the winner of the Democratic Senate primary, besting Representative Angie Craig, the latest victory of a progressive over the party's establishment. Republican South Carolina Senator Darlene Graham stepped closer to permanently succeeding her late brother Lindsey. She'll face off against Ralph Norman in a runoff. And crews battling a fire trying to rescue survivors from a burning passenger ferry in the tourist island of Bali. 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
6: In 1783, the Revolutionary War was nearly over, but America's future remained uncertain. Officers in the Continental Army were angry. Congress had failed to provide promised pay, and some considered using the Army's power to force the government's hand. George Washington understood their frustration, but he also knew the liberty they had fought to win could be destroyed by the very army that secured it. Washington confronted his officers and urged them to choose honor, patience, and loyalty to the Republic over rebellion. He could have used their anger to increase his own power. Instead, he used his influence to restrain it. Power asks what it can take. Character asks what duty requires. Washington's lesson still stands. Freedom survives when leaders place principle above ambition and remain faithful to God, country, and the people they serve.
7: AM 560, the answer.
8: After a two-term president is that you look for the different personality, not policy so much. It's give me a different personality so that George W. Bush, Texan, was succeeded by Barack Obama, quote, cerebral, unquote, followed by Donald Trump, New York developer, followed by Joe Biden, completely opposite of really no personality. Trump is back. On the Republican side, whose personality is in greatest distinct contrast to Donald Trump's, of the people you mentioned?
7: Yeah, of the candidates we've been talking about, Hugh, I'd say probably Glenn Youngkin has the personality that is less like President Trump's. You know, it's interesting. The Axelrod theory applies to both parties. It's about, you know, who the country selects as their next president. In primaries, it may break down a little bit. I think Republican voters like Donald Trump's personality. One thing you always hear is that he's a fighter. We've been hearing that for 10 years. He doesn't let any slight go unanswered. Sometimes that can distract from his overall message, but it's a quality that I think Republicans have appreciated about him. I also think Republicans have always appreciated Donald Trump's sense of humor. It's a sarcastic sense of humor at times. Sometimes it even goes into kind of dark humor, black humor, you know. But people like the fact that he can make them laugh. And then, you know, the other thing about Donald Trump, which is really kind of unreplicable, if you will, is he is a billionaire who has his most devoted support among working class people, people who go work, put on a uniform. They work on their feet all day. They don't use a laptop at work very often, and they love Donald Trump. And so those are the three aspects of his personality that I actually think a successful candidate would want to replicate, even though Axelrod's idea is that America tends to go for people who are the opposite of the incumbent in a general
8: election. So one name you didn't mention, and I'll bring it up since it's a short segment, I would bet Mike Pompeo runs again, the former Secretary of State, former CIA director, former Kansas congressman. If there's a field of at least two, I think there are going to be three, and Mike Pompeo will get in. How do you think he fares? Because he is the traditional Reagan strength, peace through strength conservative.
7: Yeah, Pompeo is a very interesting candidate. A lot of people wanted him to run in 24, and he did not. You know, he's someone who does draw from, he has a social conservative, religious conservative background. He, of course, national security hawks, who are an important part of this party. I think we see that playing out in debates today. They would support him for sure. And again, on the economic policy questions, I don't think he'd be very far from Donald Trump's synthesis of the more economic freedom conservatives along with the more kind of industrial policy tariff conservatives in MAGA. So I think with Pompeo, my only concern is, Hugh, is I'm wondering where his base of support would be, because it's been a while since he's been in elected office, and he's not gone back to Kansas for any other offices there. But I would definitely watch him closely.
8: So, Matt, I've been in the debate business for two cycles. I don't expect to be in the debate business this cycle. I expect you to be in the debate business this cycle. And so my question, do you think they'll start early and be often, or do you think they will be few and far between, if any at all?
7: Well, I can tell you on the Democratic side, I bet you they're going to start very early, and there will be a lot of them. On the Republican side, I can't give you an answer, because the most important person in the 2028 election is Donald Trump. Yep. And on the Republican primary, everything will depend on what President Trump wants. He said just the other week, you recall, that it's too early to talk about 2028. And the question is going to be, when will President Trump say it's time to talk about 2028? And so I actually think that the debates may start a little bit later than we're accustomed to on the Republican side this cycle, simply because Donald Trump is right where he wants to be in that center stage, and he's not going to leave stage easily.
8: So, Matt, I put the idea in front of him about moderating the debates, and he immediately went to the general election, and that's not going to happen, the Democrat. But he could, if he wanted to put on a show that would get 25 million people to watch it, his moderating the debate, we got a minute. What do you think of that? Donald Trump moderated debates.
7: Oh, it's an excellent idea. I think the Republican candidates would like it. I think he would enjoy it for sure. And that's a way to get him involved in this process of choosing his successor. So I'm all for it. When you told him about it, I thought it was a fantastic idea, Hugh. Though, of course, he wants the biggest ratings possible, and that's why he immediately said, oh, sure, I'll do it for the general election, you know, even though President Trump admitted that the Democrats probably wouldn't say yes to it.
8: No, but I think he, you know, we did 22, 24 million in 2016 cycle. If President Trump was the moderator, they'd blow that. They wouldn't get the Super Bowl numbers, but they'd be close. Now we're going to get serious. We're going to talk about the war right after the break with Matt Continetti. Don't go anywhere, America. I'm Hugh Hewitt.
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8: Hugh Hewitt here, back with Matt Continetti from the American Enterprise Institute, the Wall Street Journal Vertical. He'll be in the paper again on Friday. And, of course, he is the author of The Right, and you can follow him on X at Continetti. Matt, I've got a piece in the Examiner tomorrow. There are three kinds of wars that Americans have fought since World War II. Those that were stalemates or losses, and that includes Korea, Vietnam, Afghanistan, and Gulf II. Those that were wins, Grenada, Panama, Gulf One, and Venezuela, and those like Libya and the Balkans, about which we were not really focused, and I'm not sure if you call them a winner or a loss. Where does Iran fit in this category?
7: Well, Hugh, I think it's too early to say. mainly because the war has settled into this kind of pattern of, you know, ongoing negotiations until we don't have negotiations, no kinetic action until the Iranians begin firing randomly and we respond, but also with the resumption of maximum economic pressure against the Iranian regime and the blockade of Iranian ports by the U.S. Navy. I think at the end of the day, it's those two factors that will be most important here. And it's a matter of time before the economic pain imposed on Iran creates conflicts and distortions within the Iranian regime that could ultimately provide a resolution to this conflict. So I guess I hate to disappoint, but I would say right now the Iran war is just, the jury is still out.
8: Would you expect an October surprise from President Trump, meaning maximum combat in the weeks leading up to the vote?
7: I would not. I think everything that President Trump is saying right now is that he wants to go back to his, you know, his cruising speed, which is economic pressure. You know, Trump, in terms of kinetic action, has always preferred the dramatic raid, the dramatic punitive strike, midnight hammer, absolute resolve, the strike on Qasem Soleimani back in the first term. An ongoing campaign, I think, has always made him uncomfortable, and that is basically what Iran has forced us into. And also, Trump has decided he wants to have this kind of ongoing, low-intensity conflict in preference to a larger campaign. If anything, I would worry about the Iranians having an October surprise for President Trump, resuming violence, resuming strikes on our bases in the Middle East or on our Gulf allies in order to prod Trump into a major escalation before the election. It's the Iranians who are, I think, feeling that they're in the driver's seat because right now they don't care about their people. All they care is about is power. And we still haven't reached the point in the blockade, as successful as it's been, to where the regime itself is feeling internal tension, internal conflict, beginning to dissolve. That will come, I think, but it's going to take time.
8: All they need to do is pay themselves and the besieged, and they'll be fine. I want to close with Hassan Piker, because you're a Hassan Piker expert, obviously. I think El Sayed put Hassan Piker on like a Spider-Man suit for the primary. I don't think he can get him off now. Do you?
7: Oh, no. I mean, all the clips of El Sayed and Piker together, all of the Piker clips talking about El Sayed, much less all the disgusting Piker clips talking about America, talking about Israel, talking about anybody he doesn't like. All of that is going to be part of Mike Rogers' campaign in the coming months. And I think it's going to be a big problem for El Sayed, who is, you could even see prior to the primary, was trying to run away from the label socialist, even though the socialists support him and he has socialist policies. And now is trying to kind of downplay his relationship with Hassan Piker, who is clearly his most important surrogate during the primary campaign. It's going to be hard for him to run away from Piker. And you know what? He shouldn't be able to.
8: He shouldn't. And Mike Rogers is not going to let him. If we assume that Piker costs El Sayed the election, and I can't imagine, Michigan's a normal place. I went to law school in Michigan. I hate their football team, but it's a nice, normal place. Can you imagine them electing a radical like El Sayed backed by an Islamist like Hassan Piker? It just doesn't add up to me. Does it add up to you?
7: Well, I can't imagine a lot of things in this world, Hugh, and yet sometimes the world finds a way to surprise me. The issue here is Democratic partisanship. And you kind of see it even in James Carville's comments after the primary. But first he was saying there's no way I'd be in the same party as these guys. Now he's saying, well, I'll take the Democrat over the Republican any day of the week. And so what worries me about this election in general is that Democrats are far more enthused about voting than Republicans are. And if you have a large enough Democratic base that is going to the polls and Republicans just aren't very excited, then you could see someone like Abdul El Sayed actually elected to the United States Senate. However, I do think that this particular candidate, because of his radicalism, because of his associations, does face a lot of headwinds. And I think now it's up to Mike Rogers to really define El Sayed in the minds of Michiganders so that they know that this is not a man who deserves to be elected to the United States Senate to represent Michigan.
8: You know, one senator can really screw up the Senate. Last question, Matt. He polled, El Sayed did very poorly in black precincts. That's because I think Hassan Piker has said so many racist things, just outwardly racist things. Do you think black voters, even in traditionally Democratic black voters, forget that when it comes time to the general?
7: No, I don't think they forget that. I also think it's something that we've seen in a lot of races, Hugh, which is that socialism does not appeal to black voters. They did not support Bernie Sanders in great numbers. They did not support Zohran Mamdani in the Democratic primary for the mayor of New York. And here we saw black voters very reluctant to embrace El Sayed. This is another opportunity for Rogers to expand his coalition by incorporating independents and disaffected Democrats. And he started doing it last week, and I thought that was encouraging. He needs to do more of it, because the only group that socialism appeals to are highly educated, affluent liberal voters. That's socialism, and that is not what the old Democratic Party wants to see in office. So
8: it only appeals to them when they don't have to pay the tab. Matt Continetti, always good talking to you from the AEI bunker. I do like that flashing light, though, Matt.
7: We're getting the lights, Hugh. The lights will be on Friday.
8: Okay. Thank you, Matt Continetti. Don't go anywhere, America. I'll be right back on The Hugh Hewitt Show.
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6: Welcome back, America. 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If you missed any part of the Matt Continetti or Ben and Ben Tallablue from last hour, those will be over at my YouTube channel as well, as will Lilacs. Just go to Hugh Hewitt YouTube. Like and subscribe while you're there, please. 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And Dwayne's World tonight at 7 p.m. Eastern. 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Thank you, Adam. Thank you, Harley. Thank you, Dwayne. Talk to you tomorrow on the next Hugh Hewitt Show.
7: It's peaceful here. Quiet. But it wasn't always. 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It's in the soil, a pulse within the earth. 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It's here, under our feet. 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
9: Too close to call. I'm Sue Guzman, Fox News. Minnesota and Wisconsin among several states holding primaries Tuesday. The Wisconsin gubernatorial race pitting Democratic Socialist against an establishment candidate. They are now neck and neck, as we hear from Fox's Chris DeMeo.
10: The Democratic race for Wisconsin governor is down to the wire between Democratic Socialist Francesca Hong and David Crowley. Hong likes her chances.
11: What I do know is that we are ready to keep fighting, and I feel confident.
10: The winner will face Republican Tom Tiffany in November. Progressive Lieutenant Governor Peggy Flanagan defeats Angie Craig in Minnesota's Senate primary.
12: Trump cut 15 million people off of their health care, and Michelle Tafoya said, yes, sir. Tax breaks for billionaires? Yes, sir, you betcha.
10: Former NFL sideliner reporter Michelle Tafoya, who was backed by President Trump, easily won Minnesota's Republican primary and will take on Flanagan in November. Chris DeMeo, Fox News.
9: Amy Klobuchar has won the Democratic nomination for governor of Minnesota, and Lisa Damuth defeated Trump-backed MyPillow founder Mike Lindell on the Republican side. Senator Darlene Graham has advanced to a runoff election in South Carolina.
13: I want to thank President Trump, his steadfast support, and his complete and total endorsement means so much to me. He knows that I will stand with him and fight for his agenda.
9: She will face Congressman Ralph Norman in a runoff that is scheduled for August 25th. In Connecticut, centrist Democratic Governor Ned Lamont has fended off a primary challenge from progressive state representative Josh Elliott. In Alabama, Oklahoma, and Tennessee, planning to execute inmates on Thursday. First time in 16 years, three people are scheduled for execution the same day in the U.S. America's listening to Fox News.
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14: 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The Answer.
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0: It is 8:06 on the East Coast in your nation's capital, and we are broadcasting from our flagship station, WMAL, in your nation's capital, the Relief Factor Studios. It's O'Connor and Company. Good morning. Although, today I am actually in San Diego, California. KCBQ The Answer, our affiliate in Southern California, in San Diego at least. And again, very happy for the generosity of our hosts here, helping me get the show to you from here. It's always fun to do that. Also, coming up in 30 minutes, our friend Matt Foldy is going to be joining us to talk about some of the battleground Senate states and some of the interesting tactics Democrats are using by propping up independent candidates who are really, well, they're Democrats in sheep's clothing. We'll get to that coming up in 30 minutes. Right now, we're joined by the director of the National Institutes of Health. He's had a busy couple of days from that remarkable exchange with Margaret Brennan on Face the Nation that we played for you earlier today, to yesterday's revelations of Anthony Fauci's behind-the-scenes communications regarding the COVID shot and how it might affect pregnancy, and then, of course, the president's announcement with regard to childhood vaccinations. Dr. Jay Bhattacharya, you're a busy man, so we appreciate you carving out some time for us.
1: Nice to be here.
0: I'd like to first address the new executive order with regard to childhood vaccinations. What exactly does it do? Because I feel like I'm getting mixed information from the corporate media about what the president and the Secretary of Health and Human Services actually announced yesterday.
1: I mean, fundamentally, it does two major things. It just sets a signal that this is exactly where the administration is. So first, it confirms our intention to actually study the causes of autism. There's so many families that have autistic children that want to know answers. At the NIH, we've been doing this for the last year. We've given permission to researchers to actually take a look. And the president keeps asking me and Bobby, why has autism risen? So you saw his passion yesterday about the issue. And so we're studying that. We're going to get good answers. It's going to take time. Science is complicated. It's not going to be a simple thing, but it's a real sea change in how we think about things.
0: I'm sorry, I don't mean to do a Margaret Brennan on you. I promise I'm not. But I've been told, and I keep hearing, that that has already been researched, that there's study after study after study that has said that there is no connection.
1: Well, I mean, I think the question, a narrow question of is autism connected to some vaccine or another? That question has been studied for several vaccines, and they, in my view, have not found any link between, for instance, the measles vaccine and autism, right? Now, there's a lot of controversy over that. The issue really to me is that the study of it has been, there's this cloud over the study of it. If you want to study it, you have to kind of, if you find an answer that doesn't comport with sort of the politically correct answer, you're going to be feared for your career. And as a result, a lot of scientists have feared to engage in the issue at all.
0: I see.
1: What we're doing is we're essentially telling scientists, give free rein, really figure out what the biology of this is. A complicated condition. There's a lot of heterogeneity in it, where there's some people with very severe autism, profound autism, like severe symptoms, profoundly disabled, nonverbal, stemming, all the kind of things that make it life very difficult for them and for their families. And then there's like the more more mild forms like Asperger's, like social mm-hmm. awkwardness, things like that. Mm-hmm. The biology is going to be very, very different. Yeah. And there's a genetic sort of precondition that we don't understand. There's environmental exposure. And this is, Bobby made this point very forcefully. The rise in autism of the last decades can't possibly just simply genetic. It had to have been something environmental, because the genetics haven't changed so much over the last 20 years.
0: Right. It makes no sense that in three decades you've seen this incredible spike. That's obvious. That makes perfect sense. Yeah. All right. Sorry. And again, I'm sorry for interrupting. So that's the first side of it, that there is now going to be robust investigation and research into this, and there's not going to be a cloud over it, thank God. What's the other part of what was announced yesterday?
1: Yeah, just real fast on that. We've been working on that for a year and some, like at the NIH. We did this major autism data science initiative to empower scientists to look at this. So this thing, it takes time for science to produce that. Okay, the second thing is autonomy over decision-making for your kids, right? So the president has very strongly feels that the vaccination schedule that we have had for the longest time in the United States, which doesn't comport with our European colleagues, is too aggressive, but that requires and basically forces parents to vaccinate their kids with too many doses all at once. And the president strongly feels that it should be sort of spaced out over over time, rather than sort of given all at once. The key thing to me, I take out of that, and this is something the president I know and Bobby very strongly feels, is that parents shouldn't feel forced to do these things. They should be given options, rather than mandates. And so the second thing this lays down is a principle that we should be partners with we in the medical field should be partnering with parents and families and making these and helping make these decisions, bringing good science along, rather than sort of sitting above saying you must do this or else you're a bad person or something.
0: Yeah. Dr. Jay Bhattacharya is our guest. He's the director of the National Institutes of Health. Some other big stories that developed yesterday had to do with the revelations of behind the scenes conversations in early 2021, as the vaccine mandates were being rolled out by the Biden administration. And specifically, I'll just ask it this way. Based on what we know now, doctor, were pregnant women at risk when they were mandated to get the COVID shot?
1: You know, I don't know the full answer to that question. But given that even continuing uncertainty in my mind about

0: leave that it should ever have been mandated. Actually, even apart from that, right? Especially for pregnant women, you have a new product. Put yourself back in January 2021. You have a new product. You're Tony Fauci. You have doubts about whether this product is safe for pregnant women. I mean, you see that clearly in his text messages. You shouldn't be then going out in public and saying, "Yeah, everyone should take it, including pregnant women. It's safe."
1: Yeah.
0: Right. I find myself astonished by this because the normally when we are making recommendations for pregnant women, we're very, very cautious because, you know, we don't really know it. These products aren't tested on pregnant women in the trials because pregnant women often are, you know, it's a vulnerable group, are not included in the trials necessarily. And so what you have is a situation where there's very little evidence and public health messaging that professes confidence that didn't exist, and you see that in the messaging. There should never have been mandates around this. And you know, I think it's a tragedy, actually.
1: Yeah.
0: The should never have happened the way it did.
1: Let me reframe the question then and ask you this way. Based on the information that these public health officials had at their disposal, I'm talking about the Surgeon General, the Director of the CDC, and Dr. Fauci. Did they have enough warning signs and red flags for them to have recommended the pregnant women not get the vaccine? Would that have been the appropriate recommendation based on any other scientific condition that you've experienced?
0: I think the answer to that question is yes, with an asterisk, right? So if you had a pregnant woman that had some other medical condition that predisposed them to bad outcomes from COVID, you know, so I would have said, look, we're not certain. We don't have great evidence on this. Talk to your doctor. In general, it's probably not a good idea.
1: Okay.
0: That's what I would have said in that setting.
1: Okay. That, and I appreciate that. The other question that, if we can bring it back to the childhood vaccination policy, the load, the schedule, I've heard concerns about herd mentality, and that even if a parent says, yes, I'm okay with my child getting the shot, if they go into a classroom and that there are kids that don't have the shot, because herd mentality can't be achieved if everyone's not getting it, you understand it better than I do, and you could probably explain it. What is the concern there? And what is sort of that Venn diagram moment where things overlap in such a way that we might actually be exposing our society to these diseases we hope we had pretty much gotten rid of?
0: Yeah, so the idea is something called herd immunity. It's a very simple idea, right? So if you take a vaccine, for instance,
1: I said herd mentality, vaccine, didn't I? I apologize.
0: Oh, no.
1: That's
0: well, there's a lot of that
1: thing
0: too going on.
1: And also a problem. Yes, I'm sorry. Freudian slip. Thank you. Herd immunity.
0: No worries. Yeah, herd immunity. So if you take the measles vaccine, right, it's a really good vaccine for this particular thing. It makes it so that you will not get measles, and very unlikely that you'll spread measles to others. So you're taking the vaccine protects others. That's the idea. Not all vaccines are like this. We saw this with the COVID vaccine, for instance. You get the COVID vaccine, you can still get COVID, you can still spread it to others, right? In fact, many vaccines don't have that sort of property of protecting others from the vaccination. They may protect you, but they don't necessarily protect others. The measles vaccine is one where it does protect others.
1: Okay.
0: The idea is, if you're a parent and you're worried about measles, which, you know, with measles is a bad disease for kids, especially, the best way to manage that risk is to vaccinate your child for the measles vaccine. That will solve that problem. It doesn't matter if other kids are with them that aren't vaccinated, because your child is already protected by the measles vaccination, right? So the question of herd immunity is a technical question about what level you need so that the transmission of the disease in the population is low enough so you don't, that the society at large can say, okay, we're near eradication or something, or we don't really have to worry so much about it. With measles, roughly 95% of the population probably needs that kind of immunity in order to get herd immunity, to get to below the herd immunity threshold, so that the transmission is very low. But that's a theoretical matter. For the parents, if you're concerned about measles, vaccinate your kids with measles. That will stop. That will reduce the risk of
1: measles.
0: It's that
1: simple.
0: To near zero for your
1: Dr. Yeah. Jay Bhattacharya. We got to leave it there. Sadly, we're up against a break, but I really appreciate it. I know how busy you are. Thank you for joining us. Let's do it again.
0: Thank you.
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11: In 1783, the Revolutionary War was nearly over, but America's future remained uncertain. Officers in the Continental Army were angry. Congress had failed to provide promised pay, and some considered using the Army's power to force the government's hand. George Washington understood their frustration, but he also knew the liberty they had fought to win could be destroyed by the very army that secured it. Washington confronted his officers and urged them to choose honor, patience, and loyalty to the Republic over rebellion. He could have used their anger to increase his own power. Instead, he used his influence to restrain it. Power asks what it can take. Character asks what duty requires. Washington's lesson still stands. Freedom survives when leaders place principle above ambition and remain faithful to God, country, and the people they serve.
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15: In case you missed it, that was Dr. Jay Bhattacharya. He's the director of National Institute of Health. Kudos again to our incredible executive producer, Heather Hunter, for lining up the most important guests at the most important times. That question and answer should resonate with everyone. It was very simple. Dr. Bhattacharya, based on the information they had at their disposal at the time in January of 2021, Dr. Walensky, Dr. Fauci, the Surgeon General, based on what they saw with regard to the COVID shot and potential risk to pregnant women, should that shot have been recommended? Forget about mandated, which it was. Should it have been recommended to pregnant women? And the answer from Dr. Jay Bhattacharya, your director of the National Institute of Health, was no. With an asterisk, if there were other underlying conditions and the risk of COVID would have been very detrimental to the mother, then yes, it should have been discussed with her doctor. But across the board, that shot should not have been recommended for pregnant women. And forget about recommending it. It was forced on pregnant women by your government. If you're a pregnant woman in the military, my daughter is in the military. She's in her 9th month. She's overdue. She's ready to have her baby. She won't eat sushi. She won't eat sushi, even though, you know, there's some questionable concern over whether sushi really is a problem and whether it affects pregnancies. You know, you see scientific studies all the time, but better safe than sorry. She's trying to regulate everything that goes into her body. She is very healthy. She's in the United States Navy. She graduated from the Naval Academy. She's in peak condition. She doesn't want to bother. She doesn't want to, you know, deal with it. She's got discipline. She can avoid sushi for 9 months. She can't wait to have sushi after she gives birth. But that's how pregnant women are. I've been around pregnant women. I'm a father of four myself. You are so in tune and so plugged in, and you try not to do anything or eat anything or take anything that might negatively affect that fetus, that unborn baby, your son and daughter. And if you were in the military and you were pregnant during Joe Biden's administration, they forced you to take that shot lest you be discharged. They forced you to take that shot. And based on the information they had at their disposal, that shot shouldn't even have been recommended and made available to pregnant women, let alone forced on people. This is a scandal decades in the making and something bigger than the reflecting pool and the liner that the president had installed and whether it got vandalized or not. But how much time will you see on cable news tonight on this story versus that story? Jim in Henderson, Nevada. Beautiful Henderson, Nevada, by the way. I'll be out your way in a month. Jim, thanks for calling in. You're on O'Connor and Company.
3: Oh, so great to be on. What a fantastic show. And let me just say, too, that Donald Trump lifted the mandatory requirement of vaccines that Biden put in. But, Larry, the reason why I'm calling is because I would love to have you have Sherry Tenpenny, who wrote the book called Foul, on your program. She is so brilliant when it comes to vaccines. I'm telling you, after reading her book 20 years ago, I did not get my 19-year-old daughter vaccinated, and she is in excellent health today.
15: We will look at it. Dr. Tenpenny, thank you, Jim, for the recommendation. We will look into it. And listen, we welcome all opinions on this show, my brother, and I appreciate the kind words. Mark in Burke, Virginia, listening on our flagship WMAL. Go ahead, Mark. We've only got about a minute and a half. I know you got a story, so jump right in.
4: Hi, thank you for taking my call, Larry. So my daughter in 2024, she was 15 years old. This happened when I first became alert to it, is when the school called me in to take her to CSB. So I took her to CSB, and they ended up putting her in the hospital for 10 months. She had gone into a catatonia state of mind. You can communicate with her at all.
15: Uh-huh.
4: She became onset schizophrenia, and while at the hospital, it's like it was a lot of stuff was going down, she spent 10 months in the hospital. Towards the end, INOVA specialist brought me and my wife, the mother, into an office and said, look, we did all these tests. Everything came back negative. So it's the process of elimination, they told us. And they said, we think that it was a COVID vaccination related.
15: Wow.
4: That did this to your daughter.
15: As a teenager. As a healthy teenage girl. Oh.
4: Healthy, getting A's at Robinson High School, getting A's and everything, and all of a sudden, bang.
15: Mark, God bless you. and bless your daughter. 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
17: Fox News, I'm Ted Linder. Milwaukee County Executive David Crowley has emerged the victor in the hard-fought Democratic primary for Wisconsin governor against Democratic Socialist State Representative Francesca Hong. Crowley will now face Republican Tom Tiffany in November. South Carolina Republican Senator Darlene Graham one step closer to succeeding her brother Lindsey Graham, who died last month. Fox's Mark Meredith says she advanced to a runoff primary in 2 weeks. And strong backing from the White House.
18: They wanted to see her advance to this next six-year term, but whether or not that's going to still be the case after we get through tonight and what the runoff is going to look like is going to be a big question.
17: Graham will face Ralph Norman in that runoff. In Minnesota, Senator Amy Klobuchar has won the Democratic nomination for governor. On the Republican side, MyPillow founder Mike Lindell, who was backed by President Trump, was defeated by Minnesota House Speaker Lisa Damith. 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
15: Larry O'Connor, O'Connor & Company from the Relief Factor Studios. Good morning from beautiful San Diego, California, as the sun's starting to creep up. And we're excited about the pending grandchild. I'll let you know as soon as it happens. Stop asking. That's actually what my daughter told me, so I'm going to say it back to you. Thanks for tuning in. Joining us right now is the editor-in-chief of the Washington Reporter, and he is a friend of the program. You know him, of course, from his regular appearances on Newsmax. He's the one and only Matthew Foldy, live in Montana. All right, Foldy, I know you've got cowboy boots, but what, you're going full on Western, bucking Broncos and the whole thing?
21: I'm really slumming it out here in Whitefish, and obviously congrats in advance to the O'Connor family from the Foldy family.
15: Thank you, sir. What's that? You've been diving into this story. It affects this race out there. It also affects Nebraska. Basically, Democrats are running stealth Democrats who are pretending to be independents, but they're obviously Democrats, but they know the Democrat brand is toxic. Is that pretty much what's going on here?
21: So, okay, there are a couple of things going on here. Big picture, what we're seeing from the Democrats right now is there's no real reason for them to have primaries, because whether it's in Maine or Nebraska, as you mentioned, or here in Montana or Idaho or South Dakota, they've either successfully or made a very strong attempt, kicked their own party's nominee out of the race. Look, in Maine, obviously, Graham Plattner was replaced by cousin Stupper, Troy Jackson. Yeah. In Nebraska, the Democratic nominee for Senate had a very simple campaign promise. If you vote for me in the Democratic primary, I will drop out if I win. And she did just that. But here in Montana, there's a little bit more going on here, because the Democrats, Larry, you're completely right. They want, the National Democrats want this fake independent, Seth Bodner, who is the president of the University of Montana. He was recruited into this race by John Tester, who is the former Democratic senator here, but also with backing from Chuck Schumer orbit. So this guy, even though he's running as an independent, is Chuck Schumer's preferred candidate. Now, the voters in Montana had other ideas, the Democrats here. They voted for a woman, Alani Bankhead, as their nominee. So in the final days before the deadline yesterday to withdraw from the race, the Democrats went, they worked overtime to try and convince Alani Bankhead to drop out of this race. What did that entail? Well, I got leaked Facebook posts, leaked Google Docs from people aligned with Seth Bodner. He disavowed this campaign and then called my outlet, the Washington Reporter, Republican propaganda. You know, that's totally ridiculous.
15: Yeah.
21: If only. Whatever.
15: You're not making that kind of money. That would be awesome, though.
21: That's right. I am not making the left-wing dark money, aligned media money. We are propagandists for truth, the Washington Reporter. But basically, they wanted to bully, coerce, cajole, and threaten Alani Bankhead to get out of the race. So these documents, one funny post, and it said, here are suggested posts for you to tweet at, what do you call it, blue sky at, I don't even know what the verb for that is.
15: Yeah, blue at, Bankhead, sky at.
21: And her family. Here's, by the way, all of her family's social media platforms. Here's what they do for work. Here's how you could influence them. But please don't make it look like it was ChatGPT written. Now, this is part of a pressure campaign that we've seen around the country. In South Dakota, I have to be very careful with what I say here. The Democratic nominee for Senate dropped out after his house burned down. Now, we don't know who burned his house down, but it happened right around the deadline to withdraw from the Senate race. So Democrats are aware that their brand, especially in these redder states in Alaska, where they found another Dan Sullivan to run against Senator Dan Sullivan.
15: Saw that.
21: In Montana, where they wanted a Democratic nominee to drop out of this race. In South Dakota, where their nominee's house burned down mysteriously. All in favor of independence. This is happening in the Idaho Senate race as well. So as Republicans face, obviously, historical headwinds in a midterm election, Democrats are nevertheless realizing, hey, people don't really like who our voters want. And we have the primary in Wisconsin tonight, where they're poised to nominate this anti-Thanksgiving socialist. Right. So even though Democrats have a potential for a blue wave of sorts this year, their voters seem to say, give us the craziest people that we can possibly nominate, and let's roll the dice with that.
15: Our guest is Matt Foldy. And Matt, people need to understand, if you're running as an independent and you're just going to want to be on the ballot in a state as an independent candidate, all you got to do is get enough signatures on petitions and you're on the ballot, right? There's nothing Democratic about the process. Nobody's voting. You're an independent. It's not like the independents have their own little mini primary. Who would you be running against, right? So that's all it takes. That's what Chuck Schumer has done.
21: Well, it sounds like you're describing Kamala Harris in 2024.
15: Well, it? That's true. That's true. Well, and that's the point I'm making. Because meanwhile, the Democrat candidates, Democrats actually voted for them. They had a primary. They exercised their democratic freedoms that must be protected because if Donald Trump wins, we'll never have an election again. These people won. They're the official candidate. And then Chuck Schumer is basically forcing them off the ticket so that this guy or gal that just got enough petitions to be on the ticket could basically be the wolf in sheep's clothing, the stealth Democrat who isn't calling themselves a Democrat. This is amazing.
21: I think what you're seeing is Democrats are afraid of their own voters. That's what's happening here because their voters increasingly are crazy.
15: Do these independents, so-called, actually have a chance? This guy Osborne in Nebraska seems to be polling pretty well.
21: So, okay, let's shift to these other races. The one really funny thing that happened here that I want to end on the Montana part with is this came down to the wire. Alani Bankhead, the Democratic nominee, as you noted, tens of thousands of people voted for this woman. No one has voted for Seth Bodner ever. The Montana Democratic Party, right after the deadline to withdraw passed, tweeted, thanks to Alani Bankhead for dropping out of the Senate race. So they didn't even know what was happening. Now, they immediately deleted that post, but fortunately I got a screenshot of it before they said, thank you to Alani Bankhead. We're going to, you know,
15: but they had it all drafted and poised and it actually published it, assuming that the plan had worked.
21: Assuming that their plan, let's just be clear. The Democrats' plan was to have no Democratic nominee. That is what their plan was. Now, it was foiled. I think it backfired in part because of these insane pressure tactics that I reported on that the independent candidates' supporters mounted. But in Nebraska, it worked. Let's look there. Montana Democrats, it seems like they are in the running for one of the most inept state parties in America. In Nebraska, though, their plan succeeded. This woman won the Democratic nomination under the simple platform of, you can't vote for me in November. I'm going to drop out in favor of this guy, Dan Osborne. Incredible. Now, last cycle, I did a lot of reporting about Dan Osborne because he was running for Senate again in Nebraska last time, against Deb Fischer. Now he's running for Senate again against Pete Ricketts, who's the Republican incumbent. But what Democrats did last cycle was very clever. They said, we know it's Nebraska. We know that a Democrat will not win statewide here. It hasn't happened for at least a decade. What we're going to do is create a bunch of pop-up organizations that we won't have to disclose the funding of until, in essence, Election Day. And as it turned out last cycle, let's just say all but 100% of Dan Osborne's support from outside groups came from just trade organization names of Chuck Schumer's Senate majority PAC. So he was completely backed by Democrats last cycle. And I think, honestly, though, even though you are right, the polling shows that he's still doing very well. I think a lot of that is residual name ID. Now there's simply no denying that Dan Osborne is Chuck Schumer's candidate, even though he's running as, again, an independent, because Democrats know that they won't be able to win statewide. The guy is Schumer's pick. The guy is Schumer's preferred pick. The Democrats, though, did execute that bait and switch that they failed to do in a state like Montana. Shortly after 5:01 p.m. here, right when I got cell service again, I tweeted, I want to be the first person to congratulate Senator Kurt Almey, who is the Republican running, because now that there's this messy three-way race in Montana, this seat is off the map. I think the Democrats realize there's no reason to try and spend money here. So what I expect actually will happen is a lot of that will go to Nebraska. A lot of that will go to shadowy nexus of organizations that are going to run ads backing Dan Osborne. You can take this to the bank. When their financial disclosures come out, Larry, they're all going to be Democrats. They will all be Democrats backing Dan Osborne there. This is the same thing that's happening in Idaho, where the Republican or where the Democrat just dropped out of the race. To the extent that Democrats want to try and spend in South Dakota for the independent in that race, it will all be Democrats. It's a tried and true thing that we've seen them do cycle after cycle. But I do think that Republicans have finally gotten a little bit more keen to this. And I think that voters have as well, when they realize if you're an independent and all of your support is from Chuck Schumer, perhaps you are just a Democrat in sheep's clothing.
15: So, Matt, I mean, this is there's no other way to describe it. They're rigging the election. They're doing it fair and square. No one's breaking the law. But that's how they always rig elections. They always rig it fair and square.
21: So this is everything that we're talking about is legal that the Democrats are doing. They're just being very clever and operating, yes, within the system that exists. But what we don't see is Republican nominees for Senate anywhere this cycle. I was trying to think before this show the last time the Republicans nominated someone for a statewide office and then forced them to drop out after tens of thousands, hundreds of thousands of voters selected them in favor of an independent. I don't think it's happened this millennium, as far as I can tell. But Democrats are doing it systematically, honestly. It's
15: Matt,
21: in any red state where there's a Senate election, you're seeing Democrats do it. You've seen the Avengers, obviously. You'll have grandkids soon. Thanos talked about, you know, we have to use whatever to what the Democrats are doing is they're using democracy they're destroying democracy to save democracy.
15: Right.
21: That's what we're seeing here. Yes, they're saying our voters are too stupid. They keep picking these crazy socialists. We got to get rid of these guys in favor of our establishment picks. I don't think it's going to work in any of the states we discussed, even if they have a good year this year.
15: You mentioned Republicans, though, not doing this. I'll be honest. I'm a little jealous. I mean, I wish Republicans were as ruthless as Democrats did. Could we have harnessed some of that Democrat energy with Max Miller over the weekend? I mean, you know, I'm not saying they should burn his house down, but that might have been effective maybe over there in Ohio.
21: The only shenanigans I think that I would just have your listeners look to it down the road is the third party candidates, the more traditional, the Libertarians, the Green Party candidates. It does look like Republicans may have gotten their way in one House race in Michigan's 7th district, where Democrats nominated a Democratic socialist, this insane guy, Will Lawrence, to run against Congressman Tom Barrett. It does seem like the Green Party candidate there may be a Republican plant. Outside of that, though, the Democrats systematically prop up every Libertarian running for office. We saw it in our home state of Maryland last cycle. They're going to do it in Texas again, probably. They did it in Iowa last year. The Democrats use these third party candidates very effectively as vote sinks. Now they're kind of trying to do the opposite. They're trying to use the independent third party candidate as their Trojan horse. Obviously, The Odyssey is a big movie right now, and it did work. The Trojan horse famously worked there.
15: That's right.
21: I don't think it'll work.
15: It's not a bad plan. Matt Foldy, we got to leave it there. You're going to be indispensable. I have a hunch that between now and Election Day, you're pretty much going to be living out of your suitcase. You're going to be going to these states, going to these districts where the actual election is taking place. This is not a national election. It's 435 little elections. Although, honestly, Matt, it's really about 15 districts that's really going to ultimately decide who gets that gavel. And we're counting on you. Keep up the great work.
21: I'm happy to do it. And for you, I'll wake up early, Larry.
15: Thank you. This isn't early. This is not early, Matt Foldy. Matt Foldy.
21: You're crazy.
15: Washington. Thank you so much. 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

0: O'Connor and Company, thanks for tuning in here to our Tuesday morning edition. Like, you know, everyone's talking about affordability, and we talk a lot about the whole burrito story. You heard Governor Scott Walker mention it in the last hour. The burrito is a metaphor. The burrito is an example of what college kids are facing right now, where kids coming out of college, kids in their 20s, joining the workforce, trying to, you know, start a life, get married, raise kids, buy a house. And, well, a burrito costs $20. And of course, a burrito doesn't cost $20, but you get the point. Listen, the affordability crisis, as they like to call it, and a lot of that is linked to government policy that has increased inflation and made things way more expensive than they should be. That's something that needs to be tackled and dealt with and addressed. But there's a lot more to it. And we've got some data here from CNBC that is really revealing with regard to what's really going on with young people when they leave school. Part of it is that they're all brainwashed into thinking that they have to go to a four-year college to get a degree, even though there's no real data with regard to a liberal arts degree and a Bachelor of Arts degree that suggests that there is a direct relation to, you know, there used to be, you remember the game of life where you spin the wheel and your little car goes and you take two directions. You go right into the workforce or you go to college. And usually if you go to college, yeah, you've got some debt you have to pay off, but you'll get a higher paying job and then you'll end up winning the game of life. That ain't how it is anymore. And somewhere around the year 2000, everybody was convinced that it was mandatory, that joining the workforce and not going to college was going to mean that you were going to be in the poorhouse or live in a trailer home or something. Not that there's anything wrong with living in a trailer home, by the way. We've had Mike Rowe on to talk about the fact that actually getting basic job skills so that you can actually work with your hands, you be a mechanic, you be an HVAC operator, you end up being an entrepreneur, you start a business, you're making $250,000 by the time you're 30 in many cases, and you're your own man or woman. That's actually a really viable option. But we have brainwashed and we have been brainwashed into believing that all you got to do is get that four-year college degree. In fact, parents start saving when the kid is born. You set up these state, tax-free investment accounts specifically geared toward your kid's college so your kid can get that four-year degree because then they're set for life, but they're not. Why are these kids getting their degrees and they're in their mid-20s and they're not making enough money to pay off their bills and they're still living with their parents and they can't get married and buy a house? Well, a lot of it goes back to that moment when they were told, if you don't go to college, you'll be a loser. So here we go. 46% of high school graduates this year will go to a four-year college or university, according to a new report, and many of them are going to take out student loans. Those students who borrow will be borrowing an average of $43,000. $43,000 of debt baked into the cake the moment they walk off that stage with a diploma. They're already in the hole by $43,000. Tuition has increased 5.6% a year on average in the last decade. That outpaces inflation. It outpaces the cost of a burrito. It outpaces eggs, milk, all of it. Currently, about 43 million Americans are holding on to $1.7 trillion in federal student loans. More than a million high school graduates are going to take out new education debt in the months ahead. Let me just put that in perspective. 43 million Americans hold $1.7 trillion in student loan debt. Right now, credit card debt in America is only $1.25 trillion. In other words, there's more in student loan debt right now in this country than credit card debt. You don't think this is a problem? And according to a poll right now, most college students getting that four-year degree, they prefer socialism to capitalism. And part of it is no wonder, if you think about it. Because they think capitalism isn't working for them. Because they're graduating with a four-year degree and they're graduating with $43,000 in debt and they're doing the basic math with an entry-level job, which is maybe making them $60,000, maybe a little bit more. And they're having trouble figuring out how those dollars work, how they'll ever get out from under that debt. Let alone start a family. And by the way, one of the residual effects of that? A record number of young adults are now living with their parents. More than America has ever seen. A record number of young adults still live with their parents after leaving home to go get that college degree. This is a systemic problem that needs to be fixed, and it needs to be addressed, and it's a cultural problem that everyone should participate in. But the fact of the matter is there's one party in this country who will continue down this path, who will continue claiming that the only life worth living is one with a college degree. The only debt worth taking on is student loan debt. And oh, by the way, the government will help you pay it off eventually if you vote for us. They have a vested interest in these college graduates being beholden to the government because they'll continue to vote for them and continue down the socialist path. That's a problem, that the incentive structure has been set up for one political party to encourage young people to be set up for failure. And it's an opening. It's an opening for Republicans to actually tell a different story. 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
2: In 1783, the Revolutionary War was nearly over, but America's future remained uncertain. Officers in the Continental Army were angry. Congress had failed to provide promised pay, and some considered using the Army's power to force the government's hand. George Washington understood their frustration, but he also knew the liberty they had fought to win could be destroyed by the very army that secured it. Washington confronted his officers and urged them to choose honor, patience, and loyalty to the Republic over rebellion. He could have used their anger to increase his own power. Instead, he used his influence to restrain it. Power asks what it can take. Character asks what duty requires. Washington's lesson still stands. Freedom survives when leaders place principle above ambition and remain faithful to God, country, and the people they serve.
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4: Setting the stage for November, I'm Ted Lindner, Fox News. Minnesota and Wisconsin among some of the states holding primaries on Tuesday night. Fox's Chris DeMeo tells us about that.
5: David Crowley winning the Democratic nomination for governor in Wisconsin, defeating Democratic Socialist Francesca Hong. He'll face Republican Tom Tiffany in November. Progressive Lieutenant Governor Peggy Flanagan defeats Angie Craig in Minnesota's Senate primary.
6: Trump cut 15 million people off of their health care, and Michelle Tafoya said, yes, sir. Tax breaks for billionaires? Yes, sir, you betcha.
5: Former NFL sideline reporter Michelle Tafoya, who was backed by President Trump, easily won Minnesota's Republican primary and will take on Flanagan in November. Chris DeMeo, Fox News.
4: In South Carolina, Darlene Graham advances to the Republican special primary runoff election for U.S. Senate. This is to fill late Senator Lindsey Graham's seat for the full term. Her brother, President Trump, reacting.
7: It's great that she's doing so well, and she's a very good woman, and she's got good genetics because she's related to Lindsay, who's a real professional. So we'll see. I'm going to call her right now. She just called me.
4: The runoff, where Darlene Graham will take on Representative Ralph Norman, is set for August 25th. In the state of Connecticut, Governor Ned Lamont has won the Democratic primary, defeating State Representative Josh Elliott as the governor seeks his third term in office. Lamont, who's now 71, ran a largely comfortable campaign against Elliott, who's 41 and ran to the governor's political left. Lamont will face Republican State Senator Ryan Fazio in the general election in November. At least two people dead as powerful storms hit the Midwest. A four-year-old killed when a tree fell on a home in Geneva Township, Indiana. And one person died when floodwaters prevented rescue workers from getting them to them in Roseville, Ohio. And tonight's Powerball jackpot, now worth $1 billion. 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
16: 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I am Larry Elder. 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So much to get to between now and the close of our action-packed three-hour show. The WNBA player ejected for hitting a player in the head and who, in a social media post thereafter, blamed her ejection on white privilege, now denies she blamed her ejection on white privilege. Later in the show, we talk to a writer who wonders whether the WNBA has a black entitlement program. After two ex-NBA players say they want to play in the WNBA, the WNBA has set up a task force to come up with a definition of a woman. No word on whether Ketanji Brown Jackson will participate. Not only is Hamas sympathizer and anti-capitalist Hassan Piker, who said we should kill property owners who leave their property vacant and who lives in a $3 million house and it's worth an estimated $8 million, turns out he grew up in affluence. Is this a great country or what? Will the California wealth tax pass? Gavin Newsom says America isn't left versus right, it's top versus bottom. You know, those that eat at the French Laundry and those who don't. Ilhan Omar routinely condemns what she calls the genocide in Gaza, but evidence suggests her military father participated in a genocide in Somalia. All of this and more. The number again, 888-971-SAGE, 888-971-7243. Let me start with Ilhan Omar. There's something that I read about a year ago called the Somaliland Chronicle about the news in Somalia, Ilhan Omar's home country. Headline, Ilhan Omar's father and the ISAC, I think that's how you pronounce it, I-S-A-A-Q, ISAC genocide, the truth revealed. Long article, and the writer is a political commentator and public policy professor named Dr. Adali Warsame, W-A-R-S-A-M-E, described as a longtime observer of Somaliland politics. Here's what he writes. Between 1981 and 1991, the Somali military, in which Colonel Nur Omar Mohammed, Ilhan Omar's father, served as a senior executive officer, executed a brutal and systematic campaign of genocide targeting the ISOC people of the modern-day Republic of Somaliland. Says it's a dark chapter in Africa's history, known as the ISOC genocide. Merciless military campaign resulted in the killing of over 200,000 ISOC civilians. Widespread forced displacement, scorched earth destruction of the second and third largest cities. Aerial bombardment of almost every other single town, city, village in Somaliland. 2 decades of large-scale red terror-style tactics against the civilian population of Somaliland. Carried out through relentless aerial bombardments, planes repeatedly strafe fleeing refugees, summary executions, burning of entire villages, deportations. Eyewitnesses document mass executions by firing squad, forced disappearances, looting, mass torture, mass surveillance. Quote, at the heart of this brutal military regime was Colonel Nur Omar Mohammed, Ilhan Omar's father. His rank, authority, and membership of the regime Damrud clan, and 10-plus years of having climbed the hierarchy in the Somali military to the rank of colonel, placed him squarely in the Somali military's command hierarchy during and at the height of this ISOC genocide campaign. Based on his position, loyalty to the regime, and his role in the military, it is virtually certain that he had intimate knowledge of and involvement in the planning, conception, direction, and execution of the genocide.
0: And then it cites Human Rights Watch, Amnesty International, articles in the Washington Post, New York Times. The ISOC genocide was conceived, planned, executed using official state machinery, of which Ilhan Omar's father was a senior member. The article continues. Ilhan Omar's father was at one point in charge of propaganda, and during his 10-plus tenure as Somalia's military between 1981 and 1991, a timeline which coincides with when the Somalia military was participating in the ISOC genocide, involved in conceiving and disseminating ISOC genocide propaganda. Propaganda which would have gotten hundreds of thousands of innocent Somalilanders, ethnic ISOC civilians, killed. End of quote. It says, as colonel, he would have been overseeing operations, and they cite a number of towns and places where, quote, mass arrests, executions, and infrastructure destruction were used to terrorize, ethnically cleanse, and exterminate the ISOC people of Somaliland. On and on and on and on and on. And then it talks about Ilhan Omar and how she said nothing at all about this. Talks about the alleged genocide in Gaza and Palestine,

0: locating themselves as the paragon of moral virtue and what claim they have on it to judge Israel. Let's just take one or two quick examples. Ilhan Omar, father, a colonel, I should say, in the Saeed Barre army. He was a genocidal maniac, autocratic dictator who, when people in Somalia wanted to break off, he slaughtered 200,000 of them. They finally overthrew him, and because the United States had thought he was an anti-communist for a brief period, the Somalis, like Ilhan Omar, about 80,000 of them, knew that if they stayed in that country, they would be butchered for being allied with a genocidal maniac. So they came to this country and we were not supposed to talk about it. So you listen to her and she acts like she is a victim and a refugee. Then take another stalwart in this anti-Israel month, Zoran Mandami. In the 19th and early 20th century, the Indian expatriate community went into South Africa, Rhodesia, Zambia, and Uganda, Ghana, and they carved out a merchant class. And various crazy dictatorships like Idi Amin and people like that all over Africa began expelling them. Then they settled down and said, we're going to keep them because they help the economy. 1% of the current population of Uganda are Indian Ugandans, and they control 60% of the GDP. You've seen the pictures of the wedding of Zoran right on Lake Victoria, and that fortified. It was very high security for his filmmaker, Harvard-educated mom, and his Columbia-endowed professor dad. So what I'm getting at is when they level all these charges about settler colonialist, genocidal, a lot of the people, and they don't apply to Israel, but they do apply to the people who are leveling them. And then we have our friend from Ethiopia, the Denver Congresswoman Kiros, and she comes from war-torn Ethiopia, which has had its genocidal experiences. Ever since they threw out Haile Selassie 60 years ago, they have been butchering people. Then she comes over here, her parents do, and then she starts lecturing us about all the sins of the United States. The only thing that's going to stop, people are going to have to say, I don't want to hear it anymore.
1: And then you got people like Hassan Piker, who, referring to landlord to keep their property vacant, burn those mother effers. Burn those capitalist mother effers. Let their red blood flow through the streets. Grew up in affluence. Grew up in New Brunswick, New Jersey, but his parents are from Turkey. Father was an economist, political scientist, former high-ranking Turkish corporate executive, served on the board of directors of one of Turkey's largest companies, later became a founding member of Turkey's so-called Future Party, mother, art and architectural historian and academic, taught at the New Jersey Institute of Technology. Hassan Piker lives in a $3 million house, allegedly, and allegedly has an estimated net worth of $8 million. 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
6: 888-971-SAGE, 888-971-7243. I am Larry Elder. We are still on the news channel. So Republicans are clearly going to use Hassan Piker as an example of how radical the Democratic Party has become, and they should use him. Why? I don't think a single Democrat who's appeared on his podcast or who's campaigned with him has denounced him, has said, I'm sorry, I shouldn't have campaigned with the guy. I shouldn't have given him credibility. I shouldn't have gone on his podcast. 3 million followers, apparently. And I hear that he has apologized for saying America deserved 9/11. He has not apologized. He said the comment was inappropriate. Quote, I should have used more precise and better use of the language there. It's messed up that I would even give the opportunity to the right to try to morally grandstand on an issue like this when they are 100% responsible for all the bloodshed that's been caused. Close quote. That's worse. You didn't say you're sorry. You said the comment was inappropriate. And besides, the right is what caused 9/11. Quote, I should have used more precise and better use of the language there. It's messed up that I would even give the opportunity to the right to try to morally grandstand on an issue like this when they are 100% responsible for all the bloodshed that's been caused. End of quote. Guy who says that Hamas is 1,000 times better than Israel. Guy who, of course, refers to Israel as having committed genocide, calls Israel apartheid. America deserved 9/11. I could have been more precise in my language. His favorite flag is the flag of Hezbollah. Man, it's a dope flag, man. Have you seen it? This is sick. What did he say about landlords who leave their property vacant? Quote, yeah, kill them. Kill those mother effers and murder those mother effers in the streets. Let the streets soak in their effing red capitalist blood, dude, close quote. So he wasn't just criticizing landlords who leave their property vacant. What did he mean by effing red capitalist blood, dude? Parents affluent, father corporate executive, mother very successful, grows up in affluence, purchases a $3 million house in the greater LA area, net worth of $8 million, earns an estimated $2-3 million a year, while doing what? Criticizing the very system that allowed his parents and him to become affluent. You can't make this up. Only in America. It's like these civil rights leaders, black civil rights leaders like Jesse Jackson and Al Sharpton and Minister Farrakhan, each of whom, multimillionaire. Jackson no longer with us, but he died with a net worth of probably, I don't know, $5-10 million. Getting rich by talking about how black people in America can't get rich because of racism. It's only in America can you pull something like this off. And can you imagine the equivalent of somebody like that? Donald Trump had Nick Fuentes to the White House. Didn't know who he was. Denounced him afterwards. It was embarrassing. But this guy, Hassan Piker, is at a swimming pool party with Abdul El Sayed. And both just yucking it up, kicking back. A candidate for senator of Michigan appears on Hassan Piker's podcast, campaigns with him, and when asked about it, said, "Yeah, I'm not going to, denounce people I campaign with. I'm going to be focused on people I'm campaigning to." Number 60.
7: You face scrutiny for campaigning with socialist streamer Hassan Piker, who has made a series of inflammatory comments, as you well know, including saying America deserved 9/11, describing Hamas as a lesser evil than Israel. Do you plan to continue to campaign with Hassan Piker in the general election campaign?
8: Look, I'm less concerned now with who I'm campaigning with, a lot more concerned about who I'm campaigning to. We got a lot of work to do to continue to build the coalition that's going to beat Mike Rogers.
7: Would you welcome him, though, on the campaign trail with
8: you? Like I said, I'm a lot more focused on who I'm campaigning to. So I think we have this notion sometimes on shows like this that we cannot or should not talk to certain groups of people. And I'll tell you that the 3 million people who listen to Hassan are people I want to make sure understand that there's a pathway into our politics around getting money out of politics so we can keep money back in pockets and pass Medicare for All. And so I'm going to continue to have the conversations with those folks who we desperately need to reach out to, just like I'm going to continue to have conversations with seniors in senior homes, folks up north, folks in Detroit, folks in Grand Rapids. So again, I'm a lot more focused on who I'm campaigning to rather than who I might campaign with.
6: So I take that as a no, you're not going to stop campaigning with him. Notice they're on a first name basis. Call him Hassan. Goombas. Damn right Republicans are going to use this. Morning Joe, not amused. Number 73.
9: If somebody says a woman being raped doesn't matter in the grand scheme of things, it's okay to call that person out and demand that candidates distance themselves from those people. If you want to rule over a party and win elections.
10: He's losing his mind. Bro, was he this mad when Trump won? Because if I recall correctly, when Trump won the second time, he went to Mar-a-Lago to kiss the ring and the tip of Trump's you suck my Joe Scarborough.
6: He was referring to this, number 45.
9: Are we talking about DSA now? Because the Democratic Party has a choice to make. Now, I said this day in and day out leading up to Kamala Harris's election. You couldn't watch an NFL game without seeing 300 taxpayers are going to pay for trans surgeries for convicts ads on NFL games. And even though they still pretend, that did not move viewers. I think the Trump campaign spent $30 million on those ads, and it moved working class men, working class white men, working class black men,
11: kept them where
9: working class Hispanic men. It just did. And the Democrats had their head in the sand. So there's nothing wrong with the Democrats supporting economic justice. There's nothing wrong with the Democrats supporting, cutting taxes or getting rid of the Trump taxes.
6: We're going to pick this up on the other side. Mr. Scarborough thinks that people like Hassan Piker might be a liability. 888-971-SAGE. Do not leave town.
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13: 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And so the longer they can drive this thing out, the better. That's their approach.
12: 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The Answer.
14: Fox News, I'm Sue Guzman. Milwaukee Democratic County Executive David Crowley declared the winner over self-proclaimed Democratic Socialist Francesca Hong in the Milwaukee governor's race. Hong addressed his supporters Tuesday night.
15: No matter who wins this primary, we're going to continue to fight for each other. We are going to collectively reject despair, and we are going to unite.
14: Representative Tom Tiffany won on the Republican side. South Carolina, Republican Senator Darlene Graham inching closer to permanently succeeding her brother Lindsey, who died last month. Graham had the support of President Trump and will face Representative Ralph Norman in a runoff. And Russia has released a U.S. Marine veteran who had been in prison for more than 4 years, following reports that Robert Gilman was gravely ill and at risk of dying behind bars. 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
12: Maybe you've thought about taking a cruise. Maybe you've even talked yourself out of it. But this is not just another vacation. This is the Gulf of America Cruise. 7 days through the Caribbean with Mike Gallagher, Scott Jennings, Larry O'Connor, Jennifer Horn, and a ship full of people who love this country. 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
18: In 1783, the Revolutionary War was nearly over, but America's future remained uncertain. Officers in the Continental Army were angry. Congress had failed to provide promised pay, and some considered using the Army's power to force the government's hand. George Washington understood their frustration, but he also knew the liberty they had fought to win could be destroyed by the very army that secured it. Washington confronted his officers and urged them to choose honor, patience, and loyalty to the Republic over rebellion. He could have used their anger to increase his own power. Instead, he used his influence to restrain it. Power asks what it can take. Character asks what duty requires. Washington's lesson still stands. Freedom survives when leaders place principle above ambition and remain faithful to God, country, and the people they serve.
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6: 888-971-SAGE, 888-971-7243. Larry Elder, Salem News Channel, Hassan Piker, not amused at what Morning Joe said about the fact that it's a liability to their effort to retake the Senate and the House. Here is the rest of what Joe Scarborough said.
9: Democrats supporting economic justice. There's nothing wrong with the Democrats supporting, cutting taxes or getting rid of the Trump taxes and making billionaires pay more in taxes. That's legitimate. That's a legitimate mainstream debate for people to have. Health care for all. Health care is unaffordable. That is something most Americans would agree with. But please, I don't need people telling me. Oh, you have to just turn a blind eye to people saying that women getting raped on October 7th didn't matter in the grand scheme of things. Americans aren't going to support that. This is not about me. This is about the Democrats once again fumbling the football on the 2-yard line when they have a chance to make great gains, but being so woke. I don't know if you want to call it woke one, woke two, or woke three, but being too woke to call out the obvious. I swear to God, it's crazy that we're even having this conversation. If somebody says a woman being raped doesn't matter in the grand scheme of things, it's okay to call that person out and demand that candidates distance themselves from those people. If you want to rule, over a party and win elections. If somebody says going to a rally the day after Hamas slaughters more Jews than any time since the Holocaust, it's okay for Chuck Schumer. It's okay for Hakeem Jeffries to call that despicable and demand that people distance themselves from that. That's okay. So why are we bringing this up now? We're bringing this up now because it seems an awful lot like what was happening in 2024 when Democrats couldn't get out of their own way to win an election they should have won.
6: Now, let's have Mr. Piker's response to that one more time, shall we? Number 73.
9: If somebody says a woman being raped doesn't matter in the grand scheme of things, it's okay to call that person out and demand that candidates distance themselves from those people. If you want to rule over a party and win elections.
10: He's losing his mind. Bro, was he this mad when Trump won? Because if I recall correctly, when Trump won the second time, he went to Mar-a-Lago to kiss the ring and the tip of Trump's you suck my Joe Scarborough.
6: And about him saying him, meaning Hassan Piker, that America deserved 9/11, number 52.
10: Fox News knows that CNN is going to lead with whatever Fox News is deciding is going to be the main story of the day. That is the problem. Of course, Fox News is going to try to make a mountain out of a molehill with my affiliations with campaigns because they can't talk about the economy. They can't talk about the spectacular failure of Donald Trump's immigration agenda. They can't talk about the fact that Donald Trump is destroying the country. Of course, they're not going to talk about it. They're not going to talk about the Epstein files, right? You cannot let Rupert Murdoch set the agenda for American news this hard. That's the problem, right? That's where this comes from. Fox News knows that they can't talk about how devastating the Donald Trump has been for America this time around, especially. So they really tune up the culture war frequency, right? And then MS Now, CNN, all these liberals in the commentariat, all the Beltway pundits, they also go, oh my God, they're freaking out about this thing. Now we have to take a defensive posture and capitulate to their whims. And it's ridiculous. It's ridiculous. People don't want to hear this.
6: It's amazing how much influence this guy has. And the things he says are complete nonsense. Donald Trump has been devastating for America, especially this time. The man inherits 4 years of open borders, seals the border within 1 month. Devastating! How many fewer people are going to be raped, murdered, robbed as a result of Donald Trump stopping illegal aliens from coming up here? How much money are American taxpayers going to save on K-12 education and on healthcare emergency rooms and on other benefits because of what Donald Trump did? And let's not even talk about the fact that people are having their incomes exceed inflation. Let's not even talk about the fact that gas prices even now are lower than they were under Biden and adjusted for inflation under the highest point during the Obama administration. Let's not even go there. He's been devastating to America. If I say it loud enough, enough morons will believe it. 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
6: It's all right. 888-971-SAGE. 888-971-7243. I'm Larry Elder. We are Salem News Channel. That WNBA player ejected for hitting a player in the head. And after that, posted on social media that her ejection was because of white privilege. Now denies she said the ejection was because of white privilege. I guess we didn't read what she posted. We're going to talk to a guest in the third hour who raises a question about whether or not the WNBA has what he calls a black entitlement problem. After two ex-NBA players say that they want to play in the WNBA, the WNBA suddenly now has put together a task force to come up with a definition of a woman. My assumption is that Ketanji Brown Jackson is probably a little too busy to sit on the force, but we'll see. Also, Gavin Newsom says America isn't left versus right. It's top versus bottom. All of this and more. 888-971-SAGE. Tom is in Auburn, California. Tom, you're in the Larry Elder Show.
1: Hello. So I was talking to a young lady at Home Depot. She was a worker there. And she told me that she was going to vote for the billionaire's tax. So I did a little arithmetic. And if that billionaire's tax became a millionaire's tax at 5%, I would have to pay about 10% of my net worth. Because I'd have to sell appreciated stocks, maybe appreciated real estate, to come up with the tax. And then you have to pay state and federal capital gains tax on that stuff. That tax is just horrid. And people do not realize that if you take 5% away from the billionaires, maybe they're liquid for 5%, and maybe they're not. But if they are, that's research and development money. So you just slow down society. And I brought up to her, I said, what about Neuralink? Do you want to deny Neuralink or deny further development in Neuralink to these poor people that need it? That's what your vote for that tax would be.
6: Tom, I'm curious. How did this come up?
1: How did it come up with that?
6: Yeah, with the woman. How did you guys end up talking about the wealth tax at Home Depot?
1: Well, you know, younger people, I just try to see what their education is, I happen to know their high school social studies teacher, who is an extreme lefty.
6: I see.
1: And so I was just asking what he was teaching.
6: And when you made your argument, what was the response?
1: She wasn't sure if she realized. She didn't say she wouldn't. But I don't know if she was trying to be polite or if she really started to have doubts.
6: Well, Tom, thank you very much for calling. I appreciate your sharing this. This is Kevin O'Leary, one of the sharks on Shark Tank, talking about the California wealth tax, number 39.
2: What do you think of the wealth tax? Because Jack, we were having a discussion earlier, believes that it might be a good thing.
3: No, Jack, you're going to hell for saying that.
23: But there is an argument to be made.
3: No, there isn't. It's un-American. It will destroy the fabric of the economy, punishing wealth and success.
2: Well, it's not punishing because they already have billions of dollars.
23: Right. The difference between having $5 billion and then, let's just say, a 10% wealth tax, you know, $4.5 billion is not quite significant.
3: It's just the idea that you're made a promise to come to America as an entrepreneur, to achieve the American dream, and then some arbitrary politician randomly decides we're going to appropriate that from you. We're going to steal your wealth just because we feel that a 10% wealth tax is appropriate.
2: It's not really stealing. It's redistributing.
3: You're going to go to hell too. like both of you are going to hell. I feel sorry. I mean,
23: well, we've never made any real money.
3: I've heard that word before in Cuba, in North Korea, in Russia.
23: It just hasn't been done right.
3: They're all assholes now. How about Venezuela? They redistribute all the time to corruption. It's
2: assuming it goes to corruption. But if it doesn't?
3: No, the point is,
23: we're not very corrupt here in America.
3: No, because we have laws and we abide by them. But one of those laws is you can't steal people's money. So this idea of a wealth tax is going to be litigated right to the Supreme Court, and it's going to lose because it's un-American. And there is no such thing as too much wealth because it all goes back anyways. The guy dies or the woman dies that has that wealth. And then we hit it again with state tax. You get it back. And during their lifetime, they should be able to enjoy their success, you know, unfettered, because they took the risk to create, you know, what people keep forgetting on this issue. And Elon Musk is often used as the example, you know, nearly the wealthiest man on earth now. How many jobs has he created? How much tax has he paid? I mean, if we didn't have him, would there be Starlink? Would there be, you know, Tesla? No. Would there be all this innovation in robotics? No. Let's punish him for his success.
2: But I think he would be fine with $100 billion.
3: He lives in a shack somewhere. He doesn't care.
23: We're totally kidding. We're joking. Believe in a wealth tax. We're just trying to bait you.
3: We just thought this is a fun discussion. You're not going to hell then, and you're lucky.
23: But I was trying to hold back the laughter.
3: The whole issue is, and he said this publicly, I need that capital to deploy the next mission. And he's turned it from Mars to being the moon just in the last 2 weeks. I want to give him as much money, because if you look at executional skills, show me anywhere on earth where there's a person like that. And thank goodness he doesn't live in Russia or in China or in, you know, North Korea. He's here in America because he wants to pursue the American dream. The reason those countries, you know, you think about even Europe, if you have a great idea and you're sitting in France, you get on a plane and you go to Texas. That's where you make it happen. Even as far back as the V2 rockets, when they were, you know, Germans, they came to America and set up NASA. We bring the geniuses here because they want to live in freedom and they want to be rewarded the American dream. Look, I'm very stalwart on this. I'm very focused on it. And when I see bad policy, I rage against
6: it. And by the way, he's a Canadian. More on this when we come back, and what Bill Morris said about taxes he's paying. 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
25: Hey, Larry, love your show. Love it, man. So your explanation of how Lyndon Johnson's Great Society getting the women to marry the government and let the men abandon their financial and overall responsibility to the family, I believe that is socialism, what Lyndon Johnson did. It's socialism. That's a perfect example of how socialism actually does not work. It is bad. It's destructive. And your explanation of why we need the father in the home married to the mother is an excellent example of how socialism is destructive. Thank you, Larry. You're the best. Bye.
6: 888-971-SAGE, 888-971-7243. I am Larry Elder. We are Salem News Channel. Tensions are exploding after a Texas town council in McKinney, Texas, approves a massive Islamic center expansion. About Iran, President Trump says you'll find out what's next. And the WNBA player that was ejected for hitting another player in the head, knocking her to the ground, could have seriously injured her. And then when she was ejected, posted on social media that her ejection was a result of white privilege, now denies that she said her ejection was because of white privilege. We're also going to talk about the man who wants to be president, Gavin Newsom, saying America isn't left versus right, it's top versus bottom, because after all, he's an establishment insurgent. Whatever that means. John is in Clearwater, Florida. John, you're on the Larry Elder Show.
26: Oh, hello, Larry. Thank you for taking my call.
6: My pleasure.
26: So I just wanted to comment about, you were talking about Ketanji Jackson Brown. I hope I said her name right. The Supreme Court.
6: Yeah, the other way around. Ketanji Brown Jackson.
26: Okay, all right. Sorry. Mm-hmm. Yeah. Okay. So, she couldn't answer the question of, what is a woman? And I expected her not to answer it. And I'll tell you the reason I expected that, because when you walk into a courtroom, you are not walking in as a man or a woman. You are a person. And in law, a person is a legal fiction. That is the reason why we have so much trouble with all this stuff, okay? Because everything is turned upside down now. All right? The bottom line is we're being subverted, okay? And this goes back a long way. unfortunately for Donald Trump, he's trying hard. I don't deny that, okay? Mm-hmm. But he's going to be used as a scapegoat. He's going to be used as a scapegoat because the man bankrupted six companies. So they're he's a perfect guy to blame for the bankruptcy of America.
6: Well, America had been spending a lot of money well before Donald Trump ever arrived on the scene. 888-971-SHGE.
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12: She didn't lose by much. I'm Dave Anthony, Fox News.
14: No matter who wins this primary, we're going to continue to fight for each other.
12: And it turns out Francesca Hong did not win. The socialist candidate for governor in Wisconsin lost the Democratic primary by a fraction of a percent to David Crowley, who had the backing of more moderate Democrats. Crowley will face Republican Tom Tiffany in November. But Democrats in Minnesota took a left turn, nominating a progressive for Senate.
16: Lieutenant Governor Peggy Flanagan beat moderate Congresswoman Angie Craig to win the Democratic nomination for Senate. And she will face former sports broadcaster Michelle Tafoya in the general election. Meantime, Senator Amy Klobuchar will go head-to-head with Lisa Daymuth for governor in Minnesota. Klobuchar easily won the primary, while Daymuth beat Republican Mike Lindell, who was supported by President Trump.
12: Fox's Madeline Rivera in Connecticut. A Democratic congressman was primaried out. John Larson lost to former Hartford Mayor Luke Bronin by more than 20 points. Larson's the 10th House lawmaker to lose a primary this year. Seven are Democrats. In South Carolina, Senator Darlene Graham advanced to a runoff, trying to win her own term in office after being appointed to replace her brother, late Senator Lindsey Graham. She got the most votes, but not 50%, so Graham faces the second-place finisher in the primary, Congressman Ralph Norman.
17: There's a big distinction between myself and Ralph Norman. I'm a conservative. I have conservative values. I'm willing to work hard for the people. I'm willing to earn their votes. And, we'll see other differences as the weeks go on.
12: The runoff will be August 25th. U.S. and Iran still in a standoff over the Strait of Hormuz. President Trump told reporters last night,
18: "They don't have control. We have total control. We own it. We're in a very good position."
27: The head of Iran's Supreme National Security Council said Tuesday that the strait would not reopen until the United States meets all Iranian conditions.
12: That's Fox's Trey Ingston, Tel Aviv. 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
12: While the American military remains in place in the Middle East, prepared to resume bombing Iran if ordered in the ongoing conflict, the Pentagon is starting something new. a rollout of a missile defense shield for the U.S. that President Trump calls the Golden Dome.
29: Accessible at hub.goldendome.mil/gateway. The Golden Dome for America hub is now live. The platform will allow industry competitors, including tech companies and venture capitalists, to submit ideas and requests for information about the $185 billion Golden Dome program, a proposed multi-layered missile defense shield designed to protect the U.S. homeland. Director of Golden Dome for America, General Mike Guetlein, says officials are dismantling the historical walls separating commercial innovation from national defense, harnessing innovation through partnerships, but stressing he's equally committed to being responsible with every dollar needed by fostering a competitive environment to drive down costs. Kristen Goodwin, Fox News.
12: Speaking of potentially needing missile defense, North Korea, which has nuclear weapons, has launched another test.
0: The missile was launched from the Wonsan area on North Korea's east coast and landed in the sea. Experts say it was likely part of Pyongyang's test schedule, but could also be timed to send a message. Next week, South Korea and the United States begin 10 days of military exercises, Ulchi Freedom Shield. They're aimed at countering the North's growing capabilities. Meanwhile, North Korea's issued a new warning to its neighbor, saying if South Korea pursues nuclear submarines, it must be able to respond with a strike that makes survival impossible. Jonathan Savage, Fox News.
12: We'll get an inflation update in a few hours. The Consumer Price Index, only a slight increase expected last month from June. The annual inflation rate may decline a bit. Ahead of that, on Wall Street, stock futures are rising the morning after selling. The Dow and the Nasdaq both dropped more than 100 points. I'm Dave Anthony, and this is Fox News.
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8: It's August 12th, and this is your Fox Deadly Snapshot. Today is World Elephant Day. Intelligent, family-oriented, great memories, and they enjoy a wide range of emotions, the day created in 2012. Also on this day in 1990, the largest dinosaur fossil, a Tyrannosaurus rex, is found in South Dakota. The creature thought to be 14 feet tall when alive. The IBM personal computer is stocked in stores for the first time in 1981. The computer had no disk drives and sold for about $1,500. Born on this day in 1930, George Soros, the Hungarian-American businessman, financier, and philanthropist. American actor Henry Fonda dying on this day in 1982. He won the Academy Award for Best Actor for his final film role in the movie On Golden Pond.
13: I got the end of our lane. I couldn't remember where the old town road was.
8: I'm CJ Papa, and that's your Fox Daily Snapshot.
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3: Now, your official weather forecast.
4: Today, expect a mix of clouds and sun along with a thunderstorm, making it feel humid. There will be fog in the morning. The high will reach 82 degrees. Tonight, it will be mostly cloudy and humid with a chance of a thunderstorm in some areas. The low will be around 70 degrees. I'm meteorologist Jason Caterina on AM 560, The Answer.
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0: Top of the morning, Dan Proft here. So, surprising result in Wisconsin. Let's talk about the midterm primaries to kick off the show. So, Francesca Hong, the DSA certified candidate and a certified loon, loses apparently. Now, I'd still wait for all the absentees to come in and be counted here, because David Crowley, the Milwaukee County executive, who has been declared the victor by about 3,309 votes, you know, he had suspended his campaign. This is a guy who wasn't getting any traction. It was a wild primary if you go back and look at what transpired in Wisconsin with front runners and erstwhile previous statewide elected officials and candidates like Mandela Barnes dropping out, suspending their campaign right up until the last few weeks. And the Evers establishment, I mean, the policy separation isn't that stark, except for these things that the DSA wants to do, like overthrow the federal government and essentially discard the Constitution. But it's just in terms of the slow walk of soft socialism, there really isn't any like real world distinction between the Tony Everses and the Francesca Hongs. Tony Evers, a tool of the teachers union in Wisconsin. We know all about that in Illinois. But anyway, it wasn't really until the closing weeks that Evers and the establishment, in scare quotes, ultimately settled on Crowley and said, this is the guy that we're going to have to back. Crowley came out Evers came out and endorsed him in order to stop Francesca Hong, who we don't think can beat Tom Tiffany in a general election. And that pivot, even late in the game, seems to have done the job. 312-642-5600, particularly for those listening up there north of the Cheddar Curtain in Packerland, give us a call with your perspective. Be interested to hear it. 312-642-5600, alphawealthgroup.com, call and text line. And I'll tell you what, you know, I mean, this Crowley guy, I haven't followed him very closely. Milwaukee County executive, not a bad springboard to statewide office, just ask Scott Walker. So it is interesting. He's a young guy. He's got a pretty good story that he started to tell. And as he started to tell it outside of Milwaukee County, he started to, and as there were open concerns being lodged against Francesca Hong, key players in the DSA Politburo declining to endorse her, like Comrade Bernie and AOC, just staying out of the race. And obviously, her position continued to atrophy underneath. Her position continued to atrophy, and the sand was shifting under her feet, and the pollsters certainly didn't realize it. By the way, you know, I know the polls are always wrong, the polls are always wrong. Well, one candidate's supporters wanted to respond to the polls, and it seems like others did not. It was almost like the silent Trump supporter effect, because she went into this race with a significant double-digit lead, like in the high teens and low 20s, and she loses by 0.4 of a point at present. But just a little background on Crowley, because this is a real pickup opportunity for Republicans in Wisconsin, not only a governorship, which is important, and maintaining control of the state legislature there, which is important, but also obviously with an eye towards 2028. And Tom Tiffany is a pretty good candidate. But Crowley, certainly the way it sets up, will be a more difficult challenge than Hong. This is what Crowley had to say on the Pod Save America podcast in the closing weeks of the campaign.
1: And as I travel across this state, you know, people are afraid of socialism in Wisconsin. And so they want somebody who's going to be pragmatic, who's going to get things done. And that's why I believe and truly understand why Governor Evers thought that I was the best candidate. You know, I've had the opportunity to work with him for a very long time. And he trusts my judgment. He trusts my leadership and my abilities.
2: Is the main problem with her candidacy, in your view, Hong's association with the DSA, or is it something else about her candidacy that makes her a particularly vulnerable Democrat against Tiffany?
1: You know, when I think about this race, I don't look at myself as them as opponents. I'm not running against anybody, right? I'm running for the votes of Wisconsinites across this state. And so I'm focused on what I've been able to deliver. I'm the only candidate that not only served, you know, in the state legislature as a state representative, as a legislative staffer. So I know exactly how our state capitol works, but I've been leading the largest community, largest county in the state of Wisconsin, representing 19 different cities and villages, close to 1 million people. And I know that folks want somebody who's not just going to talk about a vision as far as what we need to do in the future, but they want to know who's going to deliver. And I think at the end of the day, the foundation of this campaign is who's going to be able to get things done. And I'm the only candidate in this race to do so.
0: Well, that may be the typical platitudes you hear from a establishment politician, but that's exactly what they were going for, to contrast with Hong. And you know, somebody afraid of socialism. I'm a guy who gets things done. What are those things? Well, let's not get into the details. And, it just provided the contrast. But I mean, again, this, so Missy Hughes was a functionary for Evers. She was like an economic development person. She drops out. Then the guy you just heard from, who apparently won last night, he drops out. Then Sarah Rodriguez, who is going to be their person to stop Hong, then she drops out, because her campaign manager is lying about her fundraising. Then Crawley gets back in. Then Evers endorses him. And then Crawley makes up apparently 20 points in a night. Okay. Elections are funny things. That's why they play the games. Mike in Green Bay, you're on Chicago's Morning Answer.
3: Hey, Dan. You know, I just got involved in local politics up here a couple weeks ago. I've been canvassing for a local state Senate candidate. She lost her primary last night, but I'm going to be joining Tom Pittman's campaign starting today, again, going around doing doors. And the one thing that really irritates me is the internet was ablaze last night with all these idiots that are mad at Republicans for not crossing over and voting for Hong. Well, if I would have done that, I wouldn't have been able to vote for my own state Senate candidate.
0: Yeah, right.
3: That I helped try to get, you know. And then the number two thing is oh, you guys dropped all of your oppo research too early. It's like, guys, her oppo research was her own Twitter account. I mean, this not like Grand Platinum where he had some sleeve bags going around digging up stories about escapades of him and porta potties. It's like, you know, Hong did this to herself, and all these idiots, you know, that, you know, these great political geniuses online, they're actually blaming Republican voters for what Democrat voters did in their own primary. Like, guys, shut up. You don't know what you're talking about.
0: Yeah.
3: If you want the state to flip her in the governorship, actually get out and do the doors and put in the work.
0: Yeah. Yeah. No, I think that's spot on, Mike. And we're going to do these double bank shots and we're so clever. And you're absolutely right. Francesca Hong, and this is the reason that you had people staying away from her, because there was this split, so let Wisconsin take care of Wisconsin at this stage. But it was every day, right up until yesterday. It wasn't, yeah, the deep dive on Francesca Hong. Yeah, I mean, the stuff that came out about the failed restaurant and the, and maybe she has literally has a mental health condition. There's some, you know, that was flying around. But I mean, it really was just her idiotic statements, indefensible statements. You know, when she was asked, is there any separation between her and the DSA platform, which is basically end America as we know it? She's like, you know, I wouldn't abolish the Senate, I guess. I mean, that doesn't exactly inspire confidence. And if you were listening and saw some of the people doing MOS interviews of Dem primary voters up in Wisconsin, you heard at least split decisions among, you know, dyed-in-the-wool leftists. And in places like Dane County, Madison. Say, I don't think Hong can win. So I guess I'm going to vote for that Crawley person because Tony Evers endorsed him and, you know, and I'm a teachers union apparatchik, for example. And, you know, let me tell you, I mean, the Crawley play, again, this is selling narratives. So I'm not stipulating to the authenticity of it. But does this origin story that he was out promoting and that was circulating online in the closing weeks, does it remind you of anyone? David Crawley is a 40-ish black man. A nice-looking family, three kids. You just heard his comments about socialism on Pod Save America. Sounds reasonable. sounds reasonable. And this is his origin story.
4: I didn't grow up in the halls of power. I grew up here and here and here. Evicted three times as a kid, having to pick up yourself and everything you own off the curb. It'll break you, or it'll make you. I'm David Crowley, and I didn't want any child to go through that. So I became a community organizer. I went on to serve
0: community organizer,
4: where I saw what happens when extremists had total control. And I'd had enough. So at 33, I returned home, elected to lead the largest county in Wisconsin, helping create thousands of new jobs, cutting our carbon emissions in half, balancing the budget, all while delivering the largest property tax cut in our history, and convincing Madison to return more money right back to every local community across the state. But the progress we've made isn't nearly enough. With costs shooting up, we're all getting less, even if you're making more. And Donald Trump's chaos and cruelty means that the Wisconsin that we cherish will perish unless we unite and fight back.
0: Does that sound familiar? I'm not putting him in the White House quite yet. I don't even want him in the State House, obviously, in Madison, or the governor's mansion, I guess I should say. But Tom Tiffany is going to have to do a lot better than he was going to have to do against Francesca Hong against this guy. Just based on those two clips alone, one knows that. And meanwhile, as to our friend Mike from Green Bay's point, this is what, you know, Hong was out there doing. Just quickly to give you an example on why she supports defunding police. While he was talking about the fear, you know, Wisconsinite cheeseheads fear socialism, and we got to be pragmatic and problem solvers. She's on a podcast with a MSNBC washout Islamist, Wajahat Ali, talking about defunding the police. And she doesn't even have basic facts right.
5: What for you when it came to defunding the police? What was your actual when you supported it? What did you mean by that? In your own words, why did you support that?
6: That was right after the murder of Jacob Blake.
0: He's alive.
6: We just had another police murder in my hometown of Madison of Corey Ruiz, and this did not.
0: You don't even have to get behind. Jacob Blake is paralyzed, but he's alive. No police officers in the Jacob Blake shooting were charged with any crimes. The Ruiz shooting that happened supposedly right after Jacob Blake happened this year and is still under investigation 6 years after Jacob Blake. And also, so it's under investigation. No officers have been charged. I mean, so, you know, the quality of the candidate matters. And if you want to run out there, even in the with the DSA being ascendant and self-immolate in front of a camera or a microphone every day, then that's going to wear on the electorate. And that seems to be at least part of the story with Francesca Hong. All right, coming up at 5:38, the good news is we still have El Sharia in Michigan. Oh, and we added Peggy Flanagan in Minnesota. We'll continue our midterm primary talk, 5:38. Now we check the headlines with Mike Scott.
7: Dan, good morning in the QC Kinetics newsroom. For us here in the Chicago area, cleanup underway again this summer after multiple tornadoes hit the Chicago area.
8: Well, this street was a beautiful street because it had such mature trees. And now our mature trees are just, I don't know, it's like an apocalypse.
7: Catherine Casillas outside of her home in Flossmoor. The National Weather Service confirming at least three tornadoes touched down yesterday, including one in southern Cook County. Two were confirmed in Will County. Damage reported throughout the area. Down trees, poles, power lines. Thousands in the dark this morning. 148,000 ComEd customers, many south of I-55, Chicago Heights with 35,000 yet to be restored. Orland Park, all the way to Munster, Indiana, where one of three confirmed tornadoes touched down. They've seen many ComEd crews, but it's Northwest Indiana this morning with the story. 275,000 customers in the dark. Hard hit Valparaiso with around 25,000 customers yet to be restored. Around 10,000 in Schererville, 4,000 in St. John, 14,000 in Portage, 10,000 in Munster, 16,000 in Merrillville. Gary hard hit. Cedar Lake, Indiana hard hit. And One person is dead after a home explosion in Portage, Indiana.
9: All of a sudden, there was a tremendous explosion. And my wife said she saw through the window of the garage, the house lifted up and came crashing back down.
7: The blast happened yesterday in the 6600 block of Harrison Avenue. Portage Fire Captain Rob Maynard.
10: Unfortunately, when these large trees come down, they do disrupt the underground piping, which can cause some problems with the meters in the homes.
7: And all three are confirmed dead due to storm damage across the Midwest. And many first day of school celebrations are canceled in Northwest Indiana, Gary, Portage Township, Crown Point, all canceling classes as campuses assess damage. Here in Chicago, Mayor Brandon Johnson is trying to ban more data centers in the city.
11: The city is taking steps now to protect Chicagoans from the impacts of data center development while we undertake the comprehensive work that's necessary to establish stronger permanent protections for our communities.
7: Johnson signing an executive order. There are already 39 data centers in Chicago. One man charged in a deadly hit and run last month in the northwest suburbs. Authorities say Marcos Moreno was driving a pickup truck when he hit a bicyclist on July 6th on Route 20 between Big Timber and Gast Roads. The bicyclist died at the scene. And a motion to dismiss the case against former FBI Director James Comey is drawing some local attention to the role of respected former U.S. Attorney for the Northern District of Illinois, Patrick Fitzgerald. Fitzgerald is now helping lead Comey's defense. The Justice Department has until later this month to respond to Comey's request that that case be dismissed. Well, on Pope Hat night, the White Sox blew a three-run lead to the Reds. No divine intervention in a 5-4 extra inning loss. At home, Cubs outslugged the Nationals 8-6 in the series opener from D.C. And not so good news for the Bears. They'll be without one of their top DBs for a good chunk of the upcoming season. Kobe Bryant will miss at least 4 months following knee surgery. 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Dan Proft and Chicago's Morning Answer continues next. And in 2 minutes, we'll have our AccuWeather forecast in the Air Right Heating and Cooling Weather Center.
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12: Now, your official weather forecast.
17: Today, expect a mix of clouds and sun along with a thunderstorm, making it feel humid. Some fog may linger in the morning hours. The temperature will reach a high of 82. Tonight, the skies will be mostly cloudy and humid with a chance of a thunderstorm in certain areas. The low will be around 70. I'm meteorologist Jason Caterina on AM 560, The Answer.
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0: The midterm primary results yesterday, the surprise in the Wisconsin Dem governor's primary with Milwaukee County Executive David Crowley apparently defeating DSA favorite Francesca Hong by a little bit more than 3,000 votes. But again, that wrinkle of him suspending his campaign and then restarting his campaign, I just wonder how that impacted early voting and the spread between Hong and him when all the votes are tabulated, including the absentees. And I don't know, I haven't seen good reporting on exactly how many votes are still left to count, but all you see is sort of 95% plus of votes have been tabulated. So 3,200 votes. We have seen stranger things in the world of politics and ballot counting, haven't we? So anyway, the fact that it was as close as it was, though, still was surprising. So does that mean the DSA has been neutered and Republicans won't be able to run against that ascendant movement that has still, in my mind, effectively taken over the Democrat Party? Well, by the way I described it, I certainly don't believe that's the case. I think they'll have ample opportunity to present the contrast between the most radical elements of that party, because those radical elements are in charge of that party, and cowering those who disagree for the most part. Maybe not the rank and file voters, at least some of them, as per the results in Wisconsin. But the opinion leaders and financiers who were either in their camp or to some extent on the sidelines, we'll see. There's still very high profile candidates, including for Senate, since it's one of the chambers that hangs in the balance at the federal level, that are representative of this problematic, if you're not a neo-Bolshevik, problematic takeover of that major party. And chief among them is Abdulrahman El-Sayed, who doesn't like, you know, the whole Barack Hussein Obama treatment, and he sees that as a not-so-subtle slight.
1: The allies are launching is already more bitter. All you got to do is look at the ads. You're already watching on TV, started today. You know, they think they want to use my whole name against me. Mike, listen, man, if you can't say the name, it's Abdulrahman. Keep the name out your damn mouth. Yeah. I'll be happy to give you lessons.
0: No.
1: But they understand that the only way that they think they can win is to drag us into the mud, to believe the worst about each other.
0: No, the way that you can win is by basically the same approach that Crowley took with Hong in Wisconsin. Step back, give El-Sayed the microphone, and just have him keep talking. And have people ask him what he does and doesn't believe these days. Because El-Sharia, which should be included as his part of his full name, has said, among other things, this: when I die and stand before God and go through everything I did in my life, I don't want to say I did it the easy way instead of the Sharia compliant way, not because of fear, but because of obligation. Sharia is his life. It's his obligation. And that's what he'll bring to the table as United States Senator. He used to say these things in less hushed tones, but he's decided to let some people edit his life. And that's not me saying it. No. That's CNN reporting on the K-File, reporting on El-Sayed and the cleanup that's being done on his X account, so he has fewer problems than Ms. Hong experienced, and the videos on YouTube that are being relegated to privacy so as not to bring up uncomfortable past statements, very Hong-like, actually. about his problems with Americans celebrating Independence Day, about replacing the Second Amendment with a right to health insurance enshrined in the Constitution. Those are the things, along with his commitment to Sharia, that he would prefer don't get centralized by Mike Rogers and Senate Republicans. 312-642-5600, alphawealthgroup.com, call and text line. And, of course, the other dynamic here is his good friend Hassan Piker, who is campaigning with him the same way he is campaigning, was campaigning with Hong, showed up with Hong, and Omar also showed up for Hong. They're not walking away from Hassan Piker, which is something they might consider. But first, CNN on El Sayed.
2: We had previously covered on this show that he deleted a lot of tweets about defund the police. Now, what we have found now is more than 100 of his YouTube videos on his YouTube channel that appear to have been made private. And one thing that is worth noting here is that his campaign now says that these don't reflect his beliefs today.
0: Of course not.
2: But one thing that's worth pointing out is this really isn't a distant archive. These are comments from the last 4 years, with one of these videos posted as recently as 2 years ago. I want to run through a few of them, of what we found. Now, you did mention that 4th of July video. You can see the taken down video right there from July 2024. El Sayed cited air pollution from Detroit, fireworks, chemicals used in fireworks, PTSD among veterans, and risk to children and pets. And he asked if Americans could find another way to celebrate. And Aaron, that is really just one example. In another that we found from April 2023 after a school shooting in Tennessee, El Sayed floated replacing the Second Amendment right to bear arms with a constitutional right to health care, saying, what if we tweaked the Constitution, amended the amendment, and instead of the right to bear arms, we changed it to the right to have health care? In another September 2022 video that we found, El Sayed also blasted Republicans for focusing on the southern border, calling it an issue they, quote, love to flog, adding in, quote, it doesn't even make the top five among issues that people in the United States actually care about that affect their lives.
0: Mm-hmm. And if, before going back to Piker, since he's central to all of these candidates because of his following, incredible following. It's incredible he has a following, and it's apparently rather sizable because it pays him handsomely. Peggy Flanagan, who won the primary for United States Senate in Minnesota, that open seat that Klobuchar is vacating to run for governor. And, you know, Michelle Tafoya is sort of an interesting candidate. And I know Minnesota is a bit of a mirage. We always think we're just a few points away, and it never seems to be the case. You know, don't forget, it's, you know, the only state that Walter Mondale won. So there's always that holdout. But Peggy Flanagan is, you know, perhaps not representative of a lot of the state outside of Minneapolis-St. Paul. She won the Senate primary going away. You know, this is her approach to that increasingly problematic Somali immigrant community. When you see all of the dynamics under a microscope, you know, particularly fraud related, and it elicits conversations about a number of topics, but fraud being at the top of the list. This is Peggy Flanagan's see no evil, hear no evil, speak no evil approach.
3: Assalamu alaikum. My name's Peggy Flanagan. I am the Lieutenant Governor of Minnesota, and I'm really honored and humbled to be here with all of you today. I am incredibly clear that the Somali community is part of the fabric of the state of Minnesota. I think about my friendship with NIMCO. We've been friends for almost 25 years. And when I think of being part of Minnesota and growing up here, the Somali community has has always been a part of my Minnesota. So I want to just encourage the community to know that we're with you. We've got your back. I am here shopping today, and just encourage other folks to show up, support our Somali businesses, support our immigrant neighbors. And I know that things are scary right now. And just know that there are more people who are looking out for you. There are more people who are here to support you than you know. I will continue to stand with the Somali community to be with you and to do all I can to return the friendship and community that the Somali community has shown me. So Thank you so much.
0: Well, she's a lieutenant governor, so she's also on the hook for all that has been uncovered under the Walls regime. And that's a great angle for Tafoya to prosecute. She's also open borders. So if you like what open borders have done to Minneapolis, St. Paul, then you're going to love Peggy Flanagan, because she doesn't like ICE. She doesn't like law enforcement. I'll tell you that.
4: Our neighbors are being disappeared. P.S. Without due process, it is just called kidnapping. Then show up and use your voice. Put your body on the line.
0: That was her directive towards the Minneapolis, St. Paul population during the surge of ICE enforcement there. ICE kidnappings, the kind of rhetoric you're used to from DSA types, but it doesn't make it any more responsible. And put your body on the line? I mean, is that a call to violence? Isn't that what Alex Preddy did? Put his body on the line? 312-642-5600, alphawealthgroup.com, call and text line. Jerry in Norridge, you're on Chicago's Morning Answer.
5: Good morning, Dan. Thanks for taking my call. Have you noticed what's going on up in the state of Nebraska with the Senate race? Chuck Schumer and the rest of the Democrats are throwing their weight behind independent candidates so they don't have to slay the Democrat against a Democratic socialist to run against a Republican. That's their new strategy now. Back independents to count to like to counteract the people's disgust with these socialists. So I think that's something that we should keep our eye on.
0: Well, thanks for the call, Jerry. Yeah, but I mean, for the most part, we're a little past post on that here. We're in mid-August. So the primary season is soon to come to an end, and then we're on to general elections. Yeah, the independent play in Nebraska has been tried almost successfully before. So, you know, every state presents unique dynamics. Just to Hassan Piker, reminding you who DSA is, since he's one of their central figures. This is some of what you get. And I know, again, El Sayed doesn't believe the things he believed 5 minutes ago, we're told. And he wants to make sure you don't even consider that he believed them by scrubbing his social media, as you heard from CNN reporting. Yeah, trying to minimize some of his alliances, like with Hassan Piker, by calling him, he's just a streamer. Well, again, the following and his profile on the campaign trail for these very candidates against El Sayed. And this is played clips before, but we'll play them again because they should be in circulation as not, it's not like a guilt by association game. It's an identification by association. This is what these individuals believe. And when El Sayed is complaining about the chemicals in the air associated with an Independence Day celebration, you think that is, he's just very, very dogged about environmental protection. Or he is very, very antagonistic towards America and the American idea. Any American form of government.
6: It's unconstitutional. Man, you can f*** and suck me from the back, okay? I f*** the Constitution. I wipe my ass with the Constitution. It's a f*** piece of paper, dude. Shut the f*** up. Mother f*** the Constitution and mother f*** this country, okay? You stupid bitch.
0: That's the quality of the content you get from Hassan Piker on his stream. That's El Sayed's bestie. That's the guy who was on the trail with Francesca Hong, like, last week in the run-up to yesterday's primary. That's a guy who makes, reportedly, $200,000 a month in subscriptions on his Twitch streaming program, who, like Al-Sayed and so many other of these DSA Muslim candidates, has, you know, said in one form or the other that Israel deserved October 7th and America deserved 9/11. If the Republican Party and these statewide candidates don't frame these issues and push this choice on their respective electorates, that's political incompetence.
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0: 6:06. CNN is very upset that Secret Service moved to protect the president and potentially put reporters in harm's way, used as decoys. We'll discuss this invented contretemps over the president switching planes at 6:06. It's now 6 o'clock on AM 560 WIND.
1: Wisconsin Democrats say no to a socialist.
2: I'm Dave Anthony, Fox News. Francesca Hong, who led in the polls, lost in the primary for governor, beaten by a Democrat who had dropped out of the race last month and then got back in, David Crowley, who was endorsed by outgoing Governor Tony Evers.
3: This was not the outcome that many had predicted. Milwaukee County Executive David Crowley beat Francesca Hong by less than a percentage point. Establishment Democrats are certainly celebrating this win. They were afraid that a Hong victory would essentially hand the GOP the key to the governor's mansion in November. Hong had faced scrutiny over previous social media posts. Crowley will now take on Republican Tom Tiffany in November.
2: Fox's Madeline Rivera. A progressive did win in Minnesota. Lieutenant Governor Peggy Flanagan nominated for Senate after beating Congresswoman Angie Craig by 20 points.
4: Trump cut 15 million people off of their health care, and Michelle Tafoya said, yes, sir.
2: Tafoya, a former TV sportscaster, won the Republican Senate primary. Senate Amy Klobuchar won the Democratic primary for Minnesota governor and will take on Lisa DeMuth, who defeated Trump-backed Republican Mike Lindell. The senator the president supported in South Carolina took a step toward being on the November ballot. Darlene Graham, who's running to replace her late brother Lindsey as the GOP Senate nominee.
5: I know he's looking down right now, smiling though, so that gives me peace, but it's difficult.
2: Appointed to finish his term, Senator Graham finished first in the primary, but did not get 50%, so she'll face Congressman Ralph Norman in the GOP runoff in 2 weeks. In Connecticut, a Democratic congressman lost. John Larson, the 10th House lawmaker, primaried out this year. Luke Bronin beat Larson by 22 points. In the Iran standoff, President Trump keeps insisting U.S. controls the Strait of Hormuz shipping. He also reacted reports he made a stealthy exit switching planes at the NATO summit in Turkey last year.
6: They wanted me to do it, so I do it. I do what they say.
2: It was actually last month he left Turkey. 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
1: 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Skies are cloudy this morning, 72 degrees, and cleanup underway after multiple tornadoes strike the Chicago area.
7: Well, this street was a beautiful street because it had such mature trees, and now our mature trees are just, I don't know, it's like an apocalypse.
1: ComEd reports about 145,000 customers without power this morning. Orland Park to Munster, Indiana. The trail of destruction where one of three confirmed tornadoes touched down in the area. NIPSCO in northwest Indiana says they now have 275,000 customers in the dark. Several areas hard hit, including Portage, Indiana, where a home exploded after the storm swept through.
8: All of a sudden, there was a tremendous explosion. And my wife said she saw through the window of the garage, the house lifted up and came crashing back down.
1: Portage Fire Captain Rob Maynard.
9: Unfortunately, when these large trees come down, they do disrupt the underground piping, which can cause some problems with the meters in the homes.
1: Many first day of school celebrations in northwest Indiana are canceled today. Gary, Portage Township, Crown Point, among all those canceling classes as campuses assess storm damage. Mayor Brandon Johnson says he's trying to ban more data centers in the city of Chicago.
10: The city is taking steps now to protect Chicagoans from the impacts of data center development while we undertake the comprehensive work that's necessary to establish stronger, permanent protections for our communities.
1: Johnson signing an executive order, but there are already 39 data centers in the city. State officials gearing up for the start of the Illinois State Fair. Kicks off tomorrow, runs through August 23rd, and the governor will be on hand today at the fairgrounds unveiling the Butter Cow. Chicago sports, White Sox blow a 3-run lead to the Reds in a 5-4 extra inning loss. The Cubs outslug the Nationals 8-6. 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
1: 6:07. Team Hochberg Traffic Center time. Off and running this morning with an accident in Roscoe Village, Belmont, and Damon. And in Bloomingdale, Schick Road and Gary reported an accident with injuries. The Stevenson already jammed up inbound Central through Pulaski. And due to an earlier stall on the Stevenson, you're jammed up right at Pulaski Road. 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Chicago's Morning Answer continues after we check the morning forecast in the Air-Right Heating and Cooling Weather Center with meteorologist Jason Caterina.
16: Today, expect a mix of clouds and sun along with a thunderstorm, making it feel humid. There will be fog in the morning. The high will reach 82 degrees. Tonight, it will be mostly cloudy and humid with a chance of a thunderstorm in some areas. The low will be around 70 degrees. I'm meteorologist Jason Caterina on AM 560, The Answer.
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0: top of the morning, Dan Proft here. The Secret Service acting to protect the President of the United States. This is in controversy now because Trump is the president. The story is about a story that was circulating, then Trump confirmed it yesterday, that Trump changed planes at the behest of Secret Service in Turkey, moving from Air Force One to a separate plane because of the threat of some Iranian assassination attempt. This is what Trump had to say about it.
1: Well, it's only up to Secret Service. I just follow what they'd like to do. So I go by Secret Service and the military. They wanted me to go on a different flight, a different plane, equal safety, but they wanted me to do it, so I do it. I do what they say.
2: What is the nature of the threat?
1: I guess there was a threat out there. I didn't really ask too much about it.
0: Yeah, because this is, as Trump went on to say, sort of the approach he takes to the myriad threats on his life.
1: No, not surprised. I have a lot of threats. I have a lot of threats that you don't know about. Any consequential president has a lot of threats. Non-consequential presidents don't get threatened. And I think that I'm maybe the most consequential president. There's nobody who's done more than me in a period of almost 6 years. There's nobody. I don't worry about anything, to be honest. Whatever it is, you know my attitude? Whatever.
0: Yeah, well, it's not whatever to CNN, Mr. President. They're quite upset about the claim they're making that Air Force One was full of White House staff and journalists, in reverse order of importance to them, to CNN, was used as decoys, they say. CNN reporting.
3: We had previously covered on this show that he
4: targeted the most secure aircraft in the entire world. And this whole ruse seems to have been put together very quickly on the ground there in Turkey by the White House, Secret Service, the national security apparatus. You know, throughout that entire NATO summit, President Trump had almost seemed preoccupied with the threats on his life by Iran. They've dated back years and years, and he kept talking about them over and over. But it is really only in retrospect that we're now starting to notice signs of what was afoot. You know, for example, when reporters got on that old legacy blue and white Air Force One, they were all asked to lower their window shades, which made it so they could not see that catering truck, which we now know the president had been bundled into and moved to that other aircraft that he flew from Turkey to the UK on. We also noticed that when the old legacy Air Force One landed in the UK, it took an unusual amount of time for the doors to open and for reporters to be left off, which would have allowed time for the president to get back on the plane, only to walk off again in full view of the cameras. So it's all, I think, this very elaborate shell game that the Secret Service and the White House orchestrated. You know, the White House, in a statement from Stephen Chung, the communications director, said that, quote, as the president has said recently, there are many enemies of America who have their sights on him, and we use every tool at our disposal to address those threats. That doesn't necessarily match with the explanation that the president put out at the time for this switch in aircraft between the Qatar-donated Air Force One, which is that black and red plane, and the legacy Air Force One. He said at the time that he wanted to show it off to troops who were positioned in the UK. Now we understand that it is these threats from Iran that led to the switch. It all, I think, also led to the people who actually did fly on the blue and white plane, you know, reporting.

0: CNN to CNN trying to help fan the flames.
1: How do you make sense of this? Do you think that anyone on that plane had the right to be briefed on this, even though they're not the primary security focus?
2: He did not need to put his staff and those reporters in harm's way. He literally could have warned them and taken them off the flight. There were other ways to handle this, but instead he was okay with the idea that maybe that plane would be shot down or maybe there was some other security threat to that aircraft. That's clearly what all of this indicates. He really doesn't give a darn about the people on that plane. Now, I remember, he was also slinking away and ending up on his new Qatar paid for, and apparently personally received 747. That's, a total act of corruption. He's accepting money, and gifts from foreign governments. This is at a moment when people can't afford food. People aren't going to have Medicaid to cover them, to give them health care. And he's taking all those things away from them. And meanwhile, we're all talking about this ruse and what he's doing to the people around him. We all ought to be focusing on what's best for the people of the United States who are, frankly, under threat by Donald Trump and H.R. 1.
0: We shouldn't be talking about the thing you're talking about? Is that what I understand? Jelly Belly? You're jawboning, trying to score cheap political points. Setting aside, you know, the Qatar version of Air Force One for a second, I've weighed in on that. I don't like it either, but it's not personal enrichment. He accepted on behalf of the U.S. government. It's not for personal use or personal possession. So, and of course, they ran the ethics traps with White House counsel. So that's a straw man, which J.B. Pritzker is good at attacking. That's about the level of his intellect. He's got to focus on the straw man that he erects because he can't debate on the merits, and he's rarely challenged to, unfortunately, in Illinois. Is that what Trump did? He used White House staff and journalists as human shields to protect himself at their expense? I suppose if he took everybody off the flight or the flight didn't take off, then whatever the threat was, those that were making such threats or had an assassination plot afoot, apparently, would have taken notice of that. It's hard to take everybody off and put them in a catering truck and then not see Air Force One 1.0 take off. That would sort of tip off those planning nefarious acts, wouldn't it? And so the Secret Service made the call, and the president abided their call. And that's their job. As he said, he listens to the Secret Service and he listens to the military when it comes to his personal safety. And so that's what he did. And they obviously thought that this was the best play and that the idea that that Air Force One was going to be shot down. They probably didn't think it rose to that level. This is out of an abundance of caution, which is what the Secret Service's job should be. And to even raise the specter that, you know, they could have been shot down. I mean, anything under the sun is possible, but is it probable? And is this being done at the behest of Trump, or is it being done at the behest of professionals responsible for protecting the president of the United States, whether it's President Trump or any other president? 312-642-5600. AlphaWealthGroup.com, call and text line. George in Naperville.
3: Yes, Stan, is it possible that the president's intention was to make the press suffer the misinformation they heap on the American public?
0: Thanks, George. Joe, Naperville.
4: Yeah, Dan, I'm getting so sick and tired of this media perpetuating lies and carrying the water for the Democrats. Why didn't this reporter push back on Pritzker?
0: Because she's on CNN.
4: Well, it doesn't matter. You know, the Qatar was given to the American people, not Trump personally. Did Trump put on his W-2? I mean, this is so ridiculous.
0: Thanks for the call, Joe. Robert in Bloomingdale.
5: Hey, good morning. Why are we worried about a country that's been completely obliterated, completely destroyed, and has nothing? And then J.B. Pritzker, why does he care about the cost of living when under him the property taxes have doubled and people either going to pay for food or are they going to be thrown out of their home? Why are you spreading all this propaganda?
0: I'm spreading propaganda?

0: Thanks for the call, Robert. Well, first of all, I mean, just in terms of your sarcasm, the direction of a potential assassination attempt orchestrated by the Iranians or Iranian-inspired actors, we had such an attempt by a one-off, a plot afoot by a one-off in this country, just prosecuted this year. So because Iran's formal military has been defenestrated by the United States and they're left to acts of piracy and, you know, one-off strikes at regional targets, it doesn't mean that the president is completely insulated from Shia terrorists sponsored by Iran the world over making American soil, or, you know, in Turkey, when you have a president of Turkey, Erdogan, who calls Hamas holy warriors, that there's not exposure levels there. Don't be so ignorant or naive. You choose which description, Robert in Bloomingdale. Being silly, aren't we? It's a serious and dangerous world out there, even with our erstwhile allies of convenience like Turkey. Don't forget where he was, son. Dan in Milwaukee.
1: Yes, you know, I believe the way to look at this is compare this to an assassination attempt, like in Pennsylvania. When those shots rang out, the Secret Service jumped on the president. They don't jump on reporters to protect them. Only one guy, the president. So reporters should know, you're going to be at, near the president, you're taking the chance, and it's your responsibility.
0: Thanks for the call, Dan. Oh, but Jake Tapper thinks they should be jumping on Jake Tapper before they jump on the president, clearly, even with his, you know, sort of hat tip to the idea the president's security is paramount. Of course, you're traveling on Air Force One. You're traveling with a guy who there have been, as we all know, serious attempts made on President Trump's life. So you get on the plane to be part of the press corps to go to Turkey in the first place. There is the risk is de minimis because of America's security infrastructure, but it's not zero. Matt, South Bend.
2: Yeah, I was going to echo the same effects of that last caller and say the Butler, Pennsylvania, you know, what was that all about? You know, Trump put all those people's lives in danger. But if the security force didn't do their job right, that's on them. They're doing their job. And Pritzker's just blowing air. That's terrible.
0: Thanks for the call, Matt. Craig, Mount Greenwood.
3: Hey, Dan. Thanks for taking my call. You know, these leftists and anti-Trumpers, and that they are so irrational and stupid, they should listen to themselves. They're all worried about their safety now and all that, when they take and do all kinds of things to take and interfere with any kind of safety net. Picked off that Trump's not on the plane just in case it gets... shot at or blown up or something, that when they're out there taking, causing all kinds of issues where somebody would want to take out the president because of their, you know, the way they talk about him and the things they put forth and all that. Then you got Pritzker, that fat nut, talking about the cost of this and the cost of that when he's making the cost of everything go up. These people are so irrational, and it's unbelievable.
0: Thanks for the call, Craig. Text from 630, if Obama or Biden had done this, Tapper would be honored by his role as a decoy. No question.
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0: Top of the morning, Dan Proft here. The schedule is out. I just want to direct your attention. The schedule for the Socialism Conference in Chicago, September 4th to the 7th at the Hyatt Regency. Oh, Pritzker will be very happy to hear about that. Schedule's out. Kick it off Friday, September 4th with a historic bike tour, a Chicago Race Right 1919 commemoration project. And then, you know, that slides right into Saturday morning where you do a Marxism education series, reproductive justice strategy session, organizing social workers for Abolition Summit, abolitionist campaigns in hostile terrains, fighting against immigrant detention in New York. A lot of abolition, abolition of that, abolition of this, you know, abolition of prisons and police and ICE and the Senate and the presidency and the Constitution. Got a lot they want to abolish. A sing, struggle, and organize, movement songs, political education, and collective power. I would like to hear some of those ditties. I don't know. I think I'm going to be out of town over that weekend, though. Gosh, damn my luck. If anybody goes, please do at least get the music sheets for the singing breakout session. Confronting Zionism, decolonizing Palestine, and building the world anew. Big dreams. Why Eugene V. Debs matters. Haven't been part of a good Eugene V. Debs symposia for a while. I mean, that would be fun. Oh, by the way, they want everybody to know that they've updated their logo to be a lantern. Because the lantern is a beacon of freedom and a light in the dark. We are full 1984 here. Slavery is freedom. Slavery is what they promise. Freedom is what they call it. Boy, the tickets are a little pricey for a bunch of redistributionists. I hope they're taxing millionaires or billionaires, stealing from them, as they do under color of law or not under color of law, to make sure that workers of the world uniting can afford that Eugene V. Debs breakout session coming up at 6:36 again. Not that I want to dwell on it, but the WNBA just won't leave me alone. Our latest installment of sports and politics. The coach of the Indiana Fever is outraged that people would criticize her for not rallying to the defense of her players. One Sophie Cunningham in particular. 6:36. Now we check the headlines with Mike Scott.
19: 6:31 in Chicago, 73 degrees, and cleanup is underway after multiple tornadoes strike the Chicago area and northwest Indiana.
20: Well, this street was a beautiful street because it had such mature trees, and now our mature trees are just, I don't know, it's like an apocalypse.
19: ComEd reports about 145,000 customers without power this morning. NIPSCO in northwest Indiana, 281,000 customers in the dark. Hard-hit areas include Valparaiso, Portage, Munster, Merrillville, Gary, Cedar Lake, and one person is dead after a home exploded in Portage, Indiana.
21: I got out, checked on my neighbor, checked on her. And then as soon as she opened the door and I was talking to her, I said, it smells like gas. Then maybe that's 2-3 minutes later, explosion.
19: The blast happened yesterday in the 6600 block of Harrison. Portage Police Chief Michael Candido.
22: It seemed that every road had a tree down, every way. There were several officers actually parked about a mile away and ran on foot through neighborhoods trying to get to the home.
19: It looks like an upset in the Wisconsin Democrat primary for state governor, where socialist Francesca Hong favored to win, but multiple outlets now projecting that she has narrowly been defeated by Democrat David Crowley.
23: What I do know is that we are ready to keep fighting, and I feel confident.
19: Speaker of the Minnesota House of Representatives, Lisa DeMuth, has won the GOP gubernatorial primary to face off against Minnesota Governor Tim Walz in November. DeMuth spoke to reporters saying it's only the beginning for her.
24: We have a dream and a vision for Minnesota to bring us back, make us stronger and better, and we know that it is going to take the Damon Wilson ticket to be able to do that.
19: Former U.S. Marine Robert Gilman has been released from Russian custody. Gilman arrested in 2022 after Russian authorities accused him of kicking a police officer. President Trump says Russia agreed to release Gilman following discussions with Vladimir Putin, who reportedly cited health and humanitarian concerns. Chicago sports. White Sox fell in extras to the Reds 5-4. Cubs beat the Nationals 8-6. 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
19: 6:37. Team Hochberg Traffic Center time. Warrenville, traffic signals are dark. Route 59 in Ferry, Bloomingdale, report of an accident in the cleanup stages, Chick and Gary. North Side, Roscoe Village, an overturned vehicle accident has Damon Avenue shut down, north and southbound between Fletcher and Belmont, and an accident reported on the Bishop Ford. It's on the outbound side at the Stony Island Feeder. Traffic, a service of Lowe's. Now at Lowe's, faster quotes start at the Lowe's Pro Desk. 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Right from the Lowe's Pro Desk. Chicago's Morning Answer continues after we check the morning forecast. In the Air Right Heating and Cooling Weather Center, periods of sun. Maybe a midday thunderstorm with a high of 83, humid, and a low of 69 overnight.
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0: Top of the morning, Dan Proft here. Ladies, please, can we get it together in the WNBA? Apparently not. Stephanie White is the coach of the Indiana Fever, that features Caitlin Clark and Sophie Cunningham. And she was criticized, as we discussed a little bit yesterday, for not rallying to Sophie Cunningham's defense in response to this flagrant foul that was committed against her by Dejanay White. Is that her name? Trying to forget, actually. Where she got clothesline going to the basket, flagrant two, she's thrown out of the game. She goes in the locker room, she tweets white privilege. Like, the only reason that flagrant two was called and she was tossed is because Sophie Cunningham is white. Right. Yeah. Favoring of white players in professional basketball. Okay. Sure. But anyway, Stephanie White, Stephanie White is the coach, Dejanay. We're just going to call her one name. There's not a lot of Dejanays even in the WNBA. She now, the coach, responding to the criticism that she didn't rally behind Sophie Cunningham after that hard foul and the silly attempt to make it racial by Dejanay. Rather than saying, I didn't have the full information, or what I said was misconstrued, and I apologize if there's some confusion. Of course, No. She's fully indignant, even as she is one of those coaches who is not backing Sophie Cunningham's statement about men not playing women's basketball, which is the backdrop of this entire story, of course. Here's the approach that Stephanie White took. The moral indignation approach that you would expect from an identitarian politician, which is basically how most of these WNBA coaches present.
1: This isn't necessarily for those people that are in this room. This is more for an online community that's trying to create narratives that simply don't exist. Trying to create a fabrication or distortion of who I am, of what I'm about. Our player success, our player's health and wellness, our player safety is always a top priority for me. One of the things I pride myself on is my relationships with players. For those who have anything to say about the play in the last game, I didn't see the play in real time. I went straight to a press conference. I thought the play got called right. Thankfully, Sophie's okay. Was it egregious? Absolutely. When you have a chance to watch that over and over and over on replay, you can see that. I didn't have that in real time. Any suggestions that I don't 100% always have my players back. I ride with them 10 toes down all the time. All the time. They know that. It's a shame that we can't have an opportunity to talk about what great basketball they're playing. Because they are fucking playing.
0: Oh. Excuse you.
1: The reality is, with me, I will always lead with love. I will always lead with grace. I will always lead with humility. And I will always lead with integrity. Doesn't mean I'll always get it right. I'm also human. The hate, the fear-mongering, the divisiveness, the stuff that's trying to hijack our league will not win.
0: Ooh, Khrushchev.
1: It won't win. We are united. We are connected. We will not be divided. Every day these women put their ass on the line. Every day. When they go low, we go high. Love will win. Grace will win. Humility will win. And kindness will win. I stand by them. I will always stand by them. Everybody else can go to hell.
0: Oh boy. White privilege will win. Oh no, wait. I'm not supposed to say that. 312-642-5600 alphawealthgroup.com. call and text line. She did a nice job of stringing those quotidian phrases together that the left likes to use. Love will win. Kindness will win. We go low. Wait, when they go high, when they go low, we go high. Something to that effect. It's a favorite Michelle Obama-ism, despite its complete disingenuousness. Similarly here. Dejanay Carrington, by the way, her name. Dejanay Carrington, Sophie Cunningham, Stephanie White, Caitlin Clark. I think we have the cast of characters. She is outraged. And, you know, I love always, too, the every day these women, and same thing with the cliches on the other side in men's sports. Every day they put their ass online. Yeah, they're professionals playing a sport. Every day everybody puts their ass on the line going to work. They're somehow selfless. They're soldiers at Normandy Beach, you know, at Omaha Beach. I mean, just tone it down. They're basketball players. And I would say the same thing with these Jeremiads that you hear in men's sports. Please pump the brakes. It was a flagrant foul and a cheap shot by Dejanay against Sophie Cunningham, but it's not the end of the world. And again, the backdrop here is this inability of the WNBA to get itself around the idea of women for women sports. They have no idea what a woman is. They are, it's a league full of Ketanji Brown Jackson. KB Ketanji Brown Jacksons. A league full of them. And the funny thing is, this has already sort of been settled at the international level, and the WNBA is compliant. This is an interesting commentary from a woman who wrote a biography about Caitlin Clark. Christine Brennan is her name. She's CNN sports analyst, whatever that title implies. And she's hardly, you know, a woman of the right. But it's just so matter of fact. Engelbrecht, the commissioner there, and I'm disgusted that I know the name of the NBA commissioner. You have no idea. I mean, she has mismanaged everything. This is the most sort of self-defeating league. Why? Because of politics, identitarian politics. They just can't figure out how to get themselves as a league out of the morass of identity politics. And so it turns Sophie Cunningham into a star. It puts Caitlin Clark in an uncomfortable position that she's not very good at navigating, or she hasn't shown she is. And frankly, the great basketball that's being played out there, I'm the first to admit I haven't watched much of it, but I know Angel Reese isn't a part of that great basketball. I'll just say that. Christine Brennan on CNN on this whole matter, the backdrop of this, which is the trans thing.
2: No, it's not. But the WNBA and Kathy Engelbert as the commissioner, Laura, has done a terrible job of trying to navigate all kinds of issues since what I would call the Caitlin Clark era, which is the last 3 years. As the interest in the league has grown, the spotlight, you and I have talked about this. There's great players all around, but they never got the attention they deserved. Caitlin Clark comes in.
0: Who deserves what attention?
2: And, you know, it's kind of like, you know, it's a blank canvas and everyone wants to throw something on it, every issue, because of the attention, not because of Caitlin Clark herself, but just how everything has grown so exponentially. This is a tough issue for them, but of course, you've got these two players who are clearly mocking the transgender community. We've got to say that right off the top, but also they're mocking the lack of leadership in the WNBA and the fact that on so many other issues, Kathy Engelbert has been silent or missing in action. Now, the good news is that the international basketball community has given the WNBA the way to go. The FIBA, which is like FIFA for soccer, FIBA for basketball, has a policy that if you've gone through male puberty, you cannot compete in any of their events, world championships or World Cup basketball. Next month, Caitlin Clark and 11 other players will represent the U.S. at the World Cup. All the WNBA needs to do is just say, we are going to follow the rules that the international governing body has, where 12 of our players will be competing for the U.S. in just a month.
0: Pretty straightforward. I'm surprised that Caitlin Clark made the team, since she's was left off the all WNBA team, which is, speaks to the politics here. And which is why Brennan said, talks about how Catherine Engelbert has mishandled so many issues in the Caitlin Clark era, starting with Caitlin Clark and metastasizing into all these other issues. And by the way, I wouldn't say that Enes Kanter Freedom and Royce White are mocking the trans community. I think they're mocking the inability to distinguish between what a woman is and what a person pantomiming a woman is. That's what they're mocking. They're mocking the idea that there is no difference between a man pantomiming or play acting a woman and a woman when it comes to sports. Despite things that everyone knows about biology and all these incidents of men in women's sports. And by the way, there's another one too. Some 6'3 dude got cleared to play Australian rules football against women. Okay. And you'll be shocked to learn there's some women that are afraid that women are going to be hurt by this big 6'3 dude pretending to be a woman. It's not mocking the trans community, whatever that is, all these communities of interest because they share a mental health condition or some identity. They're the same person. They're a monolith. So tiresome. But that Stephanie White is like a good example of the bad example. Hate has no home here. Love will win. I'm all about love. Kindness will win. They go low, we go high. You know, we're united. We never be divided. I mean, she sounds like a cheerleader. An angry one. Megan in Evanston, you're on Chicago's Morning Answer.
3: Thanks for taking my call. Glad you're covering this story. First of all, that coach sounds like she's trying to be such a tough guy using profanity. Not very professional. And secondly, it was correct. And also, it sounded to me like it was all about her. It was all about her, all about her. And my last question is, do you think she had a macrame picture behind her that said, you know, with a big heart, we love everybody?
0: Mm-hmm.
3: Thanks for taking my call.
0: Absolutely.
3: Thanks for taking my call.
0: Thanks for the call, Megan. Yeah. Yeah. And she has a throw pillow that says diversity is our strength at home, I'm sure. Marty in Naperville.
4: Hey, Dan, I took my granddaughter to an WNBA game because we got free tickets. We were the only three there that weren't trans or dykes. I mean, I hate to say it. It was a bunch of short little women, looks like bowling balls with dangle tees on with their arms stuck out. It was unbelievable. So this is why Caitlin Clark and it are never going to make the All-Star or whatever. This is what it's all about. I am telling you right now, go to a WNBA game, and it's amazing, man.
0: Yeah, no, most of the audience looks like Chris Hayes impersonators. I get it. Bill, Northwest Side.
5: Yes, to paraphrase Stephanie White, you can't handle the truth.
0: Thanks for the call, Bill. Rick, Downers Grove.
6: Hey, good morning. Hey, I like how they're putting their life on the line to play this basketball game. I like that. I didn't hear her say hate has no home here. I was very disappointed in that one.
0: Yeah.
6: For all of them to be said, and she didn't say that one. And that, I thought, was her main one.
0: Yeah, I was waiting for that. I was waiting for, we're going to build a bigger, better, stronger WNBA. Violence will not be tolerated on the CTA. I mean, I wanted to sort of, you know, run the whole gamut, but, you know, take what we can get. Mark in Oaklawn.
7: Hey, Dan, thanks for taking my call. You know, a couple points. That was one of the dirtiest plays I've ever seen. I mean, she just went right for her neck, the ball. She wasn't even concerned about the ball.
0: No person is illegal.
7: And Sophie Cunningham is not a lesbian, and that's really the point, because they're after her and they're after Caitlin Clark. More Sophie Cunningham, because she's willing to speak up and tell the truth, and they can't handle it.
0: Well, yeah, and she's get, you know, she's being I don't know if she's quote unquote conservative or not, but she, you know, committed the ultimate betrayal by taking a picture with Riley Gaines and Jennifer Say, you know, founder of XY Sports and former corporate executive, who is a woman of the left until COVID beat some of the leftism out of her. You know, and Riley Gaines is a collegiate swimmer. She was a great swimmer. I mean, these are like, you know, athletes who basically have just taken the position that women's sports is for women, like biological women, and they're marginalized as conservative, as MAGA, as this and that, or that's the attempt that's being made by the majority in this WNBA league. And, you know, I mean, I'm happy to welcome them, but you don't need to necessarily agree with all sorts of positions that conservatives like myself take in order to recognize the lunacy of the position the left takes with this trans identity stuff. Roger in DeKalb.
8: Hey, Dan. Yes, the WNBA is just not that interesting of a game. But as far as coaches Stephanie White could certainly not carry Lee Ely as a jockstrap.
0: No, thanks for the call, Roger. Well, I mean, Lee Ilya spoke truth about Cubs fans. That's the difference. There was no truth that Stephanie White was offering.
9: 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It's Chicago's Morning Answer on AM 560, The Answer.
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0: 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My favorite trivia question. 7:07, it's now 7 o'clock at AM 560.
15: He dropped out of the race last month, then came back in it to win it. I'm Dave Anthony, Fox News. David Crowley pulls off the upset in Wisconsin. Despite trailing in the polls by double digits after getting back in the race for governor, he defeated Democratic Socialist Francesca Hong.
16: Establishment Democrats are likely breathing a sigh of relief this morning. This was the outcome they had hoped for, but perhaps not what many of them had expected. David Crowley beat Francesca Hong by less than a percentage point, not the margin that polls had indicated. But Hong had baggage from previous social media posts and lacked the endorsements of prominent progressives like Senator Bernie Sanders and AOC. Crowley's campaign is now out with a new statement this morning saying his next goal is to try and build a broad coalition.
15: Fox's Madeline Rivera. Crowley faces Republican Tom Tiffany in November. Democrats in Minnesota went progressive, picking Lieutenant Governor Peggy Flanagan as their nominee for Senate, defeating Congresswoman Angie Craig by 20 points. Flanagan's Republican challenger in that Senate race, former TV sportscaster Michelle Tafoya. In South Carolina, Republican Senator Darlene Graham, appointed to replace her late brother Lindsey, advanced to a runoff as she runs to stay in the Senate.
17: I want to thank President Trump, his steadfast support, and his complete and total endorsement.
15: Graham will face Congressman Ralph Norman in the runoff in 2 weeks. The winner replaces late Senator Lindsey Graham as the GOP nominee, taking on Democrat Annie Andrews in November. In Connecticut, Democratic Congressman John Larson became the 10th House lawmaker to lose a primary this year, beaten by Luke Bronin. We're learning more about President Trump's stealthy exit from the NATO summit last month, secretly switching planes because of an Iranian threat, he told reporters last night.
18: Well, it's only up to Secret Service. I just follow what they'd like to do.
19: And according to various reports overnight, the threat to Air Force One was from a shoulder fire missile that he found out about from Israel.
15: Fox's Peter Ducey at the White House. 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
20: 72 degrees, mostly cloudy in the area, and some storm watches going into effect to our west and south already this morning. In our QC Kinetics newsroom, yesterday a stormy day and a dangerous day, and cleanup is underway after multiple tornadoes hit the Chicago area.
21: Well, this street was a beautiful street because it had such mature trees, and now our mature trees are just, I don't know, it's like an apocalypse.
20: The National Weather Service confirmed three tornadoes touched down yesterday, including one in southern Cook County, two confirmed in Will County. ComEd says 145,000 are without power at this moment. And in northwest Indiana, NIPSCO says about 275,000 customers are in the dark. And Portage, Indiana police and fire say one person is dead after the storm rolled through and a home exploded.
22: All of a sudden, there was a tremendous explosion. And my wife said she saw through the window of the garage, the house lifted up and came crashing back down.
20: And that happened in the 6600 block of Harrison Avenue. Portage Fire Captain Rob Maynard.
23: Unfortunately, when these large trees come down, they do disrupt the underground piping, which can cause some problems with the meters in the homes.
20: And many first day of school celebrations are canceled in northwest Indiana because of the storm damage in Gary, Portage Township, and Crown Point, among others. School is canceled for today. and the Chicago Teachers Union and a coalition of progressive and socialist organizations are endorsing more than a dozen candidates for Chicago's elected school board, including a write-in candidate, Tamika Walton.
1: There's a lot of money going into this race, right? And not just from the Chicago Teachers Union, from all over.
20: Walton is a CPS parent running as a write-in candidate after being removed from the ballot. She didn't have enough signatures. White Sox blow a three-run lead and fall to the Reds in extras 5-4. Cubs outslug the Nationals 8-6. The Bears will be without one of their top DBs for a good chunk of the upcoming season. Kobe Bryant expected to miss at least 4 months following knee surgery. The news service of the AM 560 Advantage. 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
20: 7:08, Team Hochberg Traffic Center time. Accident in West Chicago, Route 59 in Diversey. Traffic signals are dark, likely a four-way stop, Route 59 and Ferry Road. DuSable Lakeshore Drive jamming up northbound between Ogden and the Reagan. And as you're between Bryn Mawr and Hollywood, I-294 northbound between Ogden and the Reagan, a jam up this morning on the Tri-State. They've cleaned up an accident outbound Bishop Ford right at the Stony Island Feeder, and delays showing up on the Kennedy inbound between Cumberland and Central. Traffic is service of the AM 560 store. T-shirts, hoodies, and more from your favorite AM560 brands when you go to 560theanswer.com/store. Chicago's Morning Answer continues after we check the morning forecast in the Air Right Heating and Cooling Weather Center with meteorologist Jason Catarina.
5: Today, expect a mix of clouds and sun along with a thunderstorm, making it feel humid. There will be fog in the morning. The high will reach 82 degrees. Tonight, it will be mostly cloudy and humid with a chance of a thunderstorm in some areas. The low will be around 70 degrees. I'm meteorologist Jason Catarina on AM 560, The Answer.
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0: Dan Proft here. It's that time of the year already. Bears preseason opener is this Saturday at noon at Soldier Field. Might not be able to say that for very much longer. Bears hosting a home game at Soldier Field. Seems to be going the direction of Northwest Indiana at a pretty good pace. I know it hasn't gotten as much attention since the Bears board voted to move ahead with Hammond as the new stadium site. But everything I hear is, well, and we all see, which is complete inactivity from the political power structure in Illinois. There's no special session. There's been some proposals bandied about, but there's no action on any of those proposals. It's not really even a discussion point, including by most of the mayoral candidates, except to say, gosh, golly gee, I wish the Bears would stay in Chicago. That's not a plan. The Bears home opener, preseason home opener, Soldier Field against the Cleveland Browns. And seemed like a perfect opportunity to visit with our old friend who used to trod the grass at Soldier Field and Ohio native, to Ohio State standout quarterback. The quarterback with the most wins in Chicago Bears history. True story. Mike Tomczyk joins us now. Mike, thanks for joining us again. Appreciate it.
1: Good morning, Dan, to you and all listeners. Good to hear your voice.
0: Yeah, great to have you discussing these matters with us in Chicago from Ohio. You know, before we get into it, you know, I'm sure people are interested in being reminded in terms of your involvement with the game still, and you're still involved with the Youngstown State football team at the, you know, at the collegiate level, obviously.
1: Yeah, correct. Youngstown State's been my home for the last 11 years. I came here as on a mission. The president at the time was a gentleman by the name of Jim Tressel, former head coach at Ohio State, the former national champion at Ohio State,
0: right.
1: Former national champion coach at YSU, four-time actually. And when he became president, he called me up and asked me to come up and have lunch with them. Long story short, I ended up coming up and helped raising money for endowments at the university. I got involved in some of the football stuff just on a volunteer basis, and I've been volunteering for the last 10 years, and this would be my 11th year. And I'm also involved in some industrial maintenance business. Our dear friend Bob Sapio and I have been having fun with that for the last 8 years. And so Northeast Ohio is where I lay my hat currently.
0: And I assume, because you didn't say it, that I don't have to refer to Ohio State as the Ohio State, which I really don't like to do.
1: I don't either.
0: Okay.
1: In the early 80s, you know, it's funny, when that first came out, it was like a slip of the tongue, if you will. And people said, why'd they change their name to the Ohio State? And my wild mind, thinking outside the box, there was a gentleman by the name of Mr. V, and he gave $1 billion to the university on one condition. They put V in front of Ohio State.
0: So for $1 billion, for $1 billion, I'd be branding V too. I mean, yeah, sure, that makes sense.
1: Yeah. with my great education from Ohio State, I probed a little bit longer, and one day I was over at the university and talking to some of the administration. They said, we have so many colleges inside this great university. Why not brand it as the Ohio State with all the colleges within the university? So there you go. It's a good play on words, and I know Michigan has a lot of fun with that, especially Cal Durazo.
0: Yeah, well, yeah. So, yes. Yes, well, you know, it is, even a lowly Northwestern grad, it strikes me as a little...
1: There you go, I'm sorry. Yeah.
0: It strikes me as a little pretentious, which is something to say for a Northwestern grad, you know, so I don't know.
1: Northwestern, that's kind of a...
0: I'm saying we don't even do that, and, you know, we're supposed to be the haughty school. Yeah, right. All right, well, let's start with what I was mentioning, Soldier Field. I mean, I know you talked to,

0: shore and, you know, the fine waters of Lake Michigan after swimming in there and boating in there. You know, it's a smokescreen, Dan. I mean, let's be real. It would be uncharacteristic, and not to say McCaskies are uncharacteristic, but Kevin Warren addressed the alumni at a golf outing in May, and basically he just said, you know, we're at a standstill. We've been an Airbnb franchise for the last 50 years. We've been paying rent. You know, he's got a good play on words, right? He's a smart guy. And we all started laughing. And, you know, amongst us, amongst the alums, are so, well, that's your fault. You know, people that think, you know, Jerry Jones of the world, you know, billionaires and are making a lot of money with owning their own stadium. And, you know, I grew up going there, Dan, and you grew up, you know, not too far, you know, yeah. Northwestern, know the beautiful confines of Soldier Field, gorgeous, but it would be uncharacteristic for them to move outside the state. I think Arlington Heights is the real play, for many reasons, not only so commercial development, residential development, controlling your own stadium with other venues coming in there. So I think there's a smokescreen, but I'd be curious to hear your initial thoughts on this whole thing, how it smoldered and became a big fire.
1: Well, I mean, I was skeptical at first after they bought Arlington Heights 5 years ago, Arlington Park, you know. Yep. But as with 5 years of dithering from the Illinois General Assembly, the combination of local and state politics, just not getting them the satisfaction they wanted, and then Hammond making this strong play because, you know, Indiana's a state with budget surpluses. That's something Illinois does not enjoy. And providing a billion, setting up a sports authority, providing $1 billion for a stadium in Hammond and being able to build out a Bearsville in Hammond the same way they had envisioned, I think, for Arlington Heights, and where the fan base is and so on and so forth. And thinking just even long term about the stability of the environment. And in Indiana, you've got a Democrat mayor of Hammond working with the Republican political power structure there. In Illinois, you can't even get these DSA types to work with one another in the city and the state to accomplish anything. And so now, I mean, if the state doesn't do anything, they would almost be negotiating against themselves to turn their back on Hammond, especially after the board voted to move forward with Hammond. And everything I'm hearing now is what may have been a 50-50 proposition a few months ago, like back in May when you heard from Kevin Warren. I think it's more like 95-5 that it's going to happen and it's going to be Hammond.
0: Interesting.
1: Yeah.
0: And what does FanDuel and all these betting sites have it going for?
1: I don't know. I haven't been tracking where Polymarket and all these other sites have it. But I'm just telling you from what I hear from people who are closer to it than I am. I mean, there's definitely been a change in attitude about the prospect that it's real. And, you know, Governor Braun in Indiana said from the beginning, like when they were talking to the Bears, he's like, I know when I'm being, you know, just used as leverage for a different play. You know, he's been successful in business. He's like, this wasn't that. And at the time he said, like, I'm not saying they're coming to Indiana. I think they're still figuring it out. But they're genuinely interested. Like, they're really exploring this in a way that somebody doesn't unless they're serious about this as a possibility. Maybe not their first choice, but if they can't get satisfaction with their first choice, you go to your second choice. And I think this is what's happening.
0: Yeah, and the grass is greener, right? You know, mentality. And I love the play from the governor of the state of Indiana.
1: Yeah.
0: I mean, one of the most historic franchises, 106 years old, with a fan base that goes from here to wherever. It's just, I can see that happening, and it'll be a moot point after it's all said and done. You know, there'll be political issues and some rallies, and you can't leave up. But who really cares in a year or two? It's going to take them 3 or 4 years to get this facility up, right? So they're going to be in Soldier Field for another 4 years at least, I would think.
1: Yeah, about. I think that lease runs with the Park District through the first part of the 2030s. So I would expect something like that. But, I mean, they save something on the order of $250 million on property taxes to make the move. So even if they had to eat the lease for a year or two, they're making it up on property taxes in Illinois. I mean, you know, really? In Indiana versus Illinois.
0: Really?
1: That's my understanding.
0: Are they doing that in Illinois?
1: That's my
0: understanding. Are they doing that in Illinois?
1: No, well, no, what I'm saying is that they're making up

0: the lease, been making up a substantial part of the lease with the park district with the property tax relief, in addition to the $1 billion they get in Indiana, which is a lower property tax state. And of course, even in leases, the property taxes are being passed on to the lessee, as you well know.
1: Well, why wouldn't your dear friend Pritzker do the same thing?
0: Yeah, well, I mean, that's what the Bears want to know. You know, I think that's a big part of it. They wanted, and this is what they wanted from Arlington Heights too. They wanted property tax certainty, and they're not getting it. And so this is the point too, where politics impacts business. I mean, we have a flight from Illinois, hasn't been seen since the Israelites fled Egypt. And it's because of the instability of the environment and the difficulty of doing business here. Even if you're a billionaire family of a Bears franchise, you're not just looking about what you have. You're looking about what you want to build and what you want to last for the long term, and all the mouths the McCaskies have to feed, the generations of McCaskies. And they're saying, you know, our best play for our longevity and stability and return is Northwest Indiana. I think that's where they're coming down.
1: We'll wait and see. What a great situation for the McCaskies, though. I mean, you got a $1 billion franchise. You got a lineage of family members that, you know, want to see the benefits of this long historic franchise. And Bob and I were talking last night, Sapio, about the history when Muggsy presented Arlington Heights to the Bears in 1978 before he died.
0: Really?
1: For some reason. I was doing some research on it, and he initially said, hey, what about Arlington Heights? Because they had some issues with the park district back then, and here comes full circle. The son of the original founder had a play, and it never came to fruition. That's when Virginia and Ed took over after Muggsy passed away, or actually Mr. Hollis passed away, and so on and so forth. And here we are, you know, 5 decades later, talking about a potential move.
0: Oh, that's interesting. Wait, did you have a relationship with the McCaskies when you played?
1: Absolutely.
0: How was that?
1: Ed and Virginia were wonderful. Mike was a little quirky.
0: To be kind.
1: I loved him because, you know, he was our owner. I respected, you know, people that employ you. Your first job out of college, I mean, pinch me, I'm living a dream,
0: right?
1: But I got along. You know, one thing I learned with that great Catholic upbringing out of Calumet City, Our Lady of Knock Church and Parish, when you're an altar boy, you serve a lot of masses and you hear a lot of scripture and blah blah blah. So when I joined the Bears, we had mass on Saturday night, and I always did the readings. And Mr. McCaskey and Mrs. McCaskey were always present, home or away game.
0: Mm-hmm.
1: And so then I got to know, you know, Father Nick, and, you know, a long story history with the Bears. And when I got released, or didn't sign me back in 1990, I got a beautiful handwritten note from Virginia saying, hey, thank you, blah, blah, blah. P.S. We're going to miss your readings in church or in mass service. And I responded, I wrote her back and said, well, bring me back. I can do readings from anywhere.
0: Yeah, no, that's cool. Yeah. That's cool. No, yeah, obviously faith was very important to them, to the McCaskey family. Yeah.
1: Right. And I figured that out. And I always prayed for McMahon to get hurt so I can get in the game. I always prayed for Harbaugh to get hurt so I get in the game.
0: Right. Yeah, right.
1: And I pray for Ditka to have a heart attack so he'd get off my ass. I believe in the Holy Spirit, Dan. I really do.
0: Yeah. I'm not sure God's supposed to answer those sorts of prayers. But no, I hear what you're saying. I got you. Well, to talk a little bit, your prognosis for the Bears in the Caleb Williams era and what you expect from them this season.
1: You know, it's a beautiful thing about this time of year, let alone the fantasy football freaks that are out there going through the drafts and everything, and it's all about them. But everyone's so optimistic, and you hear the word excitement. We're so excited. I hear it from our head coach here at Youngstown State. I hear it from, you know, you turn on ESPN, and every coach that addresses the media talks about the excitement, looking forward to the opportunities, and that's all they are. You get 17 opportunities in the National Football League to win a game, to position yourself for the playoffs. And look at what the Bears did, you know, last year. First of its kind for Ben Johnson to take a team, win a playoff game in his first year. They won 12 games. thriller in that first playoff game against Green Bay, right? We all remember that, you know, it looked like Caleb Williams was trying to get a fly ball center field.
0: Right.
1: Yeah, center field in Wrigley Field, and he went back and threw a Hail Mary, speaking of Hail Marys. One thing I love about the Bears is if the fans are really fans, there wouldn't be a lot of controversy and debate, right? So you want to wish the best for the Bears, but there's always going to be debate because you're a fan. So looking at the roster, they have a very young roster outside of, you know, maybe five guys that have 10 years experience, and the rest are pretty much, you know, in between 2 years and 6 years. But Caleb Williams, he knows how to win. He also knows how to lose. And if you beat yourself, that's going to hurt you in the long run, right? So what I'm getting at is when you play an opponent, the opponent, you have to beat them, blah, blah, blah. But when you beat yourself with turnovers, miscommunication, three and outs, fumble snaps, no fourth down conversions, and you look back at the tape on Monday morning, you realize we just beat ourselves. We were the better team. So if they could figure that out, which I think they will, and I'd look for another 12-win season for them, quite honestly.
0: Yeah, I mean, even though they're young, I mean, and one of the things that Caleb was able to do last year is overcome a lot of those mistakes, those sort of self-defeating mistakes. I mean, just because of, well, I mean, just because of his athletic ability. And as you say, I mean, he proved he's a closer.
1: Mm-hmm. And the game has slowed down, Dan. And that's the important thing for quarterbacks and for the fans to realize. Going from college, you know, you had the elite athletes at USC. Well, you come to the Bears and everyone's equal, you know, throughout the league. And the stuff you got away with in college, you can't get away with in the NFL. The errant throws that I made throughout my career, you know, throwing late over the middle, mm-hmm. is a no-no for a quarterback. And I think Ben Johnson is a great mentor for him because he's become more football IQ, knowing the situation of the game, staying present. Third and eight, no one's open. Maybe the best throw is an incompletion. Punt the football is the best thing you could do for your team. But some quarterbacks have egos, and they think they can make a play with their legs or throwing late down the field, and you got a 50-50 ball. But, you know, it's still a team effort. It's one of the greatest games around still. It gets the Chicago fans excited, you know, this time of year. And McCaskies are always going to have 68,000 people paid attendance. And I didn't realize this, Dan. Kevin Warren was saying we're the smallest attended stadium, or not the smallest attended,
0: capacity
1: in a National Football League.
0: Yeah.
1: And, you know, what do you do about that?
0: Go get a bigger stadium in Hammond. That's what you do.
1: Yeah.
0: Is it true that before Caleb Williams made painting his nails au courant, you know, the all the rage, that you were doing it at Ohio State? Is that true?
1: Other people's nails, not mine.
0: Before we let you go, I mean, since you're still involved in college football, before we let you go, I mean, just a little bit of a reflection on how the NIL era has changed college football and whether you think it's for the good or for the bad, you know, as compared to when you were coming up.
1: Yeah. Well, I realized that when I went to college, you know, I was given a free education, not free, but, you know, the scholarship paid for it, and I was completely content with that. You know, why me? You know, it was a great opportunity. I took advantage of that. I'm proud of my education at Ohio State. One thing that's lost in this whole NIL world, it's going to come to a point where we're going to have collective bargaining here by 2028, 2030, and everyone's going to be on equal playing ground, at least the 80 power teams in NCAA football. NIL, one thing they never talk about, Dan, it surprises me, is about education. How many of these kids that transfer in the portal go on and get their degree? Or they just go out and get the money, and they figure, okay, I don't need a degree. I got a couple million in the bank, and I'm just going to go on with my life. But it's made a level playing field. I think that the teams, the conferences become more competitive, and there's opportunities for teams. And they're going to expand the playoffs. They already got 12 teams in the playoffs, and it might be 24 in 2 years because people want content. What drives collegiate athletics and professional athletics is gambling,
0: mm-hmm.
1: right?
0: Mm-hmm.
1: It's a huge, I never thought I'd see the day when gambling was part of the broadcast for NFL games, college football games. It's amazing, and it's such a no-no. It's still a no-no in NCAA and professional football to wager on games, and here you are, their number one advertiser in a lot of these sporting events.
0: Does it concern you at all that that has a corrupting influence on collegiate sports?
1: Oh, I don't know. I haven't studied enough because I got other things, other issues I have to worry about.
0: Mm-hmm.
1: It could be, you know. We've seen it in basketball. We've seen it more recently. There was a number of Iowa State football players that wagered on some games a couple years ago, innocently, but they got suspended. There was a college quarterback that took money, Texas Tech, I believe, and he was wagering on games when he was at his former institution. So
0: right, and the hypocrisy of that, right? So the whole thing is predicated on gambling, but if any of you players do it, then you get clipped. I mean, it's all to celebrate gambling and drive people to gambling, and then when you wager on a game, you know, a la Pete Rose, wager on yourself or something unrelated to you, then all of a sudden you're corrupt. You're the corrupting influence in sports. It's a little tough to swallow.
1: Absolutely. And we have compliance people all the time. I'm getting emails, you know, you can't do fantasy football, you can't do NCAA brackets, you can't wager on games, blah, blah. So we're always continuously getting hammered about the do's and don'ts in the NCAA world.
0: Well, it's always good to talk to you. Hopefully we'll be able to do more of this as the Bears kick off their regular season and get your perspective on how Caleb Williams's campaign is going in 2020, the 2026-27 season. Hopefully there's a 27 part to the 2026 season.
1: Yeah.
0: Mike Tomczak, former Bears quarterback, of course. Mike, thanks as always. Appreciate your time.
1: Hey, Dan, two more things.
0: Oh, yeah.
1: Number one, August 30th and 31st, I'm inviting you to the beautiful Lake Club here in Poland, Ohio, for a historic outing between the Michigan Wolverines and the Ohio State Buckeyes alumni football players.
0: Uh-huh.
1: First of its kind. Richie Calarazzo, I think, is going to try to sign you up.
0: He already reached out to me to play for Michigan.
1: I love it.
0: So now it's just a matter of a bidding war between you two.
1: Well, yeah. Well, I'm a celebrity, and he's the bidder. And secondly, I look forward to this. And 4 months from today, December 12th, we'll still see if the excitement of the Bears fans and our conversations are as exciting as they are today.
0: Very good. Mike Tomczak, thanks so much. Appreciate it.
1: All right. See you, Dan.
0: See ya. And Mike joined us on the ElfWealthGroup.com answer line. Let's check the headlines with Mike Scott.
2: 7:33, 72 degrees in the QC Kinetics newsroom. Cleanup underway after three EF1 tornadoes struck the Chicago area yesterday around noontime.
3: Well, this street was a beautiful street because it had such mature trees, and now our mature trees are just, I don't know, it's like an apocalypse.
2: One tornado touchdown in southern Cook County, two confirmed in Will County. ComEd reports 145,000 customers without power. NIPSCO in northwest Indiana has over 275,000 customers without power in hard-hit areas like Schererville, St. John, Portage, and Munster. And one person is dead after a home exploded following the storms in Portage, Indiana.
4: I got out, checked on my neighbor, checked on her, and then as soon as she opened the door and I was talking to her, I said, it smells like gas. Then maybe that's 2-3 minutes later, explosion.
2: That home exploded in the 6600 block of Harrison Avenue. Portage Police Chief Michael Candido.
5: It seemed that every road had a tree down, every way. There were several officers actually parked about a mile away and ran on foot through neighborhoods trying to get to the home.
2: Politically this morning, it looks like an upset in the Wisconsin Democrat primary for state governor. Socialist Francesca Hong favored to win Tuesday's race, but multiple outlets now are projecting she's been narrowly defeated by Democrat David Crowley.
6: What I do know is that we are ready to keep fighting, and I feel confident.
2: Speaker of the Minnesota House of Representatives, Lisa Daymuth, has won the GOP gubernatorial primary, facing off against Minnesota controversial Governor Tim Walz in November.
7: We have a dream and a vision for Minnesota to bring us back make us stronger and better. And we know that it is going to take the Damoth Wilson ticket to be able to do that.
2: Here in Chicago, Mayor Brandon Johnson trying to ban more data centers in Chicago.
8: The city is taking steps now to protect Chicagoans from the impacts of data center development while we undertake the comprehensive work that's necessary to establish stronger permanent protections for our communities.
2: The Johnson administration needs to work with the city council to advance legislation to establish that temporary moratorium. There are already 39 data centers in Chicago. And a motion to dismiss the case against former FBI Director James Comey, drawing attention to the role of respected former U.S. Attorney for the Northern District of Illinois, Patrick Fitzgerald. Fitzgerald is now helping lead Comey's defense. The Justice Department has until later this month to respond to Comey's request that that case be dismissed. The news, a service of Goldilocks, offering Chicagoland state-of-the-art smart security systems to protect your home or business. 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
2: 7:40, a busy morning in the Team Hochberg Traffic Center. If you're traveling on southbound Route 53, you've got a big jam up Palatine Road to Kirchhoff, all in that construction zone. Reagan I-88, accident eastbound at Winfield Road. A disabled vehicle on the tri-state left lane block, northbound right at the Eisenhower Merge. Lakeshore Drive, an accident northbound right before Oakwood Boulevard. And on the interior expressways, you've got big delays on the Ike outbound between Costner and Mannheim, and the Kennedy outbound jams up at Harlem Avenue. 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Chicago's Morning Answer continues next after we check the morning forecast in the Air Right Heating and Cooling Weather Center. Periods of sun, midday thunderstorm on the way, and a high of 83.
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0: Top of the morning, Dan Prof here. I know we've been waiting for a while now, but the day has finally come where BLM Brandon, the mayor of Chicago, has applied his human intelligence to artificial intelligence. People want to know what Brandon Johnson thinks about AI and AI development, data centers. One, somebody of his stature and intellectual firepower to weigh in on these issues, provide some guidance and leadership, and that's happening. That's happening. Where Governor Jellybelly dithers, Brandon Johnson leads with this announcement.
17: Good afternoon, Chicago. All over the country and throughout our city, neighbors are concerned about the impact that data center developments have on our local environment, our costs of living, and our health. Chicago is home to approximately 39 data centers, most of which were built under regulatory frameworks that did not adequately address the scale, energy intensity, and resource demands of today's facilities. Modern data centers can place significant pressure on electricity grids and water systems, while also contributing to localized noise and air quality impacts. Today, I signed an executive order establishing the strictest, most robust regulatory safeguards covering data centers of any city in the country, as well as a dedicated data centers task force to implement a holistic, long-term strategy to protect Chicagoans' public health, safety, and welfare. Additionally, I am urging the City Council to exercise its exclusive legislative authority to enact a temporary moratorium on new data center development and major expansions.
0: There it is. We're gonna squeeze this thing until it dies a natural death. Another golden goose by the boards. Jellybelly just slow things down, but he doesn't want to go full Hochul. BLM Brandon wants to go full Hochul, temporary moratorium, because, you know, we just don't know, don't we? Sarah Eisen over at MSNBC posted this new research about counties with operating data centers and the economic impacts since 2024. What we find is that counties that build data centers are seeing new housing, higher home values, lower unemployment, and more job growth. So if you're interested in any of those things, new housing, higher home values despite new housing, more supply, lower prices, no, not if there's more demand. New housing, higher home values, lower unemployment, and more jobs. And discrepancies between those counties with data centers, and we're talking about more than 200 in the last 2 years, discrepancies are substantial, positive to the counties with data centers. New housing, higher home values, lower unemployment, more job growth. If you don't want those things, and I know Chicago is generally averse to those sorts of things, even though we say we want those things, then take the position. But if you don't want them, then take the position that BLM Brandon and Kathy Hochul is taking, as Jelly Belly is oscillating between the two because he's a cipher. Now, this is not to say I go willy-nilly. Oh, and by the way, all of the environmental stuff, you know, we've talked about this water usage that's less than golf courses and so forth. But and there's very little evidence to support the idea that it is generating, these data centers are generating an increase in the electricity bills of local residents. There's no evidence to support that. Those are just scare tactics that are used by NIMBYs or those that are flacking for a particular organized information campaign, it seems to me. But this is not to say I'm, you know, full on, like AI CEOs. I don't trust those quote unquote experts either. So for example, Palantir CEO, he offered this statement, which I also don't concur with. This is a Shyam Sankar on who we should start listening to when it comes to, you know, AI revolution. I mean, I should say I don't agree with it in an unqualified fashion.
18: For too long, the national discourse has really been dominated, the discourse on AI has been dominated by voices from Washington, D.C., from Silicon Valley, from Wall Street. You know, but I think we've heard enough from the regulators, the researchers, the investing class. It's time to hear from the builders. And that's because AI is a tool. And the value of that technology is going to be determined by the people who wield it.
0: Yeah, I mean, I agree with hearing from the builders, and we have heard from them, a lot of them, and should continue to. And we heard from a lot of builders in response to the Pope's encyclical on the topic, didn't we? And we're hearing from builders when they're about to go public and they want the government to take a stake in their company, which I don't like. So we're hearing all sorts of things from the builders, as well as the regulators and the politicians and the investor class and Silicon Valley. We're hearing from everybody. The point is not that anybody should be silenced or anybody should be deferred to. It's the point is the quality of the discussion and what it generates in terms of a sensible policy. Sensible policy, obviously, something that, again, Chicagoland and Illinois eschew. For more on this, we're pleased to be joined by Steve Moore. 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Thanks for joining us. Appreciate it.
19: Hey, Dan. Great to be with you. And boy, this is a hornet's nest of an issue. Two nights ago, I was in Culpeper, Virginia. I don't know if you've ever been to Culpeper, Virginia, but it's about 60 miles outside of D.C. and in kind of more rural community town in central Virginia. And we did a focus group with about 25 people in that community because they have data centers there. And it was a fascinating experience. We had a good array of people, retirees, working class folks, some CEOs and so on. And the consensus is we don't want data centers. They're too many data centers. There's too much development here, et cetera. So there is a real PR problem. No question about it. People are concerned about it. Partly, Dan, one of the things I discovered is partly people don't trust Silicon Valley. They don't trust
0: Nor should they.
19: That the value. Yeah, exactly. I mean, for the last 30 years, the Silicon Valley have sort of thumbed their nose at conservatives, and they've made friends with the, you know, the leftists. Of course, now the Bernie Sanders of the world have turned on them. Now they're running to us. And so, and by the way, I'm working with the tech industry to help them solve this problem, because the bottom line, let's start with the most important thing here. We need more data centers in this country. We're going to probably need to double or triple data centers, because they are the ignition switch of the future. When people tell me, no, I don't want a data center, I was like, oh, what is that you got in your hand? Oh, well, that's my cell phone. Do you like your cell? I can't live without this thing. Are you kidding? It's like an appendage to my body. Do you like to use the internet? Yes, of course. I use the internet all the time, blah, blah, blah. So people, do you like the GPS system? I bet a lot of people are driving around right now in their cars, getting to one place or another, or using the GPS system. None of that works without data centers. I mean, I think people are spooked by this. They don't even know what data centers are. I mean, I didn't even know what a data center was until a year ago. I'm sorry I'm going off on this, but the first thing that's important is that people realize if you don't have data centers, you're not going to have the internet, you're not going to have GPS, you're not going to have, your cell phone isn't going to work, et cetera, et cetera. So we need them. And the real question is where they are going to be built, Dan. And my feeling is, look, if Chicago doesn't want them, I mean, I would think Chicago would want more economic development. But if this idiot mayor doesn't want them, build them somewhere else.
0: Well, exactly. No, that's exactly right. I mean, I'm all for sort of local decision making on the topic, but I'm not for, you know, general disinformation and fear mongering, nor am I deferring to any experts or any one group. As I said at the outset, let's understand what we know. For example, in Loudoun County, Virginia, which is home to more than 200 data centers.
19: That's right.
0: Tax revenue over the past 10 years, they've lowered real property tax rate every year from been lowered by about 30% in real dollars over the last decade. And they have increased tax revenue from $466 million in FY22 to $795 million in FY26, which is why they can lower real estate taxes. So, in part.
19: Yes.
0: So the point is to say, like, here's what's happening on the growth front. Here's what's happening on what the tax coffers and the cost of living front, with that, how that's impactful. And then, examine the resource issue from every angle you want. But what you're going to find is that, as with most technological innovation that is done responsibly, this is a winner, and people should be interested in adopting winners.
19: So a couple of responses to that. Number one, we just have something in our hotline this morning. I hope everyone's getting that. Just go to unleashprosperity.com and sign up for free. But the latest estimates by the tech industry is they will be spending over the next 10 years. You ready for $2 trillion? $2 trillion. That's more than the GDP of most countries on new investment in data centers, and so that's a lot of money. Now, when a community says we don't want a data center, and by the way, I believe I'm like you. If the community says they don't want it, they shouldn't have it. I believe communities have the right to have what they want and not want. But if you look at this, it would almost be like, imagine we were living 100 years from now. I mean, 100 years ago, and Henry Ford, rode his horse into Detroit and said, hey, I'm going to build all these auto plants. And people said, oh, no, that's going to cause all sorts of pollution, and we don't want your damn auto plants. Get them out of here.
0: And in places like Southern Illinois, they welcome prisons. They welcome prison construction because of the jobs.
19: Exactly.
0: So, I mean,
19: Yeah, no, I mean, but there's a lot of mythologies out there. Oh, they're going to, pollute the water. They're going to cause too much, noise and things like that. So this is a real conundrum, because we need, now, what the strongest argument is, though, for that I've found in terms of why we need to build these data centers?
0: Go ahead.
19: It's simple, one word. You know what that one word is?
0: Jobs.
19: China.
0: Oh, China.
19: China.
0: China
19: will win the AI race. They will win the technology race, and they will blow us away. We are in an arms race against China to be first in this. Just like you go back 30 years ago, who won the internet? Who built the whole internet age with companies like Amazon and Apple and Google? U.S. dominated that. We want to dominate this next phase. We can't do it if we're not building data centers.
0: Before we let you go, I want to get your take on the jobs numbers last week and this sort of dynamic of this low hire, low fire economy, and what you think that importunes.
19: So we have a labor shortage, not a job shortage in America. Almost any young person who wants a job, who has a skill, you can find them. Employers all over the country are saying, we can't find the mechanics, we can't find the electricians, we can't find the data processors. So there are a lot of jobs open. The real problem, the real story here, is a reduction in the number of Americans of working age that are working. And the biggest decline, Dan, this is, we could spend an hour talking about this, but the biggest worry to me is a dramatic reduction in the number of males between the ages of 18 and 35 that are working. They should be working. They need to be working. They're not working. By the way, females, women are more likely to be working, and men are less likely to be working. That is a big problem. And my advice to parents, because I know you got a lot of parents who listen to the show, we've got to get back to getting 15, 16, 17, 18-year-olds working. You know, for 30 years, oh no, we don't want child labor, we don't want kids working. The best thing you can do if you want to improve the future of your kids, get them a job when they're young. My first job was working in Indian Hill Country Club as a caddy.
0: Yeah, you and Bill Murray.
19: I was 14 years old. Yeah. You know, so this idea that we shouldn't have kids working, crazy. My wife, as you know, and she grew up on a farm. If you grew up on a farm, you start working when you're 11 years old. She has the most incredible work ethic. So get your kids out from in front of that stupid computer screen and get them a job. All right, I'll get off my high horse now.
0: Very good. No, I mean, it's a good message. It's 100%. I started working when I was 11. Absolutely.
19: What was your first job?
0: Caddy. Caddy for a decade, all the way through college.
19: You know, I remember, man, I was so little, the golf bag was almost bigger than I was.
0: So was I. I was as a high school freshman, I was like 5'2", 110. As an 11-year-old, I was like a zygote. But, I took the ridicule and I managed, and, you know, it may be this wonderful person that I am today. So there you go.
19: Yeah, I don't know about that.
0: Yeah, I don't know either.
19: Steve, you have a lot of enemies, Dan.
0: Yeah, I've heard. Steve Moore, economist, co-founder of Unleash Prosperity. Steve, thanks for joining us. Appreciate it.
19: Okay, have a great day.
0: Our conversation with Steve, well, first of all, he joined us on the AlphaWealthGroup.com answer line. 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
15: Hi, I'm Dr. Huber with Virago, the immune enhancement cocktail. Back when the government was suppressing other forms of therapy for COVID, and many doctors were being persecuted for stepping up, we felt the absolute necessity to act. 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Since then, feedback from users has shown us that Virago helps with so much more than what we originally anticipated, bringing relief and improvement to people dealing with allergies, asthma, autoimmune diseases by supporting a healthy immune function. Join me Friday, August 28th at Sean Fest. 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
21: I'm Dave Anthony, Fox News. Literally, consumer prices inched up last month from June, but the annual rate of inflation for July dropped slightly.
22: Everything in line with
1: estimates. So month over month, July CPI coming in up 0.1%, year over year up 3.4%.
21: That's Fox Business Network Cheryl Cassone. Affordability, a big midterm election issue, especially for Democrats.
3: We are going to stop Donald Trump's $1 billion a day illegal war in Iran and the crushing gas and fertilizer prices.
21: That's Minnesota Lieutenant Governor Peggy Flanagan, a progressive who easily won the Democratic primary for Senate in November. Flanagan will face Michelle Tafoya, a former TV sportscaster who won the Republican primary. In Wisconsin, a Democratic socialist lost. Francesca Hong had led in the polls, but was upset in the primary for governor by a more moderate Democrat, David Crowley, who had dropped out of the race briefly last month and then came back in and won by a few thousand votes.
22: Hong was bogged down by a controversial social media posts and a lack of endorsements from prominent progressives. Wisconsin Dems are now calling on the party to put aside their differences and unite behind Crowley as he gets ready to face Republican Tom Tiffany for governor.
21: Fox's Madeline Rivera in Connecticut. Democratic Congressman John Larson became the 10th House lawmaker to lose a primary this year. Luke Bronin beat Larson by 22 points after telling voters the stakes are too high to keep doing the same thing. In South Carolina,
23: this is a very emotional night.
21: Senator Darlene Graham finished first in the Republican primary to replace her late brother Lindsey's GOP nominee as she runs for her own term in office after being appointed to the Senate. Graham will face Republican Congressman Ralph Norman in a runoff in 2 weeks. Now, about 700,000 homes and businesses still without power the day after storms hammered parts of Illinois and Kentucky and Indiana, where two people were killed, one by a falling tree. Another died in Ohio in flooding. 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
2: 802, 72 degrees this morning. In the QC Kinetics newsroom, cleanup underway after multiple tornadoes struck the Chicago area yesterday. The National Weather Service confirmed at least three tornadoes touched down, including one in southern Cook County, two confirmed in Will County. Damage throughout the region. ComEd reports about 145,000 customers without power this morning. NIPSCO in northwest Indiana says about 275,000 customers are in the dark. One person is dead after a home exploded in Portage, Indiana.
4: I got out, checked on my neighbor, checked on her. And then as soon as she opened the door and I was talking to her, I said, it smells like gas. Then maybe that's 2-3 minutes later, explosion.
2: And this morning, to our west, approaching Ottawa this morning, another round of showers and thunderstorms, and a severe thunderstorm watch is in effect for the central part of northern Illinois. Around noontime today, those storms could hit the Chicago area. A man charged in a deadly hit and run last month in the northwest suburbs. Marcos Moreno was driving a pickup truck when he hit a bicyclist July 6 at Route 120 between Big Timber and Gast. Now, Moreno faces multiple charges in the death of Ebony Cavillo, including failure to report a crash resulting in a death. Chicago sports on Pope Hat night. White Sox blow a three-run lead. No divine intervention as the Reds come back to win it on the road, beating the White Sox at the rate 5-4. Cubs outslugged the Nationals 8-6 in the series opener from D.C. 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
25: The July Consumer Price Index will be released before the opening bell. Headline CPI growth is expected to have accelerated slightly in July, rising 0.1% after a steeper-than-expected drop of 0.4% previously. Year-over-year price growth is expected to cool. Futures pointing to a higher opening on the street this morning following losses of more than 100 points for the Dow and NASDAQ yesterday. Oil prices reversing course now up slightly. That comes following a report that Iran claims there are no ceasefire discussions happening with the Trump administration. And we'll get earnings after the closing bell today from networking equipment giant and Dow member Cisco Systems, as well as ticket marketplace StubHub and commercial spaceflight company Virgin Galactic. That's your Fox Business Report. I'm Frank Lanza, invested in you.
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2: 10:09, let's get an update on the roads. Team Hochberg Traffic Center time, Oak Brook Terrace. An accident at Route 83 and Villa. Things are also slow. West Chicago, Route 59 and Diversey. Delays showing up on Lakeshore Drive this morning. Northbounders, you're entirely shut down now between 47th and Oakwood. Traffic back up to Hyde Park Boulevard because of a bad accident with injuries reported. Again, Lakeshore Drive northbound shut down between 47th and Oakwood. They've cleared an accident off the Reagan eastbound at Winfield Road, but delays remain and delays showing up on the Ike, inbound and outbound. Outbound, Costner to Mannheim, inbound right now, North Avenue to the Tri-State. 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Chicago's Morning Answer continues next after we check the morning forecast in the Air Right Heating and Cooling Weather Center with Jason Catarina.
0: Today, expect a mix of clouds and sun along with a thunderstorm, making it feel humid. There will be fog in the morning. The high will reach 82 degrees. Tonight, it will be mostly cloudy and humid with a chance of a thunderstorm in some areas. The low will be around 70 degrees. I'm meteorologist Jason Catarina on AM 560, The Answer.
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0: midterm primaries that occurred last night, and the big surprise in Wisconsin with DSA candidate Francesca Hong appearing to lose narrowly to Milwaukee County Executive David Crowley. She's about 3,279, well, exactly, 3,279 votes down. Yeah. We'll see, but it looks like she's lost. And the dynamic actually is not dissimilar to what happened in the Michigan primary for Senate that El Sharia won. He started leaking oil down the stretch, and he held on and held off Haley Stevens just enough to win. And Hong was just a much less skilled candidate than El Sharia. Much less polished, much worse at tackling previous positions, much less at hiding them or explaining them away. And ultimately, in both instances, you had a surge for their opponents that were down significant numbers, according to the polling, because rank and file Dem primary voters feared the electability question. Like, El Saeed, El Sharia, can't beat Mike Rogers. And so there was movement in the direction of Haley Stevens down the stretch to make that a point and a half race, even though Saeed's polling had him, the polling that was out on that race had him up 20. Same thing with Hong, had her up 18-22, something like this. But the surge and the concern about can this person beat Tom Tiffany and hold the governor's office for our party? And the answer was increasingly no. And in primaries, smaller electorates, boy, momentum is a funny thing, and it can flip results in a hurry, as we saw happen yesterday in Wisconsin. Now, let me give you an example of what I mean, too, down the stretch. And this is even more remarkable because a month ago or so, David Crowley was out of the race. And then the front runner, Sarah Rodriguez, had to bow out of the race. So he's back in because Tony Evers and the quote-unquote establishment, such as it is, are looking for a way to stop Hong, Crowley, Milwaukee County executive, former state legislator. This is what he was saying down the stretch. And this is, you know, a direct appeal to those who had the electability concerns about Francesca Hong, even if they're otherwise willing to endure a DSA candidate.
1: And as I travel across this state, you know, people are afraid of socialism in Wisconsin. And so they want somebody who's going to be pragmatic, who's going to get things done. And that's
0: pragmatic problem solver with a record of success. I'm not stipulating that that's an accurate reflection of his record. That's just the messaging. Meanwhile, Francesca Hong, right up until Election Day, is saying idiotic things. For example, she's still in the posture of defending her position of defunding the police on a podcast with a former Islamist who had

0: And she also is essentially conceding that defunding the police is still her position in real time, because she's talking about a quote unquote murder, the Ruiz quote unquote murder that happened this year, as the basis to answer the question of why did you support defund the police? I still do, apparently. See what I'm saying about not skilled? Meanwhile, as CNN reported, El Sayed is cleaning up his record from woke one, as AOC might say.
1: We had previously covered on this show that he deleted a lot of tweets about defund the police. Now, what we have found now is more than 100 of his YouTube videos on his YouTube channel that appear to have been made private. And one thing that is worth noting here is that his campaign now says that these don't reflect his beliefs today. But one thing that's worth pointing out is this really isn't a distant archive. These are comments from the last 4 years, with one of these videos posted as recently as 2 years ago. I want to run through a few of them of what we found. Now, you did mention that 4th of July video. You can see the taken down video right there from July 2024. El Sayed cited air pollution from Detroit, fireworks, chemicals used in fireworks, PTSD among veterans, and risk to children and pets. And he asked if Americans could find another way to celebrate. And Aaron, that is really just one example. In another that we found from April 2023 after a school shooting in Tennessee, El Sayed floated replacing the Second Amendment right to bear arms with a constitutional right to health care, saying, what if we tweaked the Constitution, amended the amendment, and instead of the right to bear arms, we changed it to the right to have health care? In another September 2022 video that we found, El Sayed also blasted Republicans for focusing on the southern border, calling it an issue they, quote, love to flog, adding in, quote, it doesn't even make the top five among issues that people in the United States actually care about that affect their lives.
0: So Hong doesn't like Thanksgiving, and Sai al-Sharia doesn't like Independence Day, and he's for open borders and repealing the Second Amendment, and she's for overthrowing the federal government. It's just how they're packaging it and presenting themselves. Well, how good they are at obfuscating who they really are, it seems to me. So we don't have Francesca Hong, but we still have El Sayed and, well, Peggy Flanagan, who's the Senate nominee in Minnesota after last night, and others. Scott McKay is the publisher of The Hayride, thehayride.com, senior editor at The American Spectator, and author of the new novel, The Necessary Men. Scott, thanks for joining us as always. Appreciate it.
2: Well, I'm glad that I got to come on, but I'm just devastated that we have to pour one out for Francesca Hong. She was my favorite DSA moron. And they stole that election from her in Milwaukee at 2 o'clock in the morning.
0: Yeah.
2: I think all the DSA people need to like take some serious stock and understand what you're trying to do in taking that party over. They will steal elections from you. Take it from the Republicans. We know.
0: You know, it's,
2: and now you found out.
0: You know, it's funny you say that. Let me play this from Milwaukee account, because I haven't played it yet. I'm glad you brought it up. Milwaukee County election officials early this morning.
3: There are two things. There's the audit log and the results. What we uncovered was that five of the sticks had the audit log downloaded and not the results. It's a human error. These things can happen. So basically what we need to do is go back to the operation center, and we're going to download out of those five machines the results and make sure that it's not the audit log.
0: Irregularities in Milwaukee County. What a shock. Maybe the RNC can intervene on Hong's behalf.
2: They should. They absolutely should. I don't know. I mean, what is it? It's after 8 in the morning. These guys are sleeping on the job. Absolutely go and intervene.
0: I love it. Well,
2: you couldn't make this up. Like,
0: right.
2: if I made this up and I put that out, everybody's like, oh, come on, that's ridiculous. And it's like, no, it's real. This actually happened in 2026. After everything we've been through with Wisconsin at the forefront of it, they're doing it again, and for obvious reasons.
0: That's certainly an underappreciated aspect of the story, and an underappreciated opportunity for the RNC. Yeah, nothing like rallying to the defense of the DSA, because there's no question. I mean, Crowley's story and the way that the narrative, at least around his story, is disturbingly reminiscent of Obama's community organizer

0: from a poor background and rose to Milwaukee County executive, where he gets things done for people, whatever that means. He's a much tougher out for Tom Tiffany than Hong was, that's for sure.
1: Well, I suppose so, but I mean, I don't know. How disgusted are Francesca Hong's voters with the outcome of last night?
0: Yeah.
1: I would think that they should be absolutely enervated by this and just completely disgusted and discouraged about politics, because the fact of the matter is, folks, they're not going to let you win. They'll steal the election just like they stole it from Bernie. They're going to steal it from you.
0: No, I like that. Yeah, I like the divide and conquer rhetoric. Here's the thing, though, too. Like, how divided is the party, really? Yeah, you have some rank and file that moved in the direction of Tony Evers' endorsement late against Hong because they didn't feel like she could win, and there was good reason to believe that. Same thing in Michigan, but were unable to defeat El Sharia there. But I mean, at the end of the day, this is not like a step back for the DSA, like, oh, the quote unquote establishment is reasserting and the DSA's moment is over. I don't think this is happening at all. They will continue to come and they will ultimately win, because most of these passive, surface skimming, even primary voters are not the activist set. And ultimately they're going to get subsumed, or they're going to get wooed by candidates that are more polished, like El Sharia, than was Francesca Hong. They're going to have their day. And just as they've made such movement despite some fits and starts since, you know, it got taken away from Bernie, as you said, a decade ago.
1: Well, you know, the thing to note on this, like, none of these are particularly high turnout races. You know, I mean, the problem that you run into, and I guess they solve some of it in Wisconsin and they almost solved it in Michigan, was getting the, you know, ordinary Democrats, whether they're, you know, union people or whatever, like getting those guys out to vote, because in all of these hard, you know, super blue districts where the DSA was able to get people elected, like in New York and, you know, the woman that won the
0: Colorado
1: nomination in Denver,
0: yeah,
1: like nobody shows up to vote. And part of that is, for the last decade, the sort of Chuck Schumer wing of the party has nothing but Trump derangement syndrome to sell. And along the DSA, people come and they're like, well, we hate Donald Trump too. Plus, we're going to pay all your bills for you and give you like free food at the government grocery store. And it's like, it's the stupidest agenda possible. But you're offering people free stuff plus their Trump derangement syndrome. And that's better than just Trump derangement syndrome.
0: Mm-hmm.
1: Right. And and so, you know, in some of these like awful congressional districts, this actually works. And so in these low turnout races, yeah, you're going to get DSA people in there. The problem that Francesca Hong has is that she's utterly insane. Okay. And she's not like an insane genius. She's an insane non-genius.
0: Yes, correct.
1: This is somebody who they put her on lithium because she's crazy, and then she ODs on her lithium. that's, I don't know that you maybe should be running a state if you can't manage your drug intake. And this is a problem that the DSA has, is, you know, their candidates are people who, like, literally can't run a lemonade stand, which is a problem for the Democrat, like, ordinary Democrats. But like the DSA people are the ones who really can't run a lemonade stand.
0: Well, the other, it seems to me, though, that like Rogers and Tiffany, some of their commentary, Rogers in the wake of El Sharia's victory and Tiffany with the anticipation Hong would win, you know, sort of making these very vanilla appeals to center left Democrats to say, you know, you have a home here. We may not agree in everything, but, you know, we're both not crazy, and this should be the not crazy coalition. It seems to me there's going to need to be more than that from Tiffany and Rogers in those Midwestern states to win in November. And I refer to a piece by Michael Baharin, formerly of the Liberal Patriot, writing over at Unheard, and his reaction to, you know, AOC's attempt to just relegate all the defund, open borders, overthrow the federal government stuff to, you know, that crazy weekend bender we had called Woke One. And his point is, you know, that needs to be prosecuted. What, when you said it was crazy, what was crazy? Which parts were crazy and which parts weren't? Is it the actual ideas proposed? Is it the candidates? You know, give us some more color on this and let's really plumb the depths of this. It seems to me the case needs to be prosecuted in addition to sort of a commonsensical, vision for addressing some of the economic, security concerns that, that swing voters have in the general.
1: Well, and I think that certainly you prosecute that, but the question is like, okay, we're in Woke Two, and Woke Two is sane. Like, we read the DSA's platform. Okay. They want no Senate. They want no president. They want no Supreme Court. They want people to have no bills.
0: Right.
1: I guess Woke One was crazy. This is outright lunacy. Like, this, they've not come to their senses, these people.
0: And I know, by the way, as AOC mentioned to Jonathan Carl, she's still a card-carrying member of the local DSA chapter in New York.
1: Well, yeah, and go look at what the local DSA chapter in New York is all about, because that's not sane politics either. I mean, you know, you talk to this, what is the guy's name? Is Gustavo Gordillo, I guess.
0: Yes,
1: like
0: right.
1: The local DSA honcho. And then you get this Megan Romer woman who is all of a sudden, we want to tax the hell out of millionaires. And it's like, well, what rate are you talking about? And then they start, you know, giving you gobbledygook. None of these people are capable of running anything. Like, none of them come from a back. El Sayed is the only one that you could look at his resume and go, well, you know, the resume's not bad. Everybody else has done nothing in their lives. Chevalier, the other one that beat Espaillat in New York, like, she's been in college for 14 years. That's her professional resume. She's a 14-year college. She's like a junkie that keeps going back to a fix. Hey, let me go get another worthless degree.
0: She's she loves learning.
1: Yeah, leering, not learning, leering. This woman, and then she complains about student loans, Stan. The student loan bills are like, for 14 years, you're gonna rack up some debt.
0: Yeah.
1: Ready?
0: Yeah.
1: That's for sure.
0: It's tough to pay cash for that long. Yeah, right.
1: I mean, you know, it's like she's like this poor kid from the Dominican Republic, and she's got like 6 degrees from Columbia, and she's worried about student loans. I'm like, yeah, guess so.
0: Well, okay, for Republicans to not be in the Michael Dukakis, how am I losing to this guy position come November, what should they be doing that they're not doing now, besides passing the Save America Act?
1: Passing the Save America Act would do so much good, it's not even funny. You know, there are a bunch of things on affordability that I'd like to see worked on. I mean, I think the number one thing that you could probably tamp down all of this DSA enthusiasm among the, like, 26-year-olds who are just buried under student debt, go pass a bill that lets student debt be discharged in bankruptcy. And watch all of the professors and academic administrators at all these universities absolutely have a cow. It's basically the student debt version of Enos Kanter and Royce White applying for the WNBA draft. It's what that is. If you were to do that, this would be such a nuclear bomb dropped on the narrative that these people did. And, like, it's not a bad piece of policy. We're not forgiving anybody. You got to go through bankruptcy. But there's never been a good reason given why this would be the one form of debt that you can't discharge in a bankruptcy, particularly if they bamboozled you into getting a degree that would ensure that you're not going to be able to pay off the debt.
0: Yeah. Gosh, what would all those downwardly mobile, multi-degreed DSA members say to that? Their heads would explode.
1: I know. If a Republican came along and said, "Fine, go, you know, bankrupt," 7 years later, you're done, right? And like, oh, okay. Well, you mean I don't have this over my head? Like, no. I mean, most of these people, if they went bankrupt, it's not going to hurt their credit rating.
0: Yeah, and plus they got a backstop because they're gonna live rent free in New York before it all is said and done.
1: Well, yeah, you can live rent free with the Ratonas and the Cucarachas, but you can live rent free and go like squat in somebody's place. They just gave you a list of places to go live. He published a list of addresses, and then he said, "Well, I'm for squatters' rights." It's like, okay, that's an engraved invitation to go break into somebody's place and move in. And they won't do anything to you. And everybody knows this in New York now.
0: Scott McKay, publisher of The Hayride, thehayride.com, senior editor of The American Spectator, and author of the new novel, The Necessary Man. The Necessary Man is the new novel. Scott McKay is the author. Go ahead, Scott.
1: Dan, real quick, go check out spectator.org. We're serializing The Necessary Men there right now, and the first installment of it just dropped this morning. It's about a friendly invasion of Cuba, and you guys will absolutely love it.
0: All right, there it is, The Necessary Man, spectator.org, excuse me, spectator.org for the serialization version that will wet your whistle to buy the book. Scott McKay, thanks as always, appreciate it.
1: Thanks, Dan, have a good one.
0: You too. And you join us in the alphawealthgroup.com answer line.
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0: All right, coming up at 8:38, our friend Christian Toto, host of the Hollywood in Toto podcast, argues that you can blame Hollywood for the rise of DSA in America. We'll get his perspective on that through the artistic lens at 8:38. 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
5: 8:33, coming up on 8:34, and same thing, one day after powerful storms. More development in central Illinois right now, and in fact, even DuPage County is now covered by a severe thunderstorm watch. Storms are drifting our way again over central Illinois, Rockford down to Ottawa right now, and heading our way. Some of those storms hit earlier this morning around 7:15 in the Quad Cities, leaving behind heavy rainfall and high winds. And again, drifting our way down I-88 right now, I-80, and heading west to east, and should be in Aurora in about 1 hour. And cleanup is underway after yesterday's storms hit the Chicago area.
6: Well, this street was a beautiful street because it had such mature trees, and now our mature trees are just, I don't know, it's like an apocalypse.
5: ComEd out with trucks this morning at about 145,000 customers without power trying to restore. NIPSCO with a big lift on their hands in northwest Indiana. 281,000 customers in the dark, and one person was killed, according to police and fire in Portage, Indiana.
7: It seemed that every road had a tree down, every way. There were several officers actually parked about a mile away and ran on foot through neighborhoods trying to get to the home.
5: Portage Police Chief Michael Candido. Looks like an upset in Wisconsin in the Democrat primary for state governor. Socialist Francesca Hong was favored to win, but multiple outlets say she has been narrowly defeated by Democrat David Crowley.
8: What I do know is that we are ready to keep fighting, and I feel confident.
5: Tom Tiffany is the winner of the GOP primary for Wisconsin governor.
9: The fight is about Wisconsin. So I ask you tonight to stand with me. Stand with me for our fight for lower taxes and good-paying jobs.
5: Speaker of the Minnesota House of Representatives, Lisa DeMuth, has won the GOP gubernatorial primary in Minnesota. In the GOP Senate race, Michelle Tafoya, an upset winner.
10: $9 billion poorer thanks to that fraud. Crime rates up, test scores down. Why would anyone think that reelecting either of those women was the answer?
5: Tafoya will go up against Lieutenant Governor Peggy Flanagan in the general election in November. And this morning, a federal judge is blocking the Postal Service from enforcing a Trump executive order that restricts voting by mail. The order signed in March gives states 60 days before the midterms to provide a list of eligible voters, or the Postal Service will not accept mail-in ballots. Chicago sports. White Sox blew a three-run lead and fall to the Reds 5-4 in extras. Cubs had a good night, outslugging the Nationals 8-6 in D.C. 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
5: It's 8:41. Let's get an update on the roads. Team Hochberg Traffic Center time. The Kennedy right now outbound between Montrose and Foster Avenue. You're crawling. Accident on the Ike inbound between Gulf and Beesterfield. Stop and go on the Stevenson inbound, central to Kedzie. Lakeshore Drive, northbound. Accident cleared, big delays remain. So Lakeshore Drive reopened, but big delays between 57th and 47th are still on the screen. And Tri-State, report of an accident northbound just after half day. Traffic, a service of Staples. It's officially the most wonderful time of the year at Staples, and they've got back-to-school supplies as low as 25 cents, up to 40% off tech. Check out all the deals at staples.com/back-to-school. Staples, that was easy. Chicago's Morning Answer continues after we check the morning forecast in the Air Right Heating and Cooling Weather Center. We'll have some clouds through the morning, chance of severe thunderstorms in the middle of the day with a high of 83.
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0: Top of the morning, Dan Prof here. It's a collaborative enterprise between the D.C. Press Corps and the entertainment community, Hollywood specifically, when it comes to deifying some people and vilifying others. So, for example, since Tony Fauci is top of mind, the deification of Tony Fauci started with vilifying anybody who's strayed from the orthodoxy that he was presenting. Here's a classic. CNN's Anderson Cooper, reporting from the news desk, as a reporter is dispatched to find this purveyor of misinformation and disinformation during COVID, find this Florida doctor named Mercola and bring him to heel.
16: The Biden administration has come down hard on vaccine misinformation, but one Florida doctor has seemingly gone to great lengths to perpetuate it. 360's Randy Kaye now with a story, the hunt to find him and the reasons behind his actions.
17: He is the ultimate super spreader, not of the coronavirus, experts say, but of misinformation about COVID-19. His name is Dr. Joseph Mercola.
18: It is very likely that most people in America, if not, you know, the vast majority of people in America, have seen misinformation that has originated with this super spreader of lies and misinformation.
17: That's exactly why the Center for Countering Digital Hate, a nonprofit tracking misinformation about COVID online, put Dr. Mercola, an osteopathic physician, at the top of its disinformation dozen. A list of 12 people, the group says, were the source for sharing 65% of all anti-vaccine messaging on Facebook and Twitter from February 1st through mid-March. We tried to track down Dr. Mercola to ask him about the misinformation he's been posting, like masks may not work, vaccines could be dangerous, and vitamin C and D can prevent or treat the coronavirus.
0: Silence that man! Masks may not be effective. Misinformation and disinformation, remember those days? All of the powers that be allied against anybody asking any questions or pointing out any flaws in the alleged science supporting these mitigations and mandates. Meanwhile, back in Hollywood, this was how Tony Fauci was being feted, almost filleted by the likes of Julia Roberts.
19: Rad that we have maybe the coolest man on the planet right now. Wow, and there's the room. This is intense. Does anybody else have a...
20: Hello. Hi there.
19: Good morning.
20: Good morning.
19: Oh, this is such a thrill. How are you?
20: Pretty good, I guess. You know, it's a little bit like running on fumes for a couple of months, but...
19: I would imagine this is a thrill for me because you truly have emerged.
0: Yeah, you can imagine how probing and substantive that discussion was after the gasp to see Tony Fauci appear on her screen. Oh, boy. Christian Toto is the host of the Hollywood in Toto podcast. Hollywood in Toto, T-O-T-O, like the little dog in The Wizard of Oz. HollywoodinToto.com. He joins us now. Christian, thanks for being with us again. Appreciate it.
21: My pleasure. Don't forget the band. Don't forget the toilet. There's a lot of Totos running about.
0: No, that's true. Yes, Toto, great 80s band. Yes. I mean, you know, as we're talking about a reckoning over the last couple of weeks after Fauci's invocation of his Fifth Amendment right against self-incrimination 111 times, talking about the reckoning with the D.C. press corps, but that also includes all of the collaborators with the D.C. press corps, and Hollywood is right there in terms of the vilification of people who ask questions, piling on, and then, of course, the deification and the sentimental silliness, the imagine collaboration and so forth. I mean, and you write about the Fauci hero worship as indicative of a much bigger problem in Hollywood.
21: Yeah, I mean, listen, it does tag team with the media for sure. That really must be emphasized. But it's spreading misinformation. And also, you know, celebrities have a lot of clout. I wish that weren't the case, but they do. And they don't do their homework. They just don't do their homework. Listen, there are a few stars who are brighter than the rest, who do going to do the research, really are passionate about the subjects they cover. Maybe even gone to the war-torn places like an Angelina Jolie. But the vast majority just get their marching orders from the press, and the press right now is not doing their job. That's being kind. The more accurate determination is that they're corrupt. And by the way, if I'm Anthony Fauci, and he's the one actor I want to play me, Brad Pitt, the most handsome actor in Hollywood, playing an 80-something man. I mean, just that alone, like I can't forget.
0: Oh yeah, well, and then we played that clip earlier in the week. Allison Camerota on the CNN news desk, outdoing Julia Roberts in talking, and this is in the thrust of mandates and people not being able to see their dying relatives in the Senate. And they're giggling about Brad Pitt being nominated for a daytime Emmy for his portrayal of Fauci and how much of an honor that was. And do you want to accept the daytime Emmy when he wins it with him and all this giddy nonsense? At the same time that Fauci and those collaborators, those COVIDian collaborators, were like materially decimating people's lives.
21: Well, let's not forget that I believe it was Jimmy Kimmel and Stephen Colbert were mocking the people who were protesting the lockdowns. These are people who are losing their businesses, who are worried about their next paycheck. People were suffering. And you can argue back and forth. Maybe it's the right idea, maybe it's the wrong idea. I totally get that. But they were getting paid millions to stay in their home, to shoot their shows from their home. And they were mocking people who dared to speak out. And they were mocking people for two reasons. One, they thought they were Trump supporters. And some of them maybe were, but who cares? Mm-hmm. And also, they believed all the nonsense. They believed everything they were told by the media. Had no curious thoughts about maybe even things like taking your mask off when you bite and eat and have sips of water on the plane. Wait, are those stupid little chips so important that they couldn't stop serving them on a plane? And maybe you can go without a drink for 2 hours because they had this deadly virus was floating around. There was so much nonsense supporting this. And you could rally en masse to support BLM, but you couldn't see your dying mother. I mean, just why couldn't the comedians, why couldn't Hollywood just see through some of that? I mean, Adam Carolla did. He was virtually alone in this regard.
0: Yeah, and if you're like a satirist, if you're like a truly an entertainer, like a Johnny Carson or somebody like that, George Carlin, where you say, wait, so let me understand something. I'm not supposed to be skeptical of these edicts from the government where I can take my mask off if I sit down at a restaurant, but if I stand up to go to a restaurant, stand up in a restaurant to go to the bathroom, for example, I have to put my mask on. So COVID can't get me when I'm sitting, but it can get me when I'm standing in the same fracking place.
21: It's amazing. I mean, it's just amazing that that all went down, and it all went down. And very few comedians would talk about it, would riff on it, would mention it. It's quite shocking. It really is shocking. Jim Brewer is one of the smoothest.
0: Oh, he was great.
21: He did just that.
0: He was great.
21: Yeah, he had some great, you know, and so, you know, good on him. Jimmy Dore was another comedian. I haven't exactly enjoyed his recent lurch. I'm not going to get into that.
0: Yeah.
21: He made fun of comedians. He made fun of the public saying, oh, you can't ask questions. You can't do research. Oh, really? Is that the new model? You just shut up and take it. It's amazing.
0: So now parallel this, if you think there is a parallel, because I read your piece too about Hollywood's role in the rise of DSA. Is this just another instance like with COVID where they're, you know, amplifying those who the DC press corps have said should be deified, and as well as those who should be vilified?
21: I think in this way, it's almost a flip. It is, it's two levels. Late Night TV completely ignores these DSA maniacs. They're maniacs. I mean, they're just not well, and their positions are crazy, and it is perfect comic fodder, especially for a political satirist, and they don't touch him. Now, some of the late night shows are on vacation. Some of them have guest hosts, but you know, as soon as they all come back to work, this is going to be the standard model. But there are some, you know, Jimmy Fallon's the world. Jimmy Kimmel's got a bunch of guest hosts. They could be making fun of these people. They're not at all. So there's one part of the DSA socialism mania. But the other part I think is more insidious and more problematic is that where are the stories about socialism, about communism, about how it crushes the spirit, how it crushes humanity, how it crushes money, how it crushes just about everything we hold dear. You know, you don't see movies about Venezuela. You don't see movies about Cuba. You don't, you know, you saw the death of Stalin from, I think it was 2017.
0: Yes, that was good.
21: A very good movie and a very rare look at what we're talking about. So listen, a lot of people don't read the headlines, or they read them and they forget them. But movies and pop culture and these stories endure. And Hollywood has not told these stories, so they're not enduring. So we're not really aware on a mass level what this kind of ideology brings to the people. It's all terrible, and they're not telling us.
0: All right, before we let you go, we got to get some recommendations as to what you're watching, good, bad, or ugly. Movies or series, particularly series, looking for one. You know what? Which one? I'll throw this on, see if you watch it. Is that? Why am I blanking on it now? It's the. It's sort of like a fictional story based on Fleetwood Mac. You know what I'm talking about? Megan and the Six or something like that.
21: Oh, I've heard good things about that. I haven't caught that. It's funny. I just recently watched a show that I felt, why am I watching this through every episode? It was the cheesiest, most Netflix show. It was I Will Find You. It's about a man who allegedly killed his young son. He claims he didn't do it. And then an image of the boy, a little bit older, appears, and he has to kind of escape prison. It's the perfect Netflix show because it keeps re-explaining the plot, and it keeps ending on a cliffhanger-like episode. It was the ultimate guilty pleasure. I think it did very well on Netflix, and I understand why. It's good to turn your brain off TV. But that was the last show I watched. I will say there's a new movie coming out this weekend called The End of Oak Street. It's a dinosaur movie, and it is mostly a blast. It's got a couple of scenes that made me laugh out loud. They're that incredibly stupid. But I think for a late-summer movie, for a summer blockbuster type, it's pretty good, and it's got a great dinosaur scenes with lots of tension, and it's almost like an ode to Spielberg movies from the early 1980s, sort of that music, that vibe, that suburbia look, that, you know, things are going awry, and it's just like this normal family trying to survive. So I recommend that one with some reservations, but it is fun.
0: Daisy Jones and the Six is the one I was referencing.
21: Okay,
0: yeah. And it's like loosely based on Fleetwood Mac. It's not great, but it's pretty good. Yeah. So okay, so let's hit the dinosaur movie. Okay, what about John Hamm's new sci-fi movie that's coming out that I've been hearing scuttlebutt about?
21: I don't know much about that one, honestly. I just saw a picture of him attached to something, but I really haven't been able to investigate it. So
0: right.
21: I don't think it's coming out super soon, but he's been pretty busy. So, and you know, I like it because he super good looking guy, but he does humor quite well. He actually tried to revive the Fletch franchise a couple years ago.
0: Yeah, it wasn't bad.
21: It wasn't bad.
0: And he's good. He's got, you know, a good, I mean, it's sort of soap opera-y, but he's got a sort of a good demeanor, fun demeanor in Your Friends and Neighbors, which is, you know, there's definitely a level of satire there.
21: Yeah, and he played himself in the Gail Daughtry and the Celebrity Sex Path, another movie that just came and went a few weeks ago.
0: Yeah.
21: That one has some good laughs, very silly, terrific cast, but that'll pop up on VOD or streaming very soon. Worth checking out for sure. It's a little saucy, but it's definitely silly and funny.
0: You know what's a good spoof movie? And, you know, those are few and far between. I say good in the sense it has enough laughs to make it worthwhile. And it's got like a, you know, some very good actors that help to round out the cast to keep it. Is The Dink on Apple TV about pickleball? Have you seen that?
21: I enjoyed that. It's a low key charmer. It's not great, but it's not great. Fun. It's light.
0: Yeah.
21: Good cast. And I say Mary Steenburgen might be the most underrated actress around. She's just great in everything, and we never really appreciate her.
0: Mary Steenburgen is terrific, and, you know, like she was in Step Brothers, and Ed Harris. Ed Harris is terrific. Oh.
21: Yeah, playing it super straight. I love that role.
0: That was good. And then what was else I was going to ask you about? You know, Taylor Sheridan's domination of Hollywood. Are you into The Lioness?
21: I am not. I've loved most of Tulsa King. I adore Landman, but I haven't caught up all the shows. So tell me if that's worth watching.
0: I think so. And I think and the first season of Dutton Ranch, sort of the, you know, the Yellowstone spinoff, is pretty good too.
21: Mm-hmm.
0: Yeah,
21: he is shockingly prolific. Most of the stuff is good, and he will falter at some point, but not quite yet. He's still on a high.
0: All right, and then I have to get you to weigh in on, you know, the debate that rages on for a couple of months now. Christopher Nolan's interpretation of The Odyssey.
21: I enjoyed it. I thought it was fairly flawed in certain ways. I find all of his movies a bit cold, and it's hard to kind of wrap my brain around it because he's so technically precise and he's so talented and it's such a spectacle, and I certainly recommend it. The IMAX version's great. I just had some issues here and there. The casting's a little distracting, but not a big deal at all. And don't not go for the casting, because even if you dislike the casting a lot, it's a very, very, very small part of the film.
0: And yes.
21: I think audiences shouldn't punish movies and shouldn't punish a guy like Nolan, who's really working on a level that many people just can't even get near. And I think it's still worth seeing and still fascinating, and some quibbles here and there for sure.
0: Yeah, and on the casting piece, he's trying to play by the rules of the game that Hollywood set so he can, you know, win an Oscar.
21: You know, people dismiss that. I don't dismiss that. It's possible. Also, he's worked with Elliot Page, and they had a connection. You can't discount that as well. But I think he's earned enough goodwill from moviegoers where he hasn't been woke, where he's putting the story and the character and things first, where we shouldn't jump all over him. And I think a lot of our fellow conservatives did just that.
0: Yeah, I agree with that. Christian Toto, host of the Hollywood and Toto podcast, Hollywood and Toto, TOTO.com, HollywoodandToto.com. Christian, thank you as always. Appreciate it.
21: Oh, had a blast. Thank you.
0: And he joined us on the AlphaWealthGroup.com answer line.
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0: All right, thank you for joining us on another edition of Chicago's Morning Answer. 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It's now 9 o'clock on AM 560 WIND Chicago.
5: She finished first in her first contest. I'm Dave Anthony, Fox News.
6: I've been accused of not being a politician. Guilty as charged.
5: Senator Darlene Graham, after getting the most votes in a Republican primary in South Carolina, trying to replace her late brother Lindsey as the GOP nominee. She'd been appointed to finish his current term. Graham did not get 50%, so she faces Congressman Ralph Norman, who finished second in an August 25th runoff. Fox's Mark Meredith is in Columbia, South Carolina.
7: President Trump, who endorsed Graham, spoke with her overnight, and he says he remains on her side. Congressman Norman, who lost a gubernatorial primary earlier this year, says he is eager for debate on who has the strongest conservative credentials.
8: I don't know where she stands on a lot of issues. I think that's where we'll find out.
5: In Connecticut, a Democratic congressman primaried out.
23: Former Hartford, Connecticut Mayor Luke Bronin is the most recent Democratic candidate to be favored by voters calling for younger leadership. He won his party's primary on Tuesday, beating 14-term Democratic Congressman John Larson. Larson has served for almost three decades in Congress, first elected during the Clinton administration, and becomes the 10th House member to lose a primary this year.
5: Fox's Tanya J. Powers. Democrats nominated a Bernie Sanders-backed progressive for Senate in Minnesota. Lieutenant Governor Peggy Flanagan will face Republican Michelle Tafoya, a former TV sportscaster, in November. But in Wisconsin, a Democratic socialist who had led in the polls, Francesca Hong, lost the primary for governor.
24: Those electability concerns that Hong had been trying to shake had caught up. Milwaukee County Executive David Crowley squeezed by with less than half a percentage point. He'd actually left the race and then got back in it last month with the support from current Democrat Governor Tony Evers.
5: Fox's Alexandria Hoff in Middleton, Wisconsin. Crowley faces Republican Tom Tiffany in November. We got an inflation update this morning showing just a slight increase in consumer prices last month from June. 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
2: Now, your official weather forecast.
25: Today, expect a mix of clouds and sun along with a thunderstorm, making it feel humid. There will be fog in the morning. The high will reach 82 degrees. Tonight, it will be mostly cloudy and humid with a chance of a thunderstorm in some areas. The low will be around 70 degrees. I'm meteorologist Jason Caterina on AM 560, The Answer.
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4: In 1783, the Revolutionary War was nearly over, but America's future remained uncertain. Officers in the Continental Army were angry. Congress had failed to provide promised pay, and some considered using the Army's power to force the government's hand. George Washington understood their frustration, but he also knew the liberty they had fought to win could be destroyed by the very army that secured it. Washington confronted his officers and urged them to choose honor, patience, and loyalty to the Republic over rebellion. He could have used their anger to increase his own power. Instead, he used his influence to restrain it. Power asks what it can take. Character asks what duty requires. Washington's lesson still stands. Freedom survives when leaders place principle above ambition and remain faithful to God, country, and the people they serve.
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11: From the wild world of DC politics to America's culture clash, brace yourself for the reality check you've been waiting for. The one and only Mike Gallagher.
12: What's that you say? The normal Democrats, such as they are, managed to stop Francesca Hong dead in her tracks last night in Wisconsin? How about that? Every poll had her winning by double digits. How does that work exactly? How do you justify a polling company that could be that wrong? And it wasn't one, it wasn't two, it was about seven of them. All the pollsters in Wisconsin gave it to this nut job, this chef who hates Thanksgiving, this radical defund the police, Looney Tunes. And she wound up losing to the so-called moderate Democrat. I really can't quite wrap my brain around whether I wished all the loons would win in the primaries and let them lose in the general, believing that normal people would show up to vote in November. I don't know the answer to that. I really don't. I guess it's good to cut out the cancerous tumor now. Try to end this. But I want to present to you a very smart reaction from a smart guy named Ben Shapiro. Ben posted the following. We're watching an enormous misread of the results from Wisconsin. The dumb take is that the DSA has reached its ceiling and the establishment is fighting back. That's totally wrong. Ben says the normie Dems are simply negotiating the terms of their surrender. Those terms are obvious. The Democrat Party will ingest and mirror the key precepts of the DSA, and they won't go whole hog against DSA candidates who don't totally say the quiet parts out loud. This is why Slotkin didn't endorse Stevens against El Sayed in Michigan. It's why Schumer and Jeffries didn't endorse Cuomo against Mamdani in New York City. In return, the DSA's most important figures will refrain from endorsing the very worst candidates. This is why Bernie and AOC didn't endorse Francesca Hung. If they had, she would have won. The goal of the pact is obvious. Candidates who are DSA in all but name, who receive unified Democratic support after the primaries and who still have a shot at winning a general election. So Ben Shapiro concludes by saying, do not be fooled. The DSA is driving the car. The DSA is choosing the direction. The normie Dems are just negotiating over the speed. I believe he's right. It's why Hong losing is a very, very big deal. But on the other hand, Ben is right. There is an inevitability to this that has to sink in. We're going to take you to South Carolina in a few minutes and get a rundown of what happened there in that race to replace the late Lindsey Graham. But evil has arrived. And I mean this sincerely. Evil is here. You don't have to go any farther than Massachusetts. I spent my childhood, I spent summers when I was a little kid in Massachusetts. My dad was a Bostonian. He had that thick pack the ka and havid yad accent. He was a pipe smoking guy from Massachusetts. And we spent a lot of vacations at Cape Cod. I spent a lot of time in Massachusetts. I can't even properly frame what they did yesterday in the state of Massachusetts. This is what evil sounds like, looks like, is like. There's no other way to describe it. You know, you could make an argument that, well, we've got to give abortion rights to women because it's their body, it's their choice, and all of that. It's health care provided to women, right? Yesterday, the governor, with big smiles all around, signed a piece of legislation that is resulting in the killing of unborn children up until birth. Now, almost the entirety of the Democrats in the Massachusetts House voted for this in July. Abortion had already been legal through 24 weeks, which is, of course, more than half the length of a typical pregnancy at that time. But that wasn't enough for them. They didn't go far enough. So they made a legislative priority out of giving a woman a right to abort up until the birth of the baby. And I want to play something for you that is the actual sight and sound of when this macabre scene played out in the state house in Massachusetts, where the governor there signed legislation legalizing abortion up to birth and removing any previously existing protections for post-24-week abortions. That was, of course, infuriating to the death cult Democrats of Massachusetts. No protection is given to a baby in any way, shape, or form in the state of Massachusetts. Now, I want you to see and hear what the signing ceremony was like when the Democrat governor of Massachusetts, Maura Healey, signed the bill allowing for abortions up to birth. Thank you. There she is signing. Smiles all around. Everybody grinning. She signs the document allowing for the execution of babies in her state, and the women behind her are clasping their hands in joy, euphoria, and happiness. You know, Joe Chalfant over at Town Hall wrote a column about this awful, evil occurrence yesterday in Massachusetts. And he wrote at town hall, progressivism is essentially a death cult. Look at the response to the assassination of Charlie Kirk. Look at the euthanasia programs of Spain and Canada. Just last month, a grandmother was murdered by the Canadian government despite her and her own family's insistence that she not be euthanized. He says they did it anyway. A Catholic priest who suffered a broken hip was reportedly offered euthanasia twice. And he says the obsession of progressives with death is their most disgusting quality. It's a direct result of their nihilistic worldview. Why bring a child into this world when there's so

0: 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Why do we want that? It's a race to the far left Islamist wing of the party.
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7: A lot of text messages pouring in over this ghastly celebration in Massachusetts. A lot of biblical and scriptural references. Andy in Missoula, Montana says, remember Revelation, but the fearful and unbelieving and the abominable, the murderers, the idolaters, the liars shall have their part in the lake, which burneth with fire and brimstone, which is the second death. Look, this is spiritual. I'm not a Christian teaching and talk show host, but we are witnessing spiritual warfare, the execution of babies being celebrated. You know, it's one thing. I don't even know how you'd even present it. Well, you know, if a woman changes her mind at 8.5 months of pregnancy, that's her body, I guess. Let's go. But to celebrate it? Can you play that clip again, Yasmin, of the women standing behind Governor Maura Healey? With big smiles and joy all around, signing the death warrant for any baby that has the misfortune of being carried by a woman who decides up to the moment of birth to abort that child. Here's what the bill ceremony looked like and sounded like yesterday in Massachusetts.
8: Thank you.
7: They're women with lab coats on. Are those doctors? I think those are doctors. Whatever happened to first do no harm? Time to pray. Heavenly Father, we come before you with humble hearts, asking for your mercy and your peace during these difficult times. We lift up the leaders of our nation and leaders around the world. Grant them wisdom beyond their own understanding, courage to do what's right, and discernment that may prevent needless suffering. Guide every decision with justice, restraint, and a desire for peace. Lord, we pray for the brave men and women of our military and for our police officers, firefighters, paramedics, and all first responders, including the brave men and women of ICE. Surround them with your protection, Lord. Strengthen them for the difficult days. Comfort their families, and please bring them safely home. We ask you to watch over our country, unite us in purpose, calm our fears, and remind us that our ultimate hope is found in you and you alone. May your peace rule in our hearts. May your truth guide our nation. And may your hand of protection rest upon America. We ask this in the name of Jesus Christ. Amen. Here is John in Pennsylvania. Very sad day, John, in Massachusetts, huh?
9: Yes, it is. Thank you for taking my call.
7: Of course.
9: I just wanted to point out that this is one step away from outright infanticide.
7: Sure.
9: Just like in ancient Rome, these are just discard the babies and let them die from exposure. It was common. And the Christians were known to rescue those babies and raise them as their own. And we as Christians need to emulate the early Christians, their bravery, their compassion, and their love.
7: Oh, what a beautiful message, John. We have to stand up for what we know to be true. We have to stand up for what is right, what is good, and reject evil. And this is evil. I would love to have a demo. If you're watching Salem News Channel and you saw that clip that I've now played twice of the women, including apparently doctors, with those grins on their faces, it's sick and appalling. The wickedness, look, demonic is the only word I can come up with. That's the biggest takeaway, is the clapping and the cheering and the exultation, the joy at saying, hey, here in Massachusetts, you want to have an abortion up to the moment that you can give birth. We're all in for that. And they clapped. And they clapped. It did it in New York. Remember when they had the abortion laws passed in New York and they bathed all the buildings in pink? Celebrating. Celebrating. Spiritual. It's good versus evil. I've been telling you about a movie called Can You Hear Me Now that explores faith, scripture, history, prophecy. 2 weeks before he was assassinated, Charlie Kirk sat down for an interview that wrestled with the timeless question, does God still speak today? And rather than asking you what to think, the movie invites you to examine the evidence, the actual proof, the biblical foundations, and reflect on what it all means for believers having to live through today's culture. If you want a thoughtful conversation about faith, history, and the public square, you're going to love this movie. You can pre-order Can You Hear Me Now right now by going to salemnow.com. 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You won't want to miss it. Coming up, let's take you to South Carolina. Big night in the Palmetto State, and our Joey Hudson is there.
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11: Fox News, I'm CJ Pop. A rough night for far-left Democratic Socialist Francesca Hung, who wanted to be on the November ballot for Wisconsin governor despite deleting a post from 2020 proclaiming cancel Thanksgiving.
12: Wisconsin lived up to its reputation of narrow margins. It became pretty clear in the evening that those electability concerns that Hung had been trying to shake had caught up. Milwaukee County Executive David Crowley squeezed by with less than half a percentage point.
11: Fox's Alexandria Hoff in Middleton, Wisconsin. A key reading on inflation.
13: The consumer price index rose 0.1% in July, in line with forecasts. And the 12-month headline inflation rate eased to 3.4% from 3.5% as expected.
11: Fox's Frank Lanza. The report could help ease worries about future rate hikes from the Federal Reserve. 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
18: Today, expect a mix of clouds and sun along with a thunderstorm, making it feel humid. Some fog may linger in the morning hours. The temperature will reach a high of 82. Tonight, the skies will be mostly cloudy and humid with a chance of a thunderstorm in certain areas. The low will be around 70. I'm meteorologist Jason Caterina on AM 560, The Answer.
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1: A lot of text messages pouring in. South Dakota writes they need to be beaten, talking of the DSA socialists, at any and all times, now and later. To me, there's such a clear difference between the so-called moderate Dems and Republicans. If you can't see the difference, I question the info somebody is consuming. Arizona. I'm in Arizona. I say nip these DSA idiots in the bud right now. Because if they lose now, maybe they'll start to think, hey, we're not doing as well as we thought. And they'll stop trying. South Carolina. If the lunatics lose in the Democrat primaries, that means even Democrats don't like them. It'll stunt their growth. And finally, from Michigan, in my opinion, Mike, the quicker the DSA is out, the better it is for America and for all Americans not to listen to their garbage. And it is garbage. I mean, look, today's Democrat Party has morphed into something that our parents and grandparents wouldn't recognize. I think often of my late mom and dad, a couple of Blue Dog Democrats, John F. Kennedy voters. They wouldn't recognize even my dad's own state. Did you see what they did in Massachusetts yesterday? Did you see the signing ceremony of Democrat Governor Maura Healey signing a bill that will now legalize abortion up until the moment of birth? If you don't think there's evil, oh no, evil is here and all around us. That and more coming up. Whether you're preparing for exams, juggling family and career, or just looking to stay sharp as you age, Think Factor is here to help. 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
10: Fox News, I'm Gianna Gelosi. David Crowley eking out a narrow victory in last night's Democratic primary for Wisconsin governor.
11: Today I stand before you filled with gratitude, with humility, and hope as I formally accept the Democratic nomination to be the next governor of the great state of Wisconsin.
10: The result defied polls that showed Democratic Socialist Francesca Hong with a commanding double-digit lead. Over in South Carolina, late Senator Lindsey Graham's sister, Darlene, headed to an August 25th runoff to fill his seat.
12: She'll be facing off against Congressman Ralph Norman of Rock Hill. He's been serving in Congress since 2017. Senator Graham is working with the same staff Lindsey Graham had to get out the vote, and she told reporters last night the last few weeks have been a whirlwind.
10: That is Fox's Mark Meredith reporting. 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
18: Today, expect a mix of clouds and sun along with a thunderstorm, making it feel humid. Some fog may linger in the morning hours. The temperature will reach a high of 82. Tonight, the skies will be mostly cloudy and humid with a chance of a thunderstorm in certain areas. The low will be around 70. I'm meteorologist Jason Caterina on AM 560, The Answer.
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1: 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We have been loving the M&M Extra podcast that Mark Davis and I began a couple of months ago, and it's really taking off. A lot of downloads per episode. People seem to enjoy the dynamic, the energy, the interaction that Mark and I have together. We recently welcomed Preborn as a new sponsor for the podcast, and I can't think of a better partnership at a time like this. Yesterday, there was a signing ceremony at the governor's office in the state of Massachusetts. Maura Healey is the Democrat governor there. And they decided a month or so ago to eliminate a lot of restrictions on abortion. But apparently what they decided wasn't enough. They, instead of like a 24-week window where you couldn't have an abortion after 24 weeks of pregnancy, they decided yesterday it was time to remove even that restriction. And so yesterday, the Democrat Governor Maura Healey signed legislation that legalizes abortion up to birth. Now, I'm old enough to remember when people like Hillary and other Democrats said, oh, that's not even on the table. We're not going to advocate legalizing abortion up to the moment of birth. It'll never happen. It's exactly what happened yesterday. The legislation that they signed, that she signed, removed even the 24-week limitation. So now abortion is permitted throughout the entire 9 months of pregnancy. Now, the most insidious, grotesque, evil part of this wicked story out of Massachusetts and these wicked people, the most awful part is how the signing ceremony came off. You've got to picture this if you're not watching right now on Salem News Channel. We're about to play this clip where Maura Healey is surrounded by women. I don't think there's a guy in the crowd. And a couple of the women are wearing lab coats, indicating to me that I think they're actually physicians. You know, the ones who take the oath to do no harm. Women, including doctors, I want you to listen and watch their demonic reaction to such a horrific move.
0: Thank you.
1: The grins, the claps, the sneering, the laughter, celebrating giving a woman a right to abort a baby up to the moment of birth. They think that's something worth clapping for. It is not an exaggeration to say that today's Democrat Party is a party of violence and death. The party is has become a death cult. Just look at the reaction to Charlie Kirk's assassination. Look at the way they openly pine for ways that President Trump can get murdered. Look at the way they celebrate Luigi Mangione. Look at what they do over death, over murder. This is a level of evil that we may never have seen in the history of America. You know, it's one thing to say, well, I think we've got to give a woman a right to choose. No, it's another to clap and cheer and smile those demonic smiles over such a twisted, wicked, horrible piece of legislation. To people in Massachusetts, get out while you still have time, because your state is lost. Your state is gone. And incidentally, this is a real important time to remember the difference between today's Republican Party and today's Democrat Party. It's time to remember why we're fighting so hard for the future of this country. Because if you think this stops at Massachusetts, think again. Do you think these DSA candidates want any abortion restrictions? You think these people on the left want any reining in of the right to have an abortion at 8.5 months, 9 months of pregnancy? When you know that is a baby in that woman's womb? And it's not just Massachusetts. There's a few other states, I think 9 to be exact, that allow the same wicked, evil thing to exist. Horrifying. Horrifying. Got to get off the sidelines. It's why we pray every day, and I'm proud to share that prayer with you. It's why we remind you about Americans for Prosperity. That's a grassroots organization that is celebrating America's 250th with a real important reminder. You could take a few minutes and read the Declaration of Independence. They've launched the Declaration Project over at Americans for Prosperity. It's a nationwide effort to help Americans rediscover the principles that made this country exceptional, made this country great. Dignity, freedom, opportunity, self-government, and yes, the right to life. The Declaration tells us that all men are created equal, that our rights come from our Creator. These are not just pieces in a museum. This is the foundation of American liberty. No better time than right now to reconnect with the document that started it all. That's why AFP is leading the charge to secure our founding principles for the next 250 years. 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Barry is in Greenville, South Carolina. Hello, Barry.
21: Howdy, Mike. Hi. Listen, just a little bit of the old great Paul Harvey, I got a comment about him. Then I want to talk real serious.
1: Real quick. I got a minute, but I wanted to squeeze you in.
21: Right,
1: go
21: Paul
1: ahead.
21: Paul Harvey used to say, don't worry, nothing's going to be all right. Anyhow, back to France, people used to have these people used to have this thing about abortion. Well, we'll have no abortion up till 6 weeks. Oh, no, we got to have it from the beginning of conception, which is true. And once we got away from abortion begins at conception, it's been downhill.
1: Yep, I got you. I'm sorry, Barry. I hate to cut you short, but I am up against a break. But look, it is downhill. But unlike what that, I don't know that that's what Paul Harvey said. He was a pretty optimistic guy. Have faith, continue to pray, and never give up on America. She's worth fighting for.
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29: In 1783, the Revolutionary War was nearly over, but America's future remained uncertain. Officers in the Continental Army were angry. Congress had failed to provide promised pay, and some considered using the Army's power to force the government's hand. George Washington understood their frustration, but he also knew the liberty they had fought to win could be destroyed by the very army that secured it. Washington confronted his officers and urged them to choose honor, patience, and loyalty to the Republic over rebellion. He could have used their anger to increase his own power. Instead, he used his influence to restrain it. Power asks what it can take. Character asks what duty requires. Washington's lesson still stands. 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
1: Here's what I love about this Wisconsin race.
5: Yeah.
1: All the polls had hung winning bigly. Now, yep. Bigly. Now, memo, as I posted on X this morning, memo to Texas, as you're hearing all the polls about Tallarico. Oh, he's pulling ahead of Ken Paxton. Oh, he's 2 points up here, 3 points up there, 1 point. Okay, well, Wisconsin pollsters said, hold my beer, Texas. State Navigate poll had hung up by 22. Public policy polling had hung up by 18. Marquette University had hung winning by 25. State Navigate hung one winning by 29. Public policy polling hung winning by 20 points, and lo and behold, Crowley comes through in a nail-biter thanks to the thumb drives. Even lefties love Thanksgiving, evidently.
5: Apparently.
1: I mean, Mark.
5: And the establishment has to be happy in Wisconsin, because I think that she would have lost bigly in the general. She's just that vacuous. I mean, well, every state's different. I mean, you know.
1: But that's why this is a mixed bag, though, Mark. This is a mixed bag, because I think this the Republican, what's his name, Tom Tiffany would have beaten this whack job socialist big time.
5: Damn, I was rooting for
1: him. I think he's going to lose to this guy. Crowley's a moderate Democrat.
5: Yes.
1: Young black guy, popular, and has got mainstream Democrat sort of ideologies. He'll probably win, but so I don't know how our audience sees this. Is it better to have a moderate Democrat in the governor's mansion or a lunatic socialist who hates Thanksgiving?
5: I don't think the lunatic socialist would have won. I mean, I think you phrased it exactly right a little bit ago. I root for the extremist Democrat cartoon characters to win, because I think they're more easily beatable and will result in a Republican victory. If I've got to have a Democrat win, Mark, it's going to be a Democrat, but you get to pick which one it is. Of course, I'd like the ones that are less lunatic, and David Crowley is less of a loony bird than Francesca Hong.
1: South Carolina went just the way you and I thought it would go. Turned out Darlene is going to face off against Ralph Norman in the runoff. Your theory is that Ralph Norman will beat her in 2 weeks. There's a lot of pushback on that, because you got to look at the other candidates' voters. Where will they now go?
5: Yep.
1: And Joey Hudson, who's all things South Carolina, points out, and I said to him, Mark's theory is that Norman will, it's going to be like a repeat of the Pam Evett, Alan Wilson thing for the governor's race. Mm-hmm. Pam Evett was was endorsed by Trump, just like Darlene Graham is. Then Trump saw the handwriting on the wall. Alan Wilson was ahead in the polls and then endorsed them both. He could endorse these two too. He could do the same thing all over again, but this might be different. Joey's argument is that the Russell Fry and Mark Sanford voters, and for people following South Carolina politics, those are the guys who finished third and fourth, those voters will instinctively go to Darlene Graham, Why? Not to Ralph Norman.
5: Why?
1: Because she's establishment, because they're aligned with Lindsey Graham in a way that, that Ralph Norman probably was not. He's more of a kind of a, not a renegade, but a little bit of a rebel. And look, he's capable of marching to his own drummer too. He endorsed Nikki Haley for president once over Trump. So the thinking is that this is probably going to be Darlene's to lose. Now they're going to start holding debates between the two of them. And that'll be kind of fun to watch to see how that goes.
5: Well, what will her handlers do then? Because we've talked a lot about handlers. When you have, everybody has them. Even the veteran politicians have handlers. They just don't listen. Trump had handlers, just didn't listen to them very often. Right. When somebody's brand new, just a brand new neophyte in this kind of environment, the handlers clearly told Darlene, don't talk a lot. Don't answer a lot of questions. Only trouble lies ahead if you do. Right. Now, we literally are 13 days from the runoff. Every state should do that. You know, don't make people wait three flipping months for the runoff.
1: Exactly.
5: And there's going to be a debate in there. She's going to have to answer questions. I think Darlene, it may not be in her nature, but I think her handlers are going to make her go negative against Ralph, and I don't think it's going to go well. Not because Ralph is some revered figure, but I don't. She's just a sweet. I don't want to make her like a school marm either, but she's not a pit bull, not that she needs to be, but I think it's going to be clumsy and weird as Darlene goes negative on Ralph.
1: Time will tell. We're going to find out. Up in Minnesota, Mike Lindell, speaking of the polls, Mike Lindell was ahead in a lot of the polling before the governor's primary last night, and he lost to the kind of establishment Republican, this woman named DeMuth. And a lot of people attribute it to Mike's, I have to say, rather surprising belief that there should be a form of amnesty granted to illegals. He did that a couple of weeks ago, and everybody turned on him. And it was and he's my friend, and I love the company, and I pray for the company. I know what Mike's been put through, but it is a, let's just put it this way, I'll be diplomatic about my friend. It's a rather unconventional decision to decide to go up against President Trump and declare that, you know, instead of mass deportations, we should grant, you know, work visas and a form of amnesty to millions of illegals. That took a lot of people by surprise and might have just been a self-inflicted wound.
5: Was that designed to attract crossover votes in what is still Minnesota?
1: You got me.
5: I'm trying to think of something, man.
1: I got nothing because you know what? In this climate with President Trump, with the mass deportation is how he got elected.
5: Yep.
1: That is enormously popular among Republicans. And I got to believe it's enormously popular among Republicans in Minnesota.
5: It's popular among independents and even some Democrats. It's the one thing he's still got. Economy in the tank. War unpopular. But man, the border's working. The border's rocking. I know we got some, you know, ICE procedural stuff we got to work through apparently. But the whole notion of having illegals sent back to where they came from is like the bedrock thing. And staying in Minnesota, have you spoken with or spent any time around Michelle Tafoya?
1: I have. I've interviewed her before, neat. And she's fantastic.
5: I think she can win. Let's not go nuts here. I think she can possibly win for Senate in Minnesota now that she has a kind of cross suburban appeal kind of thing. You know,
1: they're talking about her. You know that possibility, and they're talking about this guy in the Republican in New York maybe defeating Kathy Hochul for governor.
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1: 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I hope to see you and hear you here. Have a great day. 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I'm Mike Gallagher. 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
13: I think we will keep it on Lisa Brady, Fox News. That's part of President Trump's latest message about the Strait of Hormuz, posting that the U.S. has total control and again calling a U.S. blockade of Iranian ports a wall of steel, despite Iran's defiance, claiming it controls the key waterway.
14: Indirect negotiations with Iran continue aimed at reopening the Strait of Hormuz, but reports indicate very little progress, despite efforts from both Qatar and Pakistan. We do know the head of Iran's Supreme National Security Council said Tuesday the strait would not reopen until the United States meets all Iranian conditions. This includes unfreezing assets, giving compensation, and ending the war.
13: Fox's Trey Yingst in Tel Aviv. The U.S. military firing on a ship in the Gulf of Oman for trying to evade the blockade yesterday. Meantime, Iran-backed Houthi rebels have launched deadly attacks on ships in a different strait. Mixed primary results for the president. In South Carolina, Republican Senator Darlene Graham advancing in a race for the GOP nomination to succeed her late brother, Lindsey.
15: Darlene Graham was appointed to serve out the rest of his term and has since won the endorsement of President Trump for a full term.
16: You know, Lindsey loves his sister. More than anything else, he would tell me about his sister, that she's just outstanding.
15: Darlene Graham will now face Congressman Ralph Norman in a Republican runoff later this month. In Minnesota, Trump-endorsed Mike Lindell fell short in the state's Republican primary for governor, losing to the state's Speaker of the House.
13: Fox's Jared Halpern at the White House. Also a mixed night for progressive Democrats, with Minnesota's Lieutenant Governor Peggy Flanagan winning the Senate primary to face Republican Michelle Tafoya in the fall. But in Wisconsin, Democratic Socialist Francesca Hong was edged out in the governor's race by County Executive David Crowley. A big deal in basketball, the L.A. Lakers reportedly being sold to businessmen Josh Kushner and Bob Iger for more than $12 billion pending final approvals. 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
11: This afternoon, expect a mix of sunshine and clouds with the possibility of a thunderstorm making an appearance. It'll feel humid with a high of 83. Tonight, the skies will be mostly cloudy and humid with a chance of a thunderstorm in some areas. The low will be around 69. I'm meteorologist Jason Caterina on AM 560, The Answer.
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1: Did we dodge a bullet? Good morning. The Real Story here.
2: Okay.
1: Amy Jacobson and Jeannie Ives, and I was up all night because I'm a nerd, and this is just fascinating to me. Francesca Hong and David Crowley were neck and neck. She was ahead, then he was ahead. And then at about 11:18 in the morning, this is MSNBC, 18,000 ballots were dumped. Wait, it even stunned the anchors.
3: Okay.
1: Okay.
3: Wow.
1: Wow.
3: What the heck just came in Brown? Which was that that was huge for her.
4: Yeah, so that was about 18,000 votes. And she nets 2,000.
1: And it was stunned them to silence. They didn't know.
3: Question. Was that the...
1: They didn't even know. I never went to sleep because I was wondering when the ballot dump was going to be. But luckily, he has been declared the winner. Milwaukee County Executive David Crowley, African-American man. He dropped out of the race for a bit, too, and then came back in the race.
2: So, yeah, and he was escorted around the entire state by Tony Evers, knowing that, if you elect Hong in the Democrat primary, Tiffany's got to walk right into that governor's office. And they're trying to do whatever they can to keep power. But don't be fooled by them. Just because they didn't, elect somebody who is out there as a Democrat Socialist of America, card-carrying member, dues-paying member also, just because the Democrats pulled back in Wisconsin and didn't elect her does not mean that Crowley is any better or any other class of their politicians are any better that are running on the Democrat side, because it's not your Bill Clinton liberal Democrats. It's not your JFK actually conservative Democrats. It's not that party anymore. It is the far progressive party. And listen, they still have called for defunding the police. They still want to pack the Supreme Court. They still want to add Puerto Rico and DC so that they can add some more Democrat senators to the mix and control power there. These people still want to defund ICE. So, and open the borders again, because they already have tried that. They did it under Biden. It was successful for them. They want to create the chaos. So I don't think anybody should feel good still about where the Democrats are as a party. And I don't want this to make it look like, they're coming back to moderation. It's not true.
1: With more on this, let's welcome back to the program Dustin Grage. He writes for townhall.com, investigative reporter, political strategist, all around a good guy. Dustin, we're going to start in Wisconsin, but then we know that you're in Minnesota, and we'll get to Michelle Tafoya's huge GOP win for the Senate contest yesterday. But Dustin, what should we be concerned about David Crowley? What do we know about him? Is he DSA?
5: So what we can say about David Crowley is this is how I would describe Crowley, is he's just a much more Francesca Hahn. Now, was going to Culver's and saying how uncomfortable about around white people she was. She misquoted it being custard, but being ice cream, all the things down the line. She just says everything that's on her brain. And she was just the most undisciplined socialist. And to your point earlier, a dues-paying member. She literally led the convention of the 2019 DSA, the National Convention. Crowley, though, is on record saying his policies aren't that much different from the socialists. He is on record stating this. He's just more disciplined, and maybe he didn't know he was going to run for governor one day. But he also has come out in the past saying he is for defunding and divesting police. So he is following right along with Francesca Hahn. He's just a little bit more disciplined, in my opinion. But also, we got to look at this guy's record. As the county executive in Milwaukee, that county is facing upwards to a $160 million deficit right now. They ended health care for 5,000 workers. They allowed that to lapse despite doing tax increases. Everything this guy touches has been a disaster. He's out there openly saying he's actually not that much different from the socialists. But again, we saw the polling. Hahn was going to lose. Like, that was a guaranteed win for Tom Tiffany. This one's just a little bit more uphill. But at the end of the day, once you're able to paint Crowley from his past statements and from his record, I think we're going to end up with a similar ending by the end of this. Because also, one thing a lot of people might know on the elite side of this, Tom Tiffany has raised and spent $10 million already. The next largest candidate, I think, was around $600,000. He more than tripled all of the Democrats combined in fundraising and spending. So Tom Tiffany, he was going hard after Francesca Hahn painting her. Absolutely buried. I predict we're going to end up with the same results going forward with Crowley here as well, because Tom Tiffany, he's been a great campaigner.
1: So let's move on to Michelle Tafoya, good friend of the program. She secured the GOP nomination. She didn't deliver a victory speech because she didn't have a party, but she had you and other people over at her house.
5: Yeah, and I was there, and it was great. Like, all the local media was so mad. They're like, oh, she's not doing a public party. She's hiding. Well, she did all these interviews via Zoom with local media, so that did happen. But yeah, I was at, when she came downstairs to the basement, we all roared in cheering for her. And then one of her grandkids ended up crying. We're like, oh no. So we had to stop the speech for a moment. But it just, the intimacy of how small of a group we had there was incredible. I mean, maybe the 25 people total at the house. And she gave just a great emotional speech, letting the volunteers and everyone know, like, hey, we're here because of you. And just, this is a down-to-earth individual, and I compare her with Riley Gaines when she came here to Minneapolis. Her and my wife were bonding over, like, hey, I just will be a hermit one day and into the woods and not talk to anyone. And just so down-to-earth, honest, nice. When you know you're going to win by 80 points, you know, why not throw a party? Why not make a big deal out of it? But that's just the type of person Michelle is, and I am so excited for the average voter in Minnesota to know that Michelle when it comes time to say it. I mean, she walked me to my car. Every single individual at that party got significant one-on-one time with her, and she's just a great person, and I'm looking forward to Minnesota voters knowing that person very soon here once we approach the general, because, again, Peggy Flanagan is the candidate we're going to be facing here in Minnesota. The stars are aligning.
1: Well, yeah, let's talk a little about Lieutenant Governor Peggy Flanagan. Blue hair, sometimes she had pink hair, and then sometimes she would wear a hijab and be next to people from Somalia and speak Arabic. This is her. This is not AI generated.
6: Assalamu alaikum. My name's Peggy Flanagan. I am the Lieutenant Governor of Minnesota, and I'm really honored and humbled to be here with all of you today. I am incredibly clear that the Somali community is part of the fabric of the state of Minnesota. I think about my friendship with NIMCO. We've been friends for almost 25 years. And when I think of being part of Minnesota and growing up here, the Somali community.
1: So clearly she's pandering. Has she always been a bit of a phony, Dustin?
5: Oh, absolutely. Well, and I think by the end of this, a lot of people are going to find out that she's not as Indian as she claims to be. just a little spoiler, we might have Pocahontas 2.0 on our hands here. A lot of people don't realize that Peggy Flanagan was adopted.
2: Did you Pocahontas?
5: Sorry about that. But like, she's adopted. She's actually not Indian in any way. Her mother isn't, and she was adopted, and she claims to have been raised by a single mom. Her father was Indian, but she's not related to him, and she wasn't even raised by her father. So she's not even Indian by all the biological standards of how we've stacked this up. But yes, she plays phony all the time. We also have her on record saying that Mount Rushmore is a symbol of white supremacy and genocide. She has come out with that stance at one point back when she was in the early days of her lieutenant governor's.
2: Well, that actually might.
5: Crazy.
2: Well,
5: she will adapt everything to appeal to the left.
2: Look, I'm from South Dakota, and South Dakotans didn't like Minnesotans. Minnesotans didn't like South Dakotas. That might actually do well for her, you know, to diss Mount Rushmore, but whatever.
1: Is there anything else you can tell us about her?
5: Oh, no. Yeah, I could tell you also straightforward. Peggy Flanagan is a DSA candidate. Now, I know the DSA fairly well here in Minnesota, and they actually know the toxicity of the DSA brand. They saw with Omar Fateh when he came short being Jacob Fry, if he had not had that DSA tag, they believe he would have won. So they've actually intentionally peeled away and not tried to actually give her that label. I have been told this directly from DSA members in Minneapolis. But it's at the end of the day, it's not going to end up panning out. She is for defunding the police. She is for all of the DSA platform, including all the Palestine talk and everything. She's crazy. She is Francesca Hahn of Minnesota. And we're going to be looking forward to a great couple months here painting her and exposing her record and her stances over the years because, yeah, we have a great shot here in Minnesota. And to put this in perspective as well, the internals for Angie Craig, the opponent of her in the Democrat primary, Angie Craig's internals were showing a 50-50 split between her and Tafoya when the issue of fraud is being brought up because, of course, Peggy Flanagan, she was the lieutenant governor for Tim Walz,

0: now she's crazy and we're going to be able to paint her that way.
1: Hey, Dustin, speaking of fraud, you know, there's election fraud. It's a real thing. It happens. And if you don't mind, I'm going to bring Tom, one of our good callers, in, and he's going to ask a question here pertaining to Wisconsin. I think it also pertains to Minnesota. Let's bring him in real quickly here. Tom, welcome to the program.
2: Hi, Jeannie. Hi, Amy.
3: Hi.
2: I really appreciate you taking a call. Sir, everything indicates that they stole this election from this crazy Hong woman in Milwaukee, which means this is still going on, and I anticipate we're going to have another November of days after the election waiting for these phantom mail-in votes to come in until the Democrat wins. And the question is, not just for you, but especially Jeannie, I know you're a political. How many election cycles are we going to go through until Republicans stop talking as if these elections are being run on the up and up? It is so frustrating. It's just beyond belief.
1: All right, Tom, thanks for your phone call. I appreciate it. I'll let you hang on while you listen in to his answer. Do you think that they stole the election from Hong?
0: It's very possible here. And frankly, at the end of the day, it just means Republicans need to take action on this. So I'll pick on Lindell here in Minnesota, who lost to Lisa Damith and Ryan Wilson. A lot of people like Lindell because, oh, you went after the voter fraud, all that. And that's great. And Lindell did, you know, it was great for him to put himself out there. But he fell short. He wasn't winning these election lawsuits. The great news is, here in Minnesota, at least, we know the blueprint to win these. Ryan Wilson, actually, the running mate for Lisa Damith, went to an all-Democrat Supreme Court when Hennepin County, our largest county, bluest county in the state, had unbalanced election boards, you know, the people who count the votes. It was dramatically more Democrats counting these votes than Republicans. It was unbalanced. Ryan actually went to the Supreme Court, won in front of an all-Democrat Supreme Court, and we got balanced boards in Hennepin County. And in Minnesota, deep blue, Trump only lost by 4% in Minnesota after that happened with Ryan Wilson. So we know the blueprint to go to these all-Democrat blue districts, win in court, and actually get ahead of the problem. Let's get ahead of these election fraud problems, understanding that they are going to come up unless we actually take a stand and go win in the courts. So we know the blueprint now in Minnesota, how to get that done. We should also bring that over to Wisconsin. I know some good Minnesota operatives that are now working in the Wisconsin Republican Party. We're going to send that over with them as well. And we have to take these fights to the courts and address the problem before it becomes a problem. So that is the solution, and we have to do so. We have to do so aggressively so we win in November.
3: Real quick, did Tampon Tim Walz, did he support Peggy Flanagan?
0: No, he didn't. Angie Craig was doing polling on how a Tim Walz endorsement would affect the race because Tim was supporting her. They found out that Tim was so underwater, though, that a Tim Walz endorsement would hurt her. So they went to Tim Walz's wife and got his wife's endorsement because it was the positive of the Walz name without the negative of Tim Walz and the fraud. It's actually quite incredible. But yeah, Tim was pushing hard for Angie Craig behind the scenes. That's why they ended up with Gwen Walz endorsing versus him, because they found the polling was better with her.
3: Wow. And then you look at the numbers.
0: Tim Walz and Peggy Flanagan had a massive fallout earlier last year. Yeah.
3: Okay. All right. Well, thank you. We'll be in touch because we'd like to know any opposition research that you do. You do a great job. If you want to follow him on the socials, follow him on X at Grage, G-R-A-G-E, Dustin. Dustin Grage, thank you so much for joining us. We appreciate it.
0: Thanks for having me. We'll talk later.
3: All right, coming up, another grant scam in Illinois. We'll explain.
4: 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It's the real story on AM 560, The Answer.
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3: All right, let's get right to it because we only have a few minutes with him, and we'll have him back for a longer discussion maybe next week. But this is a breaking story. It's by the Center Square. Jared Strong is the author and the investigator on this one. Taxpayer philanthropy. Illinois taxpayers are funding PTSD gunshot treatments.
4: Gunshot treatments?
3: Yes. Okay. And here to tell us more about what he found out, and this is, in my opinion, another one of those nonprofit grant scams. And I will tell you, anytime you say PTSD or veteran, they get whatever the hell they want to, and they shouldn't. Jared, tell us the story, please. Jared Strong, the Center Square.
5: Yeah, well, thanks for having me on. There's a doctor in the Chicago area, Eugene Lipoff. He's a pain doctor who believes that he can sometimes cure people of their PTSD with two injections deep into the base of their necks. It's an on nerves that are associated with our body. And people who advocate for this procedure say it's akin to rebooting a computer to make it sound pretty simple.
3: Hey, Jared, are you on speaker? Are you on a speakerphone? Can you take it off speaker?
5: No.
3: Oh, you're not? Okay. We're just having audio problems. Okay. Let's go on. Go ahead. Sorry.
5: All right. Sorry. Yeah. So anyway, some people who get the shot say it's miraculous. Some say it didn't do much of anything for them. But Dr. Lipoff, about 20 years ago, founded a nonprofit to promote the procedure. It languished over time. It didn't really collect too much cash until several years ago when it changed its name to Erase PTSD Now. And all of a sudden, it was taking in millions of dollars a year. That's also when Erase PTSD Now started paying Dr. Lipoff in Chicago to perform the injections and for other services. The nonprofit's given him more than $2 million to his businesses in recent years. And, you know, that's despite there being pretty firm rules against founders of nonprofits benefiting from the proceeds of those nonprofits.
3: Well, on top of it, his clinic, go ahead. Sorry.
5: No. His clinic is Stella Mental Health. They do these injections. They've got other non-traditional treatments like ketamine and magnetic stimulation. And then they've also just recently been getting Illinois lottery proceeds through the Veterans Cash Program. They've gotten about $170,000 of that in recent years for these injections.
3: Okay, and I mean, this is, it does feel, it's self-dealing, obviously, because on top of it, tell us more about their executive director. She's double-dipping, and nobody seems to be paying attention to that either.
5: Yeah, she came on about the time that they had their revenues go way up, and she's employed as she's a full-time executive director for Erase PTSD Now and for a nonprofit in Florida where she lives. She's getting paid about $100,000 at each of those jobs. She just told me she keeps real busy, and that she has a good staff. But you know, people said it raises questions. I mean, this the double pay and then the very cozy relationship between the nonprofit's founder and the nonprofit itself. So lots of questions.
3: Well, I thought one of the most alarming things was though that he essentially threatened a worker that if they didn't get this shot to help her with another issue she was having, what was it? I can't remember now, that he was going to relieve her.
5: Yeah,
3: tell that story, so, because this is what's disgusting too.
5: He, as you mentioned in the lead into this, The God Shot is the name of a book that he released this year, and in it he recounts discovering that this shot could also alleviate hot flashes, and he had a nurse in his office that he said was just unbearable. She was becoming impossible to work with, so he claims, or is telling in the book, is that he gave her an ultimatum: I'm going to fire you or you get the shot. And miraculously, she was cured of her hot flashes then after that.
3: Yeah.
5: He told me when I asked him about it that he was just joking, but that is not clear at all in the book.
3: Yeah. Well, I mean, I have a problem with all this. First of all, I mean, you say PTSD, you say veterans, and before you know it, they're getting any amount of money with no accountability. And I happen to know somebody who knows a lot about pain management, called that doctor. And I'll tell you this. He said, y'all need to dig deeper in on this guy. That's what he said. So, Jared, I want to appreciate you looking into this grant scam, another grant scam in the state of Illinois. We'll be back with you to talk about this and more of your investigations as the time goes on. Really appreciate your work here.
5: Thanks for having me.
3: You bet. We'll be right back with Watchdogs.
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7: 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Joe Biden never suggested banning the sale of gas-powered cars by 2035, which Gavin Newsom did until there was a big pushback and he stopped. 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Regulating this, regulating that, regulating this, regulating that. Everything that these Democrat socialists want done, they're doing out here in California.
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8: Fox News, I'm CJ Papa. Changing ownership for one of the marquee franchises in the National Basketball Association, Bob Iger and Josh Kushner, are ready to buy the Lakers.
9: The record-breaking price of more than $12 billion means the Lakers will have their third ownership group since last year. Mark Walter bought a controlling interest from the Buss family last year for $10 billion.
8: Fox's Jay Berman reporting. Establishment Democrat David Crowley defeats left-wing Democratic Socialist Francesca Hung in the primary for Wisconsin governor. He spoke earlier.
10: It's not about the establishment versus progressives. It's about building something bigger than any one campaign. It's about building a movement, y'all.
8: Crowley takes on the Republican Congressman Tom Tiffany, backed by President Trump, in the governor's race. 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
11: This afternoon, expect a mix of sunshine and clouds, possibly interrupted by a thunderstorm, making it feel humid. The temperature will reach a high of 83. Tonight, the weather will be mostly cloudy and humid, with a chance of a thunderstorm in some areas. The low will be around 69 degrees. I'm meteorologist Jason Caterina on AM 560, The Answer.
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3: All right, it's that time of the week. It's Watchdog Wednesday. Always love having John and Kirk on. Before we bring them on, though, here's something I want everybody to note. So happy that the Thomas More Society, located here in Illinois, where they need to be located, because we have such egregious laws that violate people's rights, that violate people's speech rights, violate, you know, their moral rights, everything. Well, good news, because now Thomas More Society is suing Pritzker on behalf of Bishop Paprocki and the Lutheran Care Center and four other Illinois physicians. They are suing the state of Illinois over its new assisted suicide law and the End of Life Options Act, and there this complaint is being filed in federal court. Of course, federal court, we can never get something done in state court. And so really happy about this. And the point is that Illinois' assisted suicide law requires doctors to tout the benefits of killing oneself and refer patients to die and falsify death certificates. So this is a lawsuit we will absolutely be tracking, and we'll have somebody on to talk more about it next week. But I did want to make that note and congratulate Bishop Pat Brockie for speaking up and putting his name to this lawsuit, and for Thomas More Society, which is a public interest law firm. You know, they can use your donations, folks, because they do really good work, but they're out there defending the defenseless, which is that in this case. But let's bring to the program now our watchdogs, John Kraft, Kirk Allen. John, let's start with you. I know you're hot on these veterans assistance commissions, and the one in St. Clair County is really screwed up. What more can you tell us about that? I know you have a new story out about it.
17: Well, thanks for having us, Jeannie. And I'm only hot on the ones that are not compliant with state law.
3: Okay.
17: The Veterans Assistance Act allows counties to levy, you know, a 0.02% of property taxes for the budget for the Veterans Assistance Commissioners in each county. Small counties like Edgar County and Clark County, we don't have one. But within the Veterans Assistance Commission Act, it mandates that counties must provide for office space and you know, the furniture, supplies, and all that other stuff. But St. Clair County, and this may be the only one in the state that's doing this and that I'm aware of, and this particular current year we're in, has budgeted $21,000 for rent, $20,000 for office furniture, $10,000 for office supplies, $10,000 for telephones, $4,000 for software maintenance contracts, $500 to repair and maintain the building they're in, and $54,000 for legal services.
3: Is that now, legal services are because you're harassing them for FOIA or what? Just joking.
17: I don't know. FOIA stuff. But the legal services, they are authorized to buy that, contract that out. But they could also get it free from the state's attorney if the state's attorney agreed. So there's no reason to spend that. So they're spending $66,000 plus the legal fees, which an additional $54,000. So $120,000 on stuff that they don't need to spend it on, $66,000 on stuff that they can't spend it on, which equals about 11% of their annual budget, which is ridiculous. 11% of the budget spent on things that they either can't or don't need to spend it on.
3: Well, who can do something about this? Can the county board do something about this? Who can rein them in?
17: Well, the commission, the superintendent should demand that the county pay what they're supposed to pay. The Veterans Rights Bureau should also, after I file a complaint, they probably will, tell the VAC that they can't spend the tax levy funds in the way they're spending it on. And they're moving across the street next year to a different building that the county owns, and the county's given them $300,000 to refurbish the office space, and then they're increasing their line item in their budget to $100,000 for rent. So that's going to crank it up to 17% of their annual budget on things that they can't be spending the money on.
3: I mean, are you here to tell me that they really don't have some blank, you know, just open offices that are unused that they can put the Veterans Assistance Commission in? I mean, this is the problem with government. They all have their little fiefdoms. They won't actually, you know, I don't know, share resources, which is what taxpayers expect.
17: They're in a county-owned building now, and the building across the street is owned by the county. So I think they just want I think they just want, you know, a better looking office space, which, you know, hey, that's fine. If the county wants to dole it out of their county general fund, that's fine with me. But they can't use funds that were taxed or levied for the purposes of assisting veterans for these unlawful types of expenses. It's beyond me why they would even think of it. Now, there was a two AG opinions from 2024 that verifies, and there's an appellate court case, verifies what we wrote. And
3: of course it verifies what you wrote. You guys are always on top of it before the authorities are on top of it. You know what you're doing. And
17: right.
3: Yeah, and so of course it verifies you, but what are they going to do anything about it?
17: I don't know. However, I left word and got somebody called the superintendent of the St. Clair County VAC
3: I love that.
17: For me, because he won't answer my phone.
3: awesome.
17: And told, and here's what I told the person that called him. I said, look, tell the superintendent to write a letter to the county board demanding that the county board foot all these bills like they're supposed to out of the general fund. And then I can hammer on the county board for not doing it. But for the Veterans Assistance Commission to keep paying all these expenses that they can't pay is ridiculous and needs to be addressed. One of the opinions from 2024, I'm thinking it might have been Madison County, but the attorney, don't laugh. The attorney, it was either Madison or Rockford or Winnebago. The attorney's argument in favor of allowing them to buy stuff and spend money this way was because the Open Meetings Act allows them to go into closed session to discuss the purchase, sale, or lease of property.
3: That makes no sense.
17: That's what gives them the authority to do it. And the AG's like, no, I don't think so.
3: Okay, so we have Winnebago doing this crap, Madison doing this, St. Clair County, other counties doing this.
17: Those are not doing it after the AG opinion. One of them wanted to buy a building. Uh-huh. Yeah, one of them wanted to buy a building. And the AG actually, in one of those opinions, talked about Dillon's rule, which we've talked about for decades. And I was surprised I actually went there, but Dillon's rule is essentially if you don't have express powers in writing granted to a local government, then they can't do it, period. And that's how they're using this argument against using tax levy for the VAC to buy all these things. And the other thing, the superintendent is getting paid $142,000.
3: $142,000, one of the highest paid county officials. And he's just in charge of the VAC. Give me a break. That's like a part-time job.
4: What does he do all day?
3: Exactly.
4: I mean, have you ever thought about following him to work? Does he even go to work?
17: Yeah. And, you know, that's $36,000 more a year than the county board chairman, the treasurer, assessor, county clerk, auditor, circuit clerk, coroner, and county recorder make. They all make 106.
3: Well, what do you do? Stack the his own commission with his buddies? I mean, that's outrageous.
17: I don't know, but I know what was told to me was the previous guy was making 90, and this guy demanded 106, or he wouldn't go to work for him. So they paid, or 142, or he wouldn't go to work for him. So they paid it.
3: I'm betting you can find some really savvy veteran to do it for, you know, under 100K. That is a part-time job. That is easily a part-time job.
17: Well, in some counties, it's not.
3: I don't care. It's still a part-time job.
17: It would certainly be.
3: You know, Kirk, if you've been in the military, that's a part-time job. That's an additional duty that you get assigned on top of being like platoon leader.
17: Yeah, plus they have all these employees that actually do all the work. So
3: exactly. That's my point. It's a part-time job.
17: And he hired an executive assistant.
3: Is she related?
17: I don't know.
3: Probably. That or she's a girlfriend. Yeah. knows?
17: And they have problems. They have
4: conjecture on her part. Yes.
17: They have problems answering FOIA requests. I think the executive assistants may have been in the same National Guard unit that he was in.
3: Oh,
17: in the National Guard.
3: There so you
17: I
3: go.
17: I don't have a clue, and I don't want to speculate. But
4: all right, we'll speculate out. For you.
3: That's yeah. right. Find out. That's your job. Go find out. We want to know about the executive director.
17: Sure, no problem.
3: Okay. All right. Let's go to Kirk quick. Kirk, could you give us an update on the? Water case down in Kansas, what's going on?
18: Well, our water is still absolutely ugly brown. It stinks. There is a grant update on the agenda for tonight's village meeting, which we'll videotape it, and then won't be able to live stream it because they're in a metal building. We can't get a good signal out, but we'll definitely get the video up. We do intend on, or at least I am going to request that the chief of police arrest the board for violating the Open Meetings Act, which is a Class C misdemeanor. I know of no village ordinance that would cover them, unlike what they did with the woman who tried to protect her property. They have village ordinances they could have cited her under, but instead they arrested her, cuffed her, and stuffed her. We had that hearing last week, and it was basically kicked until October for a preliminary hearing. But the village board at the last meeting, and the same with this meeting, there's nothing on the agenda about paying bills, but they pay bills every month. And I've addressed this to them before, and I'm going to default back to what our former state's attorney said when we first got started. At what point do you consider it a crime? He says, well, if they do it the first time, and they didn't know, you let them know, and if they do it again, then it's criminal. Well, I've already got an AG opinion on the village board doing stuff that's not on the agenda, and I told them last week, guys, you need to fix this, and there's nothing on the agenda this week or this month to fix it, so I think I've got every right to ask for them to be arrested. They're violating the law. Why not?
3: Oh, you guys have done citizen arrests before. Are you guys all in to do that tonight?
18: Well,
3: I know I'm putting you on the spot here. You've done it successfully before. You did do that before.
18: Yeah, John did.
3: Yes.
18: And it was the Clark County District. We arrested the whole board. So I guess technically, yeah, we could do it. The police officer's going to be there. And I'm just going to say, hey, chief, you just witnessed a crime. You were here at the last meeting. You witnessed a crime. You probably weren't aware of it, but here's what they did, and they've not fixed it. And then again tonight, they're going to pay bills. There's nothing on the agenda to pay bills. So when are we going to enforce our laws?
4: How's the water situation in Kansas? Anything change?
18: No, nothing's changed. Now, they have a grant update they're going to do tonight. I don't know what that's going to entail, but we had fire training last night, and I don't think I've ever seen it as bad as I did last night. It was absolutely the worst brown color water coming out of those hydrants. It was just disgusting.
3: Yeah, you sent me a video. It's gross. I'll put it on X. I promise I'll put it on X.
4: Promise so people can see what we're talking about?
3: Yeah.
4: I wonder if the recent rains made it even worse.
3: Yeah.
18: Yeah, it's really sad because we see all these announcements from Pritzker. Champaign's getting millions of dollars for beautification of something up there. Paxson getting almost $1 million for downtown renovation. When does water become, more important than this beautification of some of these communities? I just don't understand it.
3: Yeah, he's too busy congratulating El Sayed in Michigan for his, primary victory. Because those Democrat Socialists of America, they're going to solve all this problem. Mm-hmm.
18: That's the problem. They're so focused on politics, they don't know what their actual job is.
3: Absolutely. And it happens at the local level, too.
18: That's yep. Right. If you can't fix it locally, you're never going to fix it anywhere else.
3: All right. They're your county watchdogs. Join us every Wednesday. Don't miss these stories. Really important because they tell you exactly what you can do in your own local area to make a difference. And every single week, these guys are doing that. John and Kirk, thanks so much for joining us on The Real Story. We'll be right back, Amy.
4: And we've got a story in Chicago that is going to turn your stomach.
19: Exposing the lies and the misinformation from the politicians and the media. This is The Real Story on AM 560. The Answer.
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4: All right, so we talk a lot about people who are on electronic monitoring.
3: Yeah.
4: Eileen O'Neill Burke came out and said 87 people who have committed murder or are accused of committing murder are out right now on electronic monitoring. 187 sex offenders. Well, we have another one. This one, a habitual drunk driver who on Saturday hit this lovely, lovely young lady who was visiting from Columbia, Missouri. She was just walking down Southport and Irving Park, and he was drunk and speeding, and he smashed into her. And what he did next is so grotesque. He took her body off the road and put it in the back of his car and then took off. And a block away at the intersection of Irving Park and Ashland, I know it well, he smashed into the tree there. Then he got out of his car and tried to run. And two Good Samaritans, one tackled him, one called 911, but he got away before police arrived. And they were looking for him. When police arrived, they took this young lady to the hospital. She was dead on arrival. But the fact that he tried to conceal the hit and run by putting her bloodied, beat up body in the back of his car. Then he goes running and he's on the park in Marshfield. And at 4:19 in the morning, they find him because he had one croc on because he dropped one at the scene, you know, in the scuffle.
3: Yep.
4: And 8 hours later, he still blew over the legal limit. He was smashed. So he goes to court yesterday, Jeannie. He's in court in front of a judge. And yes, we are going to see
3: Anthony Thedford.
4: Yep. Thedford. And the assistant state's attorney is begging the judge, no, you're going to keep him here until his trial. Mm-hmm. And guess what the judge does? He lets him on electronic monitoring and tells him, don't drink. Oh, you're going to tell an alcoholic not to drink. Do you think the alcoholic is going to listen to you? That guy must be, and his name is Sisick, ass monster, must be thinking, okay, what just happened? I can go home. And he's on electronic monitoring 5 days a week. He gets 2 days off. You think he's not going to drink at all? Maybe on those 2 days off?
3: Well, I guess a hit and run and then stuffing the victim in your car isn't a detainable offense.
4: So he's
3: the judge had his hands were tied.
4: Yeah, BJ, bull BS. What did BJ? But Brandon Johnson's to blame too.
3: Yeah.
4: Because he's promoting this. He loves the safety.
3: That's what you meant.
4: That's what I meant. But we found out through our friends at CWB Chicago that this judge, Thedford, denies detention requests all the time. In fact, the filings, it shows that 69% of the detention filings that were reported, he let them out.
3: Yeah, but you know, he had a Democrat. He had a D after his name. He had a D after his name, so I'm electing the Democrat judge because they're going to be the kinder, gentler people that we need to have on the bench, because these are not criminals. They're justice impacted individuals, Amy.
4: Oh, that's right. Well, in the past 5 months, he's rejected detention petitions 60% of the time. And so, he sees this, and that young lady had her whole life ahead of her. That young lady has a mother and a father and siblings, and she's visiting Chicago, and she gets hit. And it's not like it was late. It was 9 o'clock at night. And it's just sick. Kudos to our neighbors who tackled him and tried to detain him. But shame on this judge, and pray for that girl's family. All right, we're going to have to leave it there for today. Thank you so much for listening. God bless. Be kind to your neighbors. And we'll be back here tomorrow morning at 11 a.m.
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5: A new twist in a high-profile case. I'm Lisa Brady, Fox News. Defense lawyers for Tyler Robinson, the man accused of killing Charlie Kirk, say he should not be eligible for the death penalty because the intended target was hit.
22: In a new filing, Robinson's lawyers argued the state has failed to establish probable cause that the shooter knowingly created a great risk of death to another other than Charlie Kirk and himself.
5: Fox's Claudia Cowan. Robinson has not entered a plea, and the judge has not yet ruled on sending the case to trial. A last-minute hearing is set in the federal case against the man accused of killing a healthcare executive in New York City.
24: A hearing in the federal case against Luigi Mangione is now scheduled for Friday after prosecutors and Mangione's attorneys filed a joint request for a conference with the judge overseeing the matter. Details about what the hearing is expected to address have not been made clear, but it follows Tuesday's final pretrial hearing in the New York State case against Mangione, which is set to go to trial September 8th.
5: Fox's Tony J. Powers. Mangione has pleaded not guilty to state and federal counts in the shooting death of United Healthcare CEO Brian Thompson. Just getting word of a murder-suicide at a home daycare center in Minnesota. Police say a man killed his partner and their child and then himself. No other children were injured. A new tropical storm, Cristobal, is now churning out in the Atlantic.
25: It is not predicted to approach land and should weaken over the next couple of days. Cyclones at sea do present risks to transatlantic shipping. The National Hurricane Center is also keeping tabs on two other low-pressure systems farther south in the Atlantic, one of which has a high chance for tropical development over the next couple of days as it approaches the Lesser Antilles and the Caribbean.
5: Fox's Evan Brown. In the Pacific, forecasters say a potential tropical cyclone could strengthen before nearing the Hawaiian Islands by late Friday. 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
1: Your official weather forecast from the Air Right Heating and Cooling Weather Center.
0: This afternoon, expect a mix of sunshine and clouds with a few thunderstorms possible, making it feel humid. The temperature will reach a high of 83. Tonight, there is a chance of a thunderstorm early on. Then it will be mostly cloudy and humid. The low will be around 70. I'm meteorologist Jason Katerina on AM 560, The Answer.
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30: The Democrats' civil war continues to rage. Socialists win Minnesota, but lose a shocker in Wisconsin. We have the latest primary results from last night. We have Michelle Tafoya joining us live today to discuss the Senate race in Minnesota. And we have elections analyst Henry Olson, a packed day of election news here on the Scott Jennings Show. We have major sports business news. The Lakers have been sold. Incredible numbers behind this deal. Details ahead.
2: And amid the rubble of despair in Colombia, a little story of hope as a tiny baby is saved following a devastating earthquake. We bring you that as well. Today is Wednesday, August the 12th. I'm Scott Jennings, broadcasting for Salem and coming to you live from Washington, D.C. On this day, 1877, we take you to Menlo Park, New Jersey. A young inventor sat inside a noisy workshop, staring at a hand-cranked cylinder wrapped in tinfoil. The contraption looked almost ridiculous. A metal stylus rested against the foil. Attached to it was a small diaphragm and a funnel-shaped mouthpiece. The inventor leaned toward the machine, turned the crank, and magic. Cut 10.
12: Mary had a little lamb, its fleece was white as snow, and everywhere that Mary went, the lamb was sure to go.
2: A human voice returned from the past, a little poem spoken aloud and then replayed for the first time in human history. Until that moment in 1877, every sound ever made had vanished the instant it was made. A speech, a song, the voice of someone you loved, once spoken, it was gone forever. But this machine could capture it, preserve it, and play it again. The inventor called his creation the phonograph. The world would eventually call him the Wizard of Menlo Park. But today, you know him as Thomas Alva Edison, and he used the phonograph for the first time on this day, August 12th, 1877. Breaking news out of the world of sports. The Los Angeles Lakers are being sold again in a record-shattering deal. Venture capitalist Josh Kushner and former Disney CEO Bob Iger have agreed to purchase the legendary franchise for $12.5 billion. It's the largest price ever paid for a North American professional sports team. The stunning sale comes less than a year after Dodgers owner Mark Walter purchased control of the Lakers from the Buss family for $10 billion. This man flipped the Lakers for $2.5 billion in profit. Just unreal. Kushner and Iger had been pursuing an NBA expansion team in Las Vegas, but pivoted and made Walter an aggressive offer for one of basketball's most iconic brands. The transaction still requires approval from the NBA's Board of Governors. Election news. Big primaries last night. The Civil War continues to rage inside the Democratic Party between the establishment and the socialists. Both claimed some victories last night. Let's start in Minnesota, where radical progressive socialist Peggy Flanagan was nominated for the United States Senate. And she's the current lieutenant governor of Minnesota. She's one of the craziest Democrats anywhere in the country. She's been a leading voice for local law enforcement to not cooperate with federal immigration officials. And she's one of the leading agitators trying to stoke civil unrest on the streets of Minneapolis. I want you to listen to Peggy Flanagan calling for people to take to the streets and create chaos. Cut 11.
13: If you are sick and tired of your government being ransacked by Donald Trump and his minions, literally taking away health care from your neighbors, stealing food off of the table from seniors and children, and generally being uncool with the fact that our neighbors are being disappeared, P.S. without due process, it is just called kidnapping, then show up and use your voice. Put your body on the line.
2: Put your body on the line. That's the thing about these radicals. They don't care how many people get hurt or even die in service to this extremist political ideology. But in her primary last night, Minnesota Democrats nominated her to replace Amy Klobuchar, who is the current senator and now candidate for governor. The Republican nominee for the Senate will be Michelle Tafoya, the legendary sportscaster. Cut 12.
14: In those last 20 years, this state has traveled 100 miles per hour in the wrong direction. And Minnesotans are worried about it, very, very worried about it. And look, it's happened under the leadership of, you know, single party rule, under the establishment candidates, the career politicians who have been in office that have brought us to a place that your reporter just described, a place where a lot of people are embarrassed by our state, the fraud, all of the crime, all of the things that are going wrong in education, the taxes. It's an embarrassment right now, particularly the fraud.
2: And later in the show, we do have Michelle Tafoya joining us live to discuss what I think is a sleeper race for Republicans up in Minnesota. Over in Wisconsin, the radical socialists suffered a setback when Francesca Hong lost the nomination for governor in a squeaker
30: to Milwaukee County Executive David Crowley. Hong had led some pre-election polling by enormous margins, double digits, but Crowley surged after re-entering the race, and he had the endorsement of retiring Governor Tony Evers and millions of dollars in outside support. Crowley edged Hong by just over 3,000 votes, which is less than a half a percentage point. Hong's campaign was damaged by scrutiny of her previous social media post. She wants to abolish the police and ICE and eliminate the United States Senate and cancel Thanksgiving. Crowley now faces Republican Congressman Tom Tiffany in November. It's expected to be one of the country's most competitive gubernatorial races. Although Crowley's win certainly puts Democrats in a much stronger position than they would have been in with Hong. What is remarkable about this race is how wrong the polling was. The last five polls in Wisconsin averaged Hong being ahead by 21%. She lost. Now, the same thing happened in Michigan last week, where the last five polls averaged together showed El Sayed winning by 14 points. Now, he won, but barely. He won by about a point. What's really impacted by these huge polling misses are the betting markets. I'm sure lots of money was lost by people betting on that race in Wisconsin that the polling had said was a sure outcome. Certainly, the polling caused the national media coverage to make it seem like the socialists were surging, when in fact the opposite was true. Something is wrong with polling, at least in Democratic primaries right now. This bears some discussion as we head into the fall, when political coverage will be shaped by polls that may not be accurately capturing the electorate. Down in South Carolina, the Republicans voted to replace Lindsey Graham on the November ballot, and they will have to vote again. A runoff is now in store for Darlene Graham and Congressman Ralph Norman, who took the top two spots. Both were far from the 50% needed to win the nomination outright. Russell Fry and Mark Sanford finished third and fourth. Darlene Graham is Lindsey Graham's sister. She has the Senate seat now, as she was appointed by the governor upon her brother's death. And she carries Trump's endorsement into this runoff against Ralph Norman. But Darlene Graham faces a genuinely uphill fight. She received only about one-third of the vote, despite already serving in the Senate and despite endorsements from Trump, Governor McMaster, and the Republican establishment. Norman can argue that roughly two-thirds of primary voters wanted somebody else. The key question is where the Fry and Sanford voters are going to go. If they consolidated behind Norman, Graham's famous name and powerful endorsements may not be enough to save her in the runoff. And this just into the Scott Jennings Show. An unexpected hearing in Luigi Mangione's federal case has been scheduled for Friday morning. This is fueling speculation that the alleged killer of United Healthcare CEO Brian Thompson could be working on a plea agreement. We are going to keep a close eye on what's going on in the courts in New York City. All right, let's talk supplements. 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We're going to continue our political coverage after this next commercial break. We have, We have Minnesota political expert Dustin Grage joining us from Minneapolis to analyze the primary last night. Stay with us here on the Scott Jennings Show.
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4: In 1783, the Revolutionary War was nearly over, but America's future remained uncertain. Officers in the Continental Army were angry. Congress had failed to provide promised pay, and some considered using the Army's power to force the government's hand. George Washington understood their frustration, but he also knew the liberty they had fought to win could be destroyed by the very army that secured it. Washington confronted his officers and urged them to choose honor, patience, and loyalty to the Republic over rebellion. He could have used their anger to increase his own power. Instead, he used his influence to restrain it. Power asks what it can take. Character asks what duty requires. Washington's lesson still stands. Freedom survives when leaders place principle above ambition and remain faithful to God, country, and the people they serve.
5: The following contains a celebrity impersonation.
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12: 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And she's a socialist, and believe me, the Republicans have noticed. I want you to take a listen to this, Cut 14.
13: Assalamu alaikum. My name's Peggy Flanagan.
14: Oh, Minnesota knows Peggy, an extremist Democrat who served under failed Governor Tim Walz. Peggy champions the radical transgender agenda and wants to eliminate the use of fossil fuels. Peggy's endorsed by Minnesota's far-left Senator Tina Smith and is promising to work with Bernie Sanders to obstruct Donald Trump.
15: I have absolutely no doubt that Peggy is going to follow in Tina's footsteps.
14: Minnesotans know Peggy Flanagan. That's why they'll reject her this November.
12: Joining us now to discuss, Minnesota political expert Dustin

0: how the National Republican Senatorial Committee, that's their advertisement, is going after Peggy Flanagan. Is this the right vector? Is tying her to Bernie Sanders and the far left, is that the way forward for the Republicans in Minnesota?
1: Well, it's just really pick your poison on how we actually go after her, because it's all over the place. There's Bernie Sanders, there's Keith Ellison, and as well, maybe that's not as well known. People might know the group, the DLGA, Democratic Lieutenant Governors Association. The staffers that are a part of that organization actually shared staff between Graham Plattner as well as Peggy Flanagan. So Graham Plattner staffers are working the Peggy Flanagan IEs right now. So like everything across the board, she is attached to every leftist group. The DSA are in Minnesota, in Minneapolis, are part of her campaign staff. They help push her through. And the great news, especially for Michelle, as we come into all of this, internal polling for Angie Craig turned out to be pretty accurate. The early polling showed about what the results were last night. But get this, Scott. The internal polling with Angie Craig showed, and this was her argument to Democrats to nominate her over Peggy, was that when you tie the fraud specifically to Peggy Flanagan as the number two in charge of the entire state under Tim Walz, where all this fraud occurred, we have a tied race right now in Minnesota. And this is why Tim Scott's been so bullish on Minnesota. He is labeled, this is the outside shot at winning an additional seat. He thinks we have a shot and a path to 54 seats in the Senate if we were to get our way. And he views Minnesota as a part of that path right now.
0: Yeah, I tend to agree. I think Minnesota is a sleeper campaign for the Republicans in the Senate. Let's talk governor's race for just one second. I know Klobuchar got the nod for Democrats. What happened in the Republican primary for governor? Mike Lindell, the pillow guy, was running, but he didn't win, did he?
1: Yeah, no, and frankly, just at the end of the day, and this isn't a knock on the Trump endorsement, the only reason this race was competitive in the first place was because of the Trump endorsement. It's a powerful one. Lindell in internal polling was as low as 21-20%. He ended up getting in the mid-30s by the end of this thing. So Trump brought it to be closer, but at the end of the day, Lisa Damith is a superb candidate. Her running mate, Ryan Wilson, I frankly think should even be top of ticket. He raised $2 million for Vance when he came to town. He's a part of the America First Policy Institute here in Minnesota. He was the president of that organization. This is a stacked ticket. These are two candidates who could run for governor outright in their own right. But now they're combining forces. And now we have Lisa Damith, a woman, and by that, also a black woman. The Minnesota Star Tribune, you got to laugh at them as well and how they've covered for Democrats over the years and how Tim Walz has gone away with everything. They came out, instantly printed a story saying, Amy Klobuchar, first woman to lead a major ticket in Minnesota. Well, I'm sorry, Star Tribune, but Lisa Damith is a woman and a black woman. If she were elected, she'd be the first of the kind in the country's history. But we're just going to ignore that. But the great news is, yeah, like Scott, you've noticed with Tim Walz running nationwide now, there's a national microscope on this stuff now. And the Star Tribune and the local media isn't going to be able to get away with this stuff going forward. And now we're going to be able to expose it. And now Minnesota is in play.
0: Dustin, I'll give you the last word. I've got 30 seconds here. Because Flanagan's lieutenant governor, she's been in state government and is running for the Senate, and because obviously the legacy of Tim Walz is going to be a topic in the governor's race, how much is the topic of fraud and all the massive amount of fraud that's been found in Minnesota state government, is it going to permeate both campaigns? Should it? I assume that's one of the vectors that Republicans will take, right?
1: No, absolutely. It's the number one polling issue right now. And to the point, Angie Craig even did internal polling on how would a Tim Walz endorsement influence her race? Because behind closed doors, Tim Walz was supporting Angie Craig. He thought she had the better path. But the internal polling, I'm told, showed Tim Walz actually wasn't even that favorable for Angie Craig in that nomination process. So they went to Gwen Walz. Miss, I opened the windows to smell the burning tires was more popular than her husband. So they came out with Gwen's endorsement for Angie Craig at the 11th hour to try to push her through. So that's how bad Dustin, Tim Walz's toxicity is. And of course, Peggy is tied right to him.
0: Yeah, Dustin Greggy from Minnesota, thanks for the analysis. We move to Wisconsin after this. Stay with us on Scott Jennings.
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7: News, I'm Gianna Gelosi. President Trump posting to Truth Social that the U.S. has total control over the Strait of Hormuz, but talks appear to have stalled.
8: We do know the head of Iran's Supreme National Security Council said Tuesday the Strait would not reopen until the United States meets all Iranian conditions. This includes unfreezing assets, giving compensation, and ending the war. Yesterday, U.S. forces disabled a Panama-flagged vessel that ignored warnings in the Gulf of Oman about the ongoing U.S. naval blockade.
7: Fox's Trey Yang's accused killer Luigi Mangione has a last-minute federal hearing coming up, triggering speculation about a plea deal a month out from his state trial.
9: But if his federal case were to be resolved with a guilty plea, legal experts say his attorneys could renew an effort to get some or potentially all of the state case thrown out.
7: Fox's C.B. Cotton, America's listening to Fox News.
6: Your official weather forecast from the Air Right Heating and Cooling Weather Center.
10: This afternoon, expect a mix of sunshine and clouds with a few thunderstorms possible, making it feel humid. The temperature will reach a high of 83. Tonight, there is a chance of a thunderstorm early on, then skies will be mostly cloudy and humid. The low will be around 70. I'm meteorologist Jason Caterina on AM 560, The Answer.
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19: 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When you positively need the truth, this is where you come. 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
0: Of news items for you here on Wednesday, August the 12th. A total solar eclipse is beginning to dazzle millions of people in the prime viewing locations in Iceland, Spain, and a small corner of Portugal. CNN's got live coverage as the eclipse unfolds. Now, when will this happen again? There'll be another eclipse over southern Spain, North Africa, Saudi Arabia, and Yemen on August the 2nd of next year. The United States must wait until 2044 when there'll be a total solar eclipse over North Dakota and Montana. I don't know what Trump term will be in at that point, but I'm sure the President Trump will be celebrating the total eclipse in 2044. One other note, out of the Department of Justice, a two-count indictment has been unsealed today, charging 11 individuals with conspiring over a decade to orchestrate more than 1,000 sham marriages to fraudulently obtain immigration status for foreign nationals, primarily people who come from China. Some of these individuals paid up to $100,000 per sham marriage, according to the indictment. Now, this is coming out from the brand new confirmed Attorney General Todd Blanche. He says the Department of Justice is rooting out fraud everywhere, including in our immigration system. So Todd Blanche, newly confirmed with a blockbuster indictment today. Let's continue our political coverage today. Let's move over to the state of Wisconsin. As we reported to you at the top of the show, it was a rather shocking result in the primary for governor on the Democratic side. All of the pre-election polling had shown the crazy radical socialist, Francesca Hong, with a massive commanding lead. The betting markets followed that. Everybody thought Francesca Hong was going to win the Democratic nomination for governor, but that did not happen last night. She lost to David Crowley. Here to discuss this is Wisconsin political expert Mark Grawl. Mark, thanks for coming here on the Scott Jennings Show. This is kind of the talk of the town. I'm down in Washington today. All the political media down here had just decided that Hong was going to win, but Wisconsin Democrats had something else in mind. From your vantage point, what happened last night?
20: You know, Scott, what we saw was a 10-day avalanche of attack and negativity on Francesca Hong from Democrats, from Republicans, from media, and it caught up on her. And I think 10 days ago she was going to win fairly comfortably, but after 10 days of nonstop bashing her, and it really wasn't about her policies. The interesting thing was it wasn't about her thoughts on taxation or economic development or defunding police. It was more about some of the crazier things she said about things like Thanksgiving, I mean, there were story after story after story about how she said, let's cancel Thanksgiving. And I think a lot of people stopped and said, whoa, wait a minute. A lot of Democrats stopped and said, whoa, wait a minute. This is not somebody who can win in November. You had Governor Tony Evers say she could not win in November. You had several other Democrats say she could not win in November. So last night was all about Francesca Hong. County Executive Crawley is actually a strong Democratic candidate and I think going to be a formidable one this November. Mm-hmm. But it really wasn't about him last night. This was about whether you were for or against Francesca Hong, whether you thought she was going to be the right candidate for Democrats in November or if you wanted to try to stop her. And David Crawley was the mechanism to stop her. And they were successful, very, very close, obviously. But the establishment strikes back, if you will, and they were able to ensure that she did not receive the nomination. Now they're going to have to build a campaign around County Executive Crawley. And Congressman Tiffany has had a great, the Republican nominee has had a great start to his campaign. And he is in a strong place. And now they're going to really have to build a campaign around County Executive Crawley, who had dropped out of this race, remember. Maybe folks don't know that. He actually dropped out of the race because he said he had no path to winning. And then the front runner establishment at that point was the current lieutenant governor who had a campaign finance scandal and her campaign imploded. So Crawley got back in as the, this is our last hope to stop Francesca Hong. And it was successful.
0: Mark, I want to talk to you about the polling in this race because we saw something similar happen in Michigan last week. And the Democratic primary polling simply did not come anywhere close to matching the outcome. I'm going to read you the last five polls. Hong plus 18, Hong plus 22, Hong plus 20, Hong plus 13, Hong plus 11, and the most recent two were plus 18 and plus 22. I mean, you'd have to forgive an external observer for assuming that Hong was winning this going away. The same thing happened in Michigan. Abdul El-Sayed in that Senate primary was thought to be winning handily. He won by about a point. You're arguing that Hong sort of collapsed at the end, but you've been around a lot of campaigns. Is something going on with polling in the Democratic Party right now where people just aren't able to capture what's going on? Are the socialists being overrepresented? Are people afraid to say they're going to vote for an establishment Democrat? What's your opinion about what's going on? And let me add to that, how should we put that in our analysis machine here as we look ahead to the fall analysis that we're going to be doing here and on CNN and other places?
20: Well, I think the last part of that, let's start with there, Scott. I just think people need to be careful about polling. I mean, I think we've seen now election cycle after election cycle, not just in these primaries, but in general elections as well, that polling is not accurately capturing the electorate. And I think the struggle is for pollsters to be kind to them is how do they mirror who's actually going to turn out? I mean, we've certainly seen that with President Trump. He has folks who turn out solely for him, frankly, and they're not captured in that demographic that they're modeling these surveys after. And I think last night in Wisconsin, yes, there was a collapse by the Hong campaign, but if she was truly up 20 some points, she still would have won, even with the epic collapse that we saw over the last 10 days. So we've got to be careful about polling. We've got to understand that it is not gospel. It is somebody's best guess, right? They're talking to maybe 1,500 people out of a, and there's going to be a million plus people who turn out for that primary, as we saw last night, and they don't know for sure. They are doing their best guess, and we've all got to kind of step back and say, all right, this is their best guess, and start looking at some of the other things that should give us a good indicator of what's happening in the race. In Francesca Hong's case, over these last 2 weeks, she was getting pummeled on television, and by Republicans and Democrats alike. And she spent no dollars on any sort of traditional advertising. I mean, she really ran a wonderful, brilliant campaign for 4 or 5 months because when she first got in, nobody took her seriously. But she did this great grassroots right. campaign, really electrified the left in unconventional ways. But you can't just do that. You have got to have more conventional campaigning. You can't not run television and radio ads to try to connect with voters. You can't rely solely on social media to get your message out. And I think that's something that we learned from that campaign as well. And I think all of us as observers should have looked at and say, wait a minute, she got outspent about 30-1 in the last 2 weeks when people in Wisconsin really start paying attention to primaries. I mean, we're in August here. It's summer. People are enjoying the outside. They're not really paying close attention to politics these days here in our state. So we all need to look at some of the other factors that go into determining typically how candidates do in elections and not just rely solely on polling.
0: Talking to Mark Grawl, who's a political expert and analyst from Wisconsin. Mark, I'll read you a comment here from Sean Trend. He's an analyst over at Real Clear Politics. If you want my super simple explanation of Wisconsin polling, Hong had been at about 40% in the polls since mid-July, and she got 40%. Given how the last 2 weeks went, I can completely believe that undecideds broke overwhelmingly against her. Of course, it seems like in that analysis, every single undecided person would have had to have broken against her. So it may be some mixture of a collapse and the fact that these socialists are just somehow being overrepresented in this polling. Let me shift gears back to Crowley for a second, Mark. So I think Republicans have been gearing up to face Hong, and we sort of knew what that campaign was going to look like, sort of crazy versus common sense. You say Crowley is going to be a harder opponent for the Republicans to tackle. What kind of a Democrat is he? Does he have his own liberal tendencies? How, in your opinion, should Tiffany attack the Crowley campaign?
20: Yeah, well, I think you're going to have to look at what is going on in Milwaukee County, right? So he's the Milwaukee County executive, and I think there's a lot of people throughout the state of Wisconsin who don't want to see what's happening in Milwaukee County, whether it's some of the crime issues, whether it's the high taxes that they have there. Things of that nature are really what Congressman Tiffany is going to have to focus on, because when you get outside Milwaukee and the rest of the state of Wisconsin, places like Green Bay and La Crosse and Eau Claire and Wausau, they don't want to be have the same problems that are in Milwaukee brought to their communities. So I think that's really going to be what the focus that you're going to see from the Tiffany campaign is. All right, you tout your executive experience. Let's take a look at what that executive experience is producing in results for the county of Milwaukee.
0: Mark, final question for you. We've got about a minute to go here. I guess you've got one congressional campaign going on in Wisconsin that might be considered a toss-up. The incumbent is Derek Van Orden, a Republican, and he's facing a repeat challenge from Rebecca Cook. How do you analyze the Van Orden campaign?
20: It's going to be tight and close and a difficult one for sure. Rebecca Cook, this is her third time running, which is pretty remarkable, but she was the establishment candidate as well, right? She had a very credible opponent in the primary, and yet the Democratic establishment went all in with her. She has raised an incredible amount of money, stuff we've never seen for a congressional race in Wisconsin. So she's going to be very difficult to beat, but I think the district still is one that is conservative in nature. It's one that certainly is not pro-Democrat socialist. So I think the Van Orden campaign is going to point to where the Democratic Party is moving, set aside the Hong stuff, but just in general how the Democratic Party is moving so far to the left. And that's not going to play well in those communities in the 3rd District, which is largely rural, lots of farmers, things of that nature. So I think Congressman Van Orden is going to be able to pull it out, but it's certainly going to be one that's going to be a hard-fought race.
0: All right, we'll be watching Wisconsin. Mark Grawl's our man on the ground in Wisconsin. Mark, thanks for your time today.
20: Absolutely. Thanks, Scott.
0: All right, just 2 weeks before his tragic assassination on September 10th of last year, conservative leader and our friend Charlie Kirk sat down for one of his final interviews to wrestle with a timeless question. Does God still speak today? That conversation became the foundation for the powerful and provocative new documentary, Can You Hear Me Now?, that explores prophecy, faith, scripture, history, and the role that believers are called to play in our culture today. Follow director Matthew Thayer's investigation, examining the evidence, weighing today's most prominent prophetic voices against scripture, history, political, and scientific scrutiny. Rather than asking you what to think, the film invites you to examine the evidence and consider the biblical foundations and reflect on what it all means for believers living in today's culture. You can go to salemnow.com. That's where you're going to want to download this or stream it. Salemnow.com. Really fascinating piece of film. I encourage you to check it out. More to come after this. It's Scott Jennings on Salem.
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32: The leftists haven't had enough yet. There's more. 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
0: All right, I've not been bugging you about this for a few days, but I feel compelled to let you know that your time is almost up if you'd like to join us on the unforgettable Gulf of America cruise happening in November, just after the election. We'll go in and out of Fort Lauderdale. Imagine taking a vacation after this tumultuous election and calming your spirit in the turquoise waters, dipping your feet in the white sand beaches, eating our incredible food, and having insightful conversations about the future of this country. Mike Gallagher and I will be there. Well, you'll have insightful conversations with me. With Gallagher, I can't make those promises, but you will be entertained. We will dive into the issues shaping America and American politics as we cruise through some of the most stunning destinations while honoring the 250th anniversary of our nation. Book your cabin today, because if you don't, you're going to run out of time. Text the word cruise to 94878 or visit scottjenningsshow.com and click on the Gulf of America cruise banner. All right, following up on a little news that just came into the Scott Jennings Show, I mentioned Todd Blanche with a major announcement today. He says the Department of Justice is aggressively cracking down on birthright citizenship scams. Say that 10 times real fast. Let's listen to Todd Blanche, cut 17.
33: Of birth tourism schemes. We've also directed the Civil Division,
2: to prioritize the denaturalization of naturalized citizens who have obtained citizenship through fraud. Our fantastic lawyers have filed a record number of complaints, more than 120 at this point, since January 20th, 2025. We are a nation of borders and sovereignty. The greatness of America is only as strong as our willingness to protect it, and I am proud to be part of the whole-of-government approach to bring down sophisticated networks like this.
0: That's Todd Blanche talking about this network that they're attacking. They've charged 11 individuals with conspiring over more than a decade to orchestrate 1,000 sham marriages to fraudulently obtain immigration status for foreign nationals. This seems like an excellent project. By the way, those foreign nationals mostly coming from China. Great project for Todd Blanche to be working on. In one case, they say individuals were paying $100,000 per sham marriage. I mean, you literally have people paying $100,000 to get in this sham marriage for the purpose of defrauding our immigration system. So Todd Blanche off to a strong start since his confirmation as Attorney General. One other story I wanted to bring you, we talked a little bit about it earlier this week, but the terrible earthquake down in Colombia, 7.4 magnitude earthquake. This happened on Monday, and there were all sorts of collapsed buildings, lots of destruction. Lots of people have died. Lots more people have been injured. It's just a grim situation down in Colombia. And by the way, they have a new president. He was just sworn in last Friday. The government's trying to get it under control down there. But amid all the death and destruction that we have seen in this earthquake, there was some good news, a remarkable story, really, about the survival of a six-month-old baby boy. He was pulled from the rubble of a collapsed apartment building. Take a listen to this. Cut 13. If you're watching on the stream, you saw that remarkable footage, which, by the way, comes to us from my colleagues over at CNN International. But pulling that extraordinarily tiny baby, just 6 months old, that baby was small. But, and we're going to put it up on the stream here one more time. You've got a number of people working in that rubble, and I mean, it's so surreal to see them pulling that baby out, and it's so heartwarming to know that that baby is alive. So even amidst all of this devastation down in Colombia, there is a little bit of good news to report to you. Some people are being rescued. At least 224 people are dead. More than 2,500 have been injured, and there are 3,000 people in Colombia who are still missing. It is a grim, grim scene down there. But, you know, even amidst for what amounts to hell on earth for those people, occasionally you can find a little bit of hope. And our friends over at CNN International certainly did, pulling this tiny six-month-old baby out of the rubble. 7.4 magnitude earthquake, by the way. That's no joke. And if your buildings and your infrastructure aren't built to withstand something like that, lots of terrible things can happen. We're going to take a break and do more news after this. It's Common Sense for the American People. Scott Jennings on Salem. Stay with us.
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9: A cautious approach from the new Attorney General. Elisa Brady, Fox News. Todd Blanche is taking a wide variety of questions from reporters, including about the contempt referral from a Senate panel over Dr. Anthony Fauci invoking his right to remain silent in a recent COVID-related hearing, even though he was preemptively pardoned by President Biden.
10: When the Department of Justice receives a referral from Congress, there's a process. There's a process of how we take it in and how we investigate it.
9: Blanche says any update on a potential Fauci contempt case would be when a decision is made, adding he does not expect that anytime soon. The comments from Blanche coming during a news conference to announce 11 people indicted in connection with more than 1,000 sham marriages across the country since 2016, many involving Chinese citizens. And more under investigation. Police in Minnesota say it appears a man killed his partner, their child, and then himself at a home daycare they own.
11: Multiple police agencies on scene of the Brown Bear Home Daycare in Hopkins in the suburban Twin Cities following what we're told was a domestic incident.
12: Upon arrival, officers located a deceased male, female, and juvenile victim.
11: Hopkins Police Chief Brent Johnson.
12: There were other children present within the daycare, and we were able to get them out of the daycare and reunify them with their parents.
11: We're told none of the daycare children were injured, that all of the deceased lived in the home and were related.
9: Fox's Jeff Manasso. Police say another parent witnessed the attack while dropping off a child and called police. The man accused of killing Charlie Kirk has not entered a plea, but his defense lawyers now say the intended target was hit during the shooting and that others were not endangered as part of their argument in a new filing that Tyler Robinson should not be eligible for the death penalty if convicted. 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
13: This afternoon, expect a mix of sunshine and clouds with a few thunderstorms possible, making it feel humid. The temperature will reach a high of 83. Tonight, there is a chance of a thunderstorm early on. Then it will be mostly cloudy and humid. The low will be around 70. I'm meteorologist Jason Caterina on AM 560, The Answer.
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19: In 1783, the Revolutionary War was nearly over, but America's future remained uncertain. Officers in the Continental Army were angry. Congress had failed to provide promised pay, and some considered using the Army's power to force the government's hand. George Washington understood their frustration, but he also knew the liberty they had fought to win could be destroyed by the very army that secured it. Washington confronted his officers and urged them to choose honor, patience, and loyalty to the Republic over rebellion. He could have used their anger to increase his own power. Instead, he used his influence to restrain it. Power asks what it can take. Character asks what duty requires. Washington's lesson still stands. Freedom survives when leaders place principle above ambition and remain faithful to God, country, and the people they serve.
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0: sense for the American people. 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
1: Wednesday, August the 12th. Quick check of the headlines. The Los Angeles Lakers are being sold to businessmen, Josh Kushner and Bob Iger for a record-breaking $12 billion. This is interesting because last year, Mark Walter bought a controlling interest in the team for $10 billion. This man flipped the Los Angeles Lakers. Now, Josh Kushner is the younger brother of Jared Kushner, who's the president's son-in-law. Some economic news out today on inflation, actually somewhat encouraging. Let's listen in here. Here's award-winning financial markets economist John Lonsky talking about it on Fox Business, Cut 8.
2: It seems to me this is pretty good news.
3: It is good news, and I could not help but note that the annual rate of core CPI inflation, that's excluding food and energy. We want energy out of it because of the matter in Iran. Take that out, 2.5% in July. That's back to where it was prior to the start of the Iran conflict. This tells me that inflation is not spreading out beyond energy, beyond gasoline prices. Good news.
1: And the White House has taken notice of the data. Deputy Press Secretary Kush Desai says they see evidence in the data that things are moving for the American economy in the right direction. Cut 9.
4: If you are sick and tired of...
1: I don't think we have Kush Desai, but basically the White House says they're paying attention to the data and they believe that it shows the president's economic agenda is working. And we are continuing our coverage of the 2026 midterm. Montana's first congressional district is an open seat contest in the western half of the state, taking in Missoula, Bozeman, and Kalispell. Republican Ryan Zinke is retiring after winning the district by about 8 points in 2024. Republicans have nominated conservative radio host and Army veteran Aaron Flint, who captured more than half the vote in a four-way primary. He faces Democrat Sam Forstag, who is heavily affiliated with the Bernie Sanders, Alexandria Ocasio-Cortez socialist wing of the Democrat Party. President Trump carried this district by 12 points, and the Cook Political Report rates the race as likely Republican. What is Aaron Flint telling the people of Montana? Let's take a listen. Cut number one.
5: I'm thrilled to give my complete and total endorsement to Lieutenant Colonel Aaron Flint. Aaron is a fifth-generation Montanan and a decorated combat veteran. Aaron will support our military, protect our vets, and defend our Second Amendment. Aaron will also fight for a strong, secure, sovereign border. Vote for Aaron Flint to represent Montana's first congressional district. He will never let you down.
6: I'm Aaron Flint, and I approve this message.
1: Pretty strong endorsement for our next guest. Aaron Flint joins us on the Scott Jennings Show. Aaron, always good to have another radio guy on his way to Washington, D.C., hopefully. I'm really interested in your background. Radio, obviously a decorated veteran, and they tell me that you are in the Montana Rodeo Hall of Fame. Talk to us about your journey from all of this interesting background to deciding to run for Congress.
7: Well, you know, you mentioned that I got a Great Western Media Award from the Montana Pro Rodeo Hall and Wall of Fame for fighting for our Western lifestyle and our Western way of life. But people, they'll see the big belt buckle and they say, well, what event did you do in the rodeo? And I'll say, well, I did a bunch of goat ropes in the Middle East over the years since 9/11. So most folks usually get a kick out of that. But no, you know, I've been incredibly blessed, Scott. First off, it's an honor to be on your program today. You got common sense right behind you. If ever there were a race in the country that was about common sense over the crazy, this is the race right here in Western Montana. But I've been incredibly blessed. I joined the military after the 9/11 terror attacks, and I've been able to, you know, fight for freedom while serving in the military. But then when I came home from deployments overseas, I was able to get right back behind that microphone and fighting for our freedom here at home as well. So I've just been incredibly blessed to get this opportunity over the years.
1: Well, you've certainly got the right background that we would want for someone to go into public service and the way you're seeking this fall. Your opponent, on the other hand, there's a lot of races going on in the country. This one is a bright line. You're running against a Democrat Socialist of America radical named Sam Forstag. And, you know, what I think is interesting about this is lest our audience thinks that these socialists are sort of confined to urban areas, you know, New York City or other big cities. No, there are Democratic Socialists of America crazies out there, even in rural America, including Montana. Tell us about your opponent, Forstag, and where you all differ on the issues.
7: Well, I'll tell you what, these socialists desperately want a win outside of New York City, and they want a Mamdani in Montana. They want the ability to say that their far left crazy can win even in the heartland of America. That's why we will and have got to stop them this November. Scott, I know what you're thinking. I know what some of your listeners are thinking. They're saying, oh, this is going to be an easy race. You've got a fifth generation Montanan, combat veteran, goes to bat for Montana every day behind the microphone, versus this far left AOC endorsed socialist from Portland, who is a lobbyist for the most far left crazy stuff you can imagine. Sanctuary cities for illegal aliens, defund the police, men and girls bathrooms, taking away girls sports opportunities. This guy was a lobbyist for the craziest of the crazy. But here's the deal. This district here in Western Montana is one of the most competitive races in the country. It's an open seat. This is a district where this great new U.S. Senator Tim Sheehy barely lost this Western congressional district. Even though he won statewide, he lost this district to John Tester back in 2024 by less than 1%. Steve Daines, Senator Steve Daines, barely won this Western district in 2020 by just under 1 point. So this is a battleground seat, and that's why we have got to get the resources so we can stop the socialists from taking over the heartland of America. And we're going to do it because, yeah, this is common sense versus crazy. Couldn't be more crystal clear as long as we get the resources to tell that message to the folks here in Montana.
1: Aaron, I think what you're saying about Montana will come as somewhat of a surprise to our listeners around the country, the idea that Democrats or Democratic socialists might have a foothold or at least a political base to stand on in a congressional election in Montana. You're arguing it's going to be a pretty close race. Tell us, if people around the country want to get in touch with your campaign, what's the best way for them to do that?
7: Go to flintformontana.com. That's our website. If you can volunteer, if you can donate, do whatever you can. Help us get the word out here this November. We're all about bringing back common sense. We need to mine and manufacture in America again. We need to make our timber industry great again, fix our forests. We're still chewing on all this smoke coming out of Oregon and Washington right now. And we've got to bring back trades and trades education. And that's how we're going to bring back common sense here. But this race could determine control of the U.S. House of Representatives. But from a Montana standpoint, we got to keep the crazy out of Montana. And if they elect somebody like my opponent, they're going to turn Western Montana into Portland. And Lord knows we can't have that.
1: Yeah, it would be kind of shocking to see a member of Congress from Montana voting for the most radical, outlandish political policy ideas in America. But that's what's on the ballot in November. Aaron Flint is our guest, a fifth-generation Montanan. He's a father, he's a husband, he's a combat veteran. He was in the U.S. Army National Guard Reserves for more than 20 years. He led combat patrols in Iraq and Afghanistan. He hunted down terrorists in Africa and the Middle East. He retired with the rank of lieutenant colonel. Two bronze stars. He's a talk radio host. And somehow, along the way, got inducted into the Montana Rodeo Hall of Fame, which is an incredible thing. Aaron, we really appreciate your time today. We wish you luck on your campaign. You gotta protect Montana from these socialists. It really is. I'll give you the last 10 seconds, but this common sense versus crazy, common sense versus communism, that's what's on the ballot in the November election, isn't it?
7: That's right. Let's keep the crazy out of Montana. This could be the seat that determines control of the U.S. House of Representatives. Go to flintformontana.com. Scott Jennings, appreciate all you do. Appreciate your time. God bless. Good to be with you.
1: All right, Aaron. Thanks for your time today. 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We're going to talk more WNBA when we come back. It's Scott Jennings on Salem. 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
4: 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Slaying the leftist narratives one by one. 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
5: Okay, back to the WNBA beat. Every day, these folks find some new way to make themselves look ridiculous. You know my opinion. I think there's something deeply wrong with the leadership of the league, but also the leadership of one team, the Indiana Fever, and the head coach, Stephanie White. She just demonstrated again why she's not fit for command of a women's basketball team. Now, remember how all this started. Sophie Cunningham took a flagrant foul from another player named Dejanay Carrington. You've seen it, I'm sure. She was darn near decapitated by a clothesline while she was going up for a layup. Carrington, the player who committed the foul, was ejected from the game, and then she went online. If you're watching the stream, there it is. Man, I mean, absolute savagery. She then goes online and blames the controversy on, quote, white privilege. So Sophie Cunningham is the Fever player who plays for the coach, Stephanie White. After the game, her coach, Stephanie White, had a very simple job. That's to defend Sophie Cunningham. That's what you'd expect any coach to do. Instead, Coach White defended Carrington, the player who had fouled Sophie Cunningham. She questioned whether the foul was even intentional. She said, you know, I didn't even see it in real time. Today, evidence has come forth, a photo, showing Coach White looking directly at the play as it was happening. So she even lied about having not seen it when it happened. Anyway, Coach White's initial reaction, understandably, infuriated Fever fans. It infuriated fans of Sophie Cunningham. So White, who's very sensitive to online commentary, apparently, she called another press conference before the team's next game. And rather than

0: just admit that she had mishandled the moment. She delivered a sermon attacking everybody else, blaming everybody else. Listen to cut two.
1: For those who have anything to say about the play in the last game, I didn't see the play in real time. I went straight to a press conference. I thought the play got called right. Thankfully, Sophie's okay. Was it egregious? Absolutely. When you have a chance to watch that over and over and over on replay, you can see that. I didn't have that in real time. I take personally any suggestions that I don't 100% always have my players back. I ride with them 10 toes down all the time. All the time. The hate, the fear-mongering, the divisiveness, the stuff that's trying to hijack our league will not win. We will not be divided. Every day these women put their ass on the line. Love will win. Grace will win. Humility will win. And kindness will win. I stand by them. I will always stand by them. Everybody else can go to hell.
0: Now, I'm not like a super marketing genius. However, if I were an employee, a high-ranking employee of a business organization that was losing millions upon millions upon millions of dollars a year, and I had some level of responsibility to try to bring in more customers to reverse that trend of non-profitability, I might consider saying something other than everyone who has comments can, quote, go to hell. If you watch this press conference, we showed it on the stream here. She's pounding the podium. She is screaming at the people who have an opinion. Well, guess what, Coach White? Sports fans have opinions. And there it is again. She's pointing. You've never seen this. This is an angry lady. But why is she angry? She has really nothing to be angry about. She gets to coach basketball for a living. We should all be so lucky. She's angry that she made a mistake, which is not defend her player, and that a bunch of people noticed it. And the way she is dealing with her anger is to blame all of you. If you love Sophie Cunningham, or you love the Indiana Fever, or you love women's basketball, it's your fault. It's your fault for noticing. You ever notice how this happens with the libs? You're not supposed to notice when we say something stupid. You're not supposed to notice when we come up with some cockamamie argument for something. You're not supposed to notice. But that's what's happening here. Fans of Sophie Cunningham are being blamed for noticing that her own head coach did not have her back. And frankly, now we're noticing that she lied about not seeing the play in real time. She obviously did see it. There's something deeply wrong with the people they have recruited to leadership positions in this league. And players like Sophie Cunningham and the fans are suffering because of it. We take a break. More after this. Scott Jennings on Salem. Stay with us.
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7: News, I'm John Zossier. Milwaukee County Executive David Crowley edging out Wisconsin State Assembly member Francesca Hong in the state's Democratic primary for governor.
8: Today I stand before you filled with gratitude, with humility, and hope as I formally accept the Democratic nomination to be the next governor of the great state of Wisconsin.
7: Crowley will face Republican Congressman Tom Tiffany in the November general election. The Justice Department says it is charging almost a dozen people for allegedly organizing more than 1,000 fake marriages, mostly to help Chinese nationals gain American citizenship. Here's Attorney General Todd Blanche.
9: Gaining American citizenship and legal status to reside in this great nation is a sacred privilege, and we will ensure it is always done in accordance with the law protecting our communities and national security.
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6: Now, your official weather forecast from the Air Right Heating and Cooling Weather Center.
10: This afternoon, expect a mix of sunshine and clouds with a few thunderstorms possible, making it feel humid. The temperature will reach a high of 83. Tonight, there is a chance of a thunderstorm early on, then skies will be mostly cloudy and humid. The low will be around 70. I'm meteorologist Jason Caterina on AM 560, The Answer.
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14: In 1783, the Revolutionary War was nearly over, but America's future remained uncertain. Officers in the Continental Army were angry. Congress had failed to provide promised pay, and some considered using the Army's power to force the government's hand. George Washington understood their frustration, but he also knew the liberty they had fought to win could be destroyed by the very Army that secured it. Washington confronted his officers and urged them to choose honor, patience, and loyalty to the Republic over rebellion. He could have used their anger to increase his own power. Instead, he used his influence to restrain it. Power asks what it can take. Character asks what duty requires. Washington's lesson still stands. Freedom survives when leaders place principle above ambition and remain faithful to God, country, and the people they serve.
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16: 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The very definition of never back down. Here's Scott Jennings.
0: After these big election nights, I love to turn to our friend Henry Olson, American political analyst, commentator, senior fellow at the Ethics and Public Policy Center for his insightful takes. Henry, welcome back into the Scott Jennings Show. I want to go over the races with you that we saw last night and really talk about the primary season, but I want to do that second. I want to start with what you have written today in the Washington Post. You have a column out about Alexandria Ocasio-Cortez and the idea that she might run for president. It seems to me she is clearly setting herself up for that. But you've got an interesting take on it today. Tell us about it.
17: Yeah, I just think I have never seen in my life around politics a wide open lane as big as exists on the Democratic Party's left flank with no national leader ready to occupy it. And AOC, if she ever wanted to run for president, my column today says this is the time. You will never have 50% of the party searching for somebody just like you with virtually no competition. Now, if she doesn't want to be president, that's another thing. But I watched her interview with John Carl. If she didn't want to be president, there would have been different ways to answer that question. I think she does. And if she doesn't grab it now, she will regret not doing it for the rest of her life because somebody else is going to become the progressive heartthrob and she may never have a second chance to grab the brass ring.
0: All right, let me play devil's advocate, because I think you make a compelling argument about why she should do it now. I'll just play devil's advocate. In the moments where she has gone out onto the world or national stage to try to prove herself, she has stumbled. She went to the big foreign policy conference over in Europe and kind of made a fool out of herself. I was actually standing in the wings over at ABC on Sunday morning watching her do her interview. I think the idea of simply laughing off woke one is not going to fly with most Americans. So I think there's still work to do here. Do you think the other Democrats see those stumbles and say, she's a shiny object, but there's not much there? Or does that even matter to Democrat voters, in your opinion?
17: Well, some of that stuff I don't think matters. You know, laughing off woke one, as you say, matters in a general election. But in a Democratic primary, laughing off woke one is probably the right approach. The question is, can she think for a Democratic primary and for a general election? So, look, I definitely think that the Munich Security Conference was a problem for her. She needs to train. She needs to read her brief. She needs to come up to speed on things about foreign policy that she probably has not thought as deeply about. But I'll tell you this. In 1967, Ronald Reagan had a live debate with Senator Robert F. Kennedy about the Vietnam War. And Kennedy came off so badly, he berated his staff for however setting himself up. Well, a year later, he was the Democratic nominee because he learned from his mistakes. He was able to deal with circumstances he hadn't been prepared for in 1967. And but for the assassin's bullet, he might have been the president of the United States. I'm not saying AOC will learn from her mistakes, but she's got time. If she wants to be president, she has to make that her first, second, third, and fourth objective, and that means learning how to get better at things she's not good at already now.
0: So you say in your piece in the Post today that becoming president is two parts skill and one part luck, and I agree with you. And you know, some of this has to do with finding the right moment to do it and being ready for the moment when it comes. I want to deviate just for a moment because you're arguing about AOC today, but I think right. J.D. Vance, the vice president, has to answer some of these same questions. It clearly looks like he's setting up to run, and he probably will run, and I would suspect he would get the party's nomination. There may be people who argue to him, vice presidents never rarely ascend to the Oval Office. You're going to have to follow Trump for a third time. It's hard to replicate or even replace Donald Trump. Maybe you should wait. You're a very young person. And in some ways, both of them are so young that they probably have people telling them, you may want to wait for a better opportunity. I suspect, though, your opinion is when the moment presents itself, you just have to go for it in presidential politics. Is that what you think?
17: Yeah, that is absolutely what I think. You know, particularly with the vice president, you're never going to be the sitting vice president again. As a sitting vice president, He presumably is carrying on a popular president's legacy, and regardless of the overall popularity of Donald Trump in the electorate, he remains very popular with the Republican Party primary electorate base. You know, if he wants to be president, he's got to grab the moment. And of course, for him, that means also learning to do some things that he doesn't do as well. In some ways, he's better at some things that AOC needs to get better at, you know, like dealing with hostile questions or things outside of his comfort zone. But he's not as charismatic on the stump as she is. Maybe he needs to learn not to become an entertainer, but need to become a little bit more exciting in his speeches. That's not all has to be a lecture. So he needs to work on some things too. But, you know, if somebody convinces him otherwise, maybe he can run again. But you never know, and you'll never be the sitting vice president again. And gosh knows what would happen if he didn't run, a Republican ran, became a two-term president. He would never be in the conversation again in his lifetime. If he wants it, he should go for it and just get better at what he doesn't do as well.
0: Henry Olson is our guest, American political analyst, senior fellow at the Ethics and Public Policy Center, and a columnist for The Washington Post. Henry, let's get back to AOC in the Democratic field. So you're looking at her as having an excellent chance of capturing the nomination, but there's a whole bunch of Democrats who are circling around this thing right now. Which of them do you believe is the strongest opponent that would be able to possibly stop the socialist freight train that AOC could potentially be in the cabin for?
17: I know this will surprise people, but I would say Vice President Harris. And the reason why is that the voter base that most clearly does not want a democratic socialist is the African-American voter base. They vote against the DSA candidate in every opportunity, whether the candidate is black, as was the case in Wisconsin yesterday with David Crowley, or whether the candidate is white, which is the case with Haley Stephen. And she is both African-American herself and commands the plurality loyalty of that voting group. Pete Buttigieg has always had a terrible time with African-American voters. He had a problem with, he was a mayor of South Bend with that community. He did abysmally among them in South Carolina and in the Nevada caucuses when he ran in 2020. It just defies belief that suddenly the voting base that exists to deny Democratic Socialists their choice will suddenly warm to this guy. And that leaves Gavin Newsom, and I'd say he sits somewhere between the two of them in the ability to do that. He's certainly a talented politician. But if you said me right now who is in the best position to be the establishment candidate and actually win the Democratic nomination against an AOC, I would say it's Kamala Harris.
0: The Democratic National Committee has recently shaken up its nominating calendar. They put in South Carolina first. Do you interpret that move as the establishment of the Democratic Party trying to stop AOC or another socialist from just running away from it, with it from the outset?
17: I think that is something that they are thinking of now. I think when they were doing it at the time, what they wanted to do was avoid what they used to have, which was two very white, very progressive states going first, Iowa and New Hampshire. The African-American base is the single largest demographic base outside of, you know, a racial group that votes in Democratic Party primaries. Between a fifth and a quarter of all Democratic primary votes will be cast in by African-Americans. And South Carolina is the state that is small and manageable enough for an outsider candidate to do well in, but is dominated by African Americans. So I think it is now a question that is on their mind, but I think when they were doing it, they were thinking, let's not have two white states first. Let's reward the group that is the most loyal primary and general election voting electorate, and let's put a state dominated by them first. And I think that's the primary reason South Carolina is first.
0: All right, Henry, let's talk about more recent happenings. Last night, we had primaries going on in Minnesota and Wisconsin. Let's start with Wisconsin. The socialist took a stumble there. Francesca Hong, even though she was leading in all the late polling, collapsed. And Crowley did win. That was the establishment pick in that race. What was interesting to me was that the polling didn't match the results. And something similar happened in Michigan the week before. As an elections analyst, you're looking at this polling, major misses in two states. Is there something going on with polling inside of the Democratic Party right now, and how should we take that as elections analysts ourselves as we move into the general election?
17: Yeah, I think that it's very difficult to poll a primary because you don't have the demographic benchmarks that you have in a general election. Like in a general election, you know that African Americans are going to be between 10% and 13% of the electorate. You don't know that in a primary. In Michigan, you had the biggest turnout in a Democratic primary in history. not just for governor, not just for Senate. There are more people who cast a Democratic ballot in the senatorial primary in Michigan in last week than had voted for president in any of the primaries ever. If I were a pollster, I would not tune my turnout model to the highest ever in recorded history. And it's pretty clear that the people who came out of their woodwork, rather than the most loyal Democratic primary voters, were people who disproportionately favored Haley Stevens. We had a very high turnout in Wisconsin. I suspect some of that was going on in Wisconsin as well. But I think we also had the fact that almost all of these polls were taken at least a week out. And Francesca Hong had one of the worst seven-day run-ins to an election day that I've ever seen. You don't want to run for governor of a rural-dominated state by saying you want to cancel Thanksgiving. And not only having said it, which if you want to run, notes to all of you 18-year-olds, if you want to become governor, don't ever say you want to cancel Thanksgiving on a tweet. But then she had a terrible answer to it. You know, like the answer to do you really want to cancel Thanksgiving, which is what Kate Lynette Collins asked her, is to say, no, that was me in an excitable moment. Of course I don't want to do that, Caitlin. Next question. Right. And said she rambled around. And that's just bad. That's politics 101. You got a batting practice softball and you whiffed. Okay, that's why Francesca Hall lost, and she still almost won. That's the lesson.
0: All right, 30 seconds for Henry Olson as we close out the segment. Let's look ahead to the midterms. Your overall forecast right now, House and Senate, where do the two parties see their chances?
17: You know, I think the Democrats have to be the heavy favorites for the House just because of the national headwinds behind their sails. On the Senate, I think it's basically a coin flip, is that it doesn't take much improvement for Republicans to put it outside the Democrats' reach, but between the national polls and the Senate polls showing Democrats ahead in some of these strongly Republican seats against weak Republican candidates, I think Senate control is a coin flip right now.
0: All right, Henry Olson, thanks for your time today. You can read Henry's pieces in the Washington Post and follow along with his analysis on social media. He's a senior fellow at the Ethics and Public Policy Center. Henry, always appreciate your time. Thanks for joining us today.
17: Thank you for having me on, Scott.
0: All right, Henry Olson, great analyst, by the way. You got to follow Henry. When we come back, we are going to talk to one of the candidates who is reacting to primary news from last night, Republican Senate candidate Michelle Tafoya. You know her from sports broadcasting. She's running for the Senate. She now knows her opponent, Peggy Flanagan. We'll talk about it right after this on the Scott Jennings Show.
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0: Rounding out the show here on Wednesday, August the 12th, we keep focus on last night's primary elections, and we go back to Minnesota, the land of 10,000 lakes, but in recent months has become the land of 10,000 cases of fraud, and that's going to be an issue in this upcoming election in both the governor's race and the Senate race. Let's focus on the Senate race. The Democrats last night nominated the lieutenant governor, Peggy Flanagan. And I'll just sum up Peggy Flanagan for you. She's one of the most radical Looney Tunes Democrats in America. Republicans chose legendary sports broadcaster Michelle Tafoya to carry the banner in the fall election, and she joins us live to discuss it. Michelle, congratulations. You got nearly 52% of the vote in the Republican primary last night. It wasn't even close. You won 80 out of 87 counties. You come out of the primary with a head of steam, and now it's time to take on the radical socialists. How are you feeling today?
25: We're thrilled. We are thrilled that our message resonated. Now the real work begins. And we started first thing this morning. You know, you just said it very, very well. There has been a crisis of leadership in the state of Minnesota, and it has sent our state 1,000 miles per hour in the wrong direction. And that is because of career politicians like Peggy Flanagan, who, as you mentioned, has been by Tim Walz's side for the last 8 years. And she has some very out of the mainstream views, to say the least. And she has overseen this fraud, not lifted a finger on fraud, barely said a word on fraud, and is really, it happened right under her nose. It is her responsibility. She brought us to this place of embarrassment along with Tim Walz. And I think Minnesotans are ready, Scott, to stand up and say, no matter what our political stripe, unless we're extreme leftists, we want to reclaim our state. We want to show our kids that you got to hold these people accountable. You can't promote them. And so here we are. We're going to be strong and bring common sense to Washington on our state's behalf.
0: Flanagan has been one of the most outspoken supporters of this trans ideology, letting boys play in girls' sports, putting boys in girls' locker rooms. She's worn a T-shirt. You know, that says protect trans kids. It had a knife on it. I mean, some sort of a violent message there. What do you make of that? I mean, she's obviously leaning in to what is the most leftist radical ideology going in American politics. Is that really going to fly in Minnesota? I can't imagine most of your constituents up there want this.
25: No, I can't either. And this is really an 80-20, 85-15 issue in Minnesota. Not only the sports angle, but just the trans angle of subjecting children to this ideology. I mean, these are kids. I don't know if you heard the story recently about Tim Walz making room in the budget for these dolls with removable parts where you could put the privates wherever you wanted. And they are available for kids from the age of four, Scott, the age of four. Now, I remember my kids when they were four. This is not the kind of thing we would ever introduce to them. But this state, at least St. Paul, our government, and Peggy Flanagan, think that's okay. And they are pushing this ideology. Leave kids the hell alone. I mean, let them go through their, you know, she said last night, when kids tell us who they are, we should believe them. And I'll just use the example of my son telling me he was Darth Vader or a stormtrooper for years. And we let him play the role whenever he was at home playing. But, you know, we weren't going to go do anything surgical about it.
0: Yeah, Democrats like Peggy Flanagan think your 4 and 5 year old need to know more about gender fluidity than they do phonics. And that is a real problem.
25: Right, exactly.
0: And I mean, at some level, what is it we're supposed to be teaching kids? And they want to focus on these gender issues. It's really outrageous. We've got about a minute to go with Michelle Tafoya. Michelle, I think your race last night emerged as one of the great pickup opportunities for the Republican Party. I think it's a sleeper race. A lot of folks are focused on Michigan and some of the other states. I think you have an excellent chance. There are people all over the country who want to stop this radical socialist takeover of America, and Flanagan is the poster child for it. If they want to get in touch with you, how do they do that?
25: Just please follow us on every social platform. And then there's MichelleTafoya.com. It's Michelle with one L, M-I-C-H-E-L-E, Tafoya, T-A-F-O-Y-A. Get close in your Google bar and it'll get you there, I'm sure. MichelleTafoya.com. We'd love to have volunteers. We'd love to have contributions. We're going to need it. This is still an uphill battle. This is Minnesota after all, but I think you're right. I think this is a very good pickup opportunity. I heard from a number of people last night that I'm very encouraged to have heard from, and they think it's an opportunity to. We're going to put everything we have into this because Minnesota doesn't want to go where Peggy Flanagan wants us to go.
0: Common sense, Michelle Tafoya versus crazy Peggy Flanagan. We'll be tracking the race. Michelle, thanks for your time. We end the show today. We come back tomorrow when we thank you for listening. It's Scott Jennings on Salem. See you then. You know, we hear a lot these days about conviction, but real conviction isn't measured by what you say when it's easy. It is measured by what you're willing to do when your beliefs are tested. And that's what makes Charlie Kirk, American Martyr, worth watching. Oh, our friend Charlie. At its heart, this is not a political story. It is the story of a man whose Christian faith shaped his character, guided his decisions, and gave him the courage to stand firm in the face of opposition. Charlie understood that faith isn't something that we practice for an hour on Sunday and then leave it behind. It's meant to influence how we live, how we lead, and how we serve others every day. Charlie's story challenges each of us to consider the legacy that we're building through our own faithfulness and whether we are willing to live boldly for Christ when it matters most. Go to angel.com/SJ. Do it today. Become an Angel Guild member. And when you do, you can watch Charlie Kirk, American Martyr, and help bring more stories of faith, courage, and conviction to audiences around the world.
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7: Decoy details on Lisa Brady, Fox News, as we learn more about who was on an Air Force One jet that did not carry the president because of security concerns.
8: A senior administration official tells Fox when a decoy Air Force One flew from Turkey to the UK last month, Secretary of State Marco Rubio and Treasury Secretary Scott Bessent were on board, along with other administration officials and members of the press corps. The cabinet secretaries were aware President Trump was not on board. President Trump secretly flew on another aircraft with Secretary Pete Hegseth. The covert operation came amid a threat from Iran, according to a report this week in the Washington Post. Fox is also told the decoy plane was flanked by fighter jets. Reporters on board were told to keep their window shades down during the flight.
7: Fox's Jared Halpern at the White House. A crackdown on sham marriages. The new U.S. Attorney General announcing one of the largest marriage fraud prosecutions in U.S. history.
9: The indictment has charged 11 people with overseeing more than 1,000 sham marriages between Chinese nationals and U.S. citizens. U.S. Attorney General Todd Blanche said facilitators of these marriages were naturalized U.S. citizens from China, including one green card holder.
26: The facilitators used social media and other forms of advertising to market fraudulent immigration services to foreign nationals, primarily from China, and Chinese nationals would pay these facilitators as much as $100,000 for assistance in obtaining a marriage.
9: They would then apply for fraudulent green cards. The U.S. citizens participating in this scheme would then get paid as much as $30,000.
7: Fox's Jessica Rosenthal. Just getting word, a former official with the Southern Poverty Law Center is due in court in California, charged as part of the Justice Department's broader criminal case against the civil rights group. Their former chief financial officer, now facing several conspiracy counts. 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
10: This afternoon, expect a mix of sunshine and clouds with a few thunderstorms possible, making it feel humid. The temperature will reach a high of 83. Tonight, there is a chance of a thunderstorm early on, then it will be mostly cloudy and humid. The low will be around 70. I'm meteorologist Jason Caterina on AM 560, The Answer.
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30: Morning, glory, and evening, grace, America. I'm Hugh Hewitt on this Wednesday. It's the day after an election. There's a lot to talk about, and I will be talking about it with Brett Baer. I'll be talking about it with Comfortably Smug of the Ruthless Podcast. I'll be talking about it with Noah Rothman as well. The bottom line, Peggy Flanagan is a lunatic from Minnesota, their lieutenant governor, deeply involved in the non-oversight that allowed the fraud to happen in Minnesota. She won the nomination over a moderate Democrat. He's not really a moderate. Congresswoman Craig is a lefty, but she's not crazy lefty, and Peggy Flanagan is. And Peggy Flanagan is their nominee, going to take on Michelle Tafoya, who you heard on this show. Michelle won a spirited race with an absolute majority, 52%, against some very strong candidates like my friend Tom Wheeler and others. And so Michelle Tafoya will be formidable. It's a question of not whether or not Minnesota wants to actually have a reasonable person in the United States Senate. They've gone from Al Franken to Tina Smith, and now they're going to send Peggy Flanagan. They keep going from left to left to left. I don't know. We will wait and see. If they elect Peggy Flanagan, maybe it's time to give Minnesota to Canada and swap it out for Alberta. I'll bring that up with Smug as well, coming up a little bit later. If you're watching on the Salem News Channel, this is when Peggy Flanagan went full cosplay with the Muslim community in Minneapolis. And I understand devoted Muslims dressing in accordance with their religious observance. I don't understand non-Muslims dressing up as Muslims. And it's sort of like you do wear green, right, on St. Patrick's Day, but it's not this if you're watching on the Salem News Channel. I don't know what you call that. It's not a burqa. It's a full covering associated with people from Somalia, Somali Americans. And I just think that's a little too identity politics for me. But we'll see what they have to say. The biggest story, though, not Minnesota, not even Wisconsin, where Francesca Hong blew what the pollsters said was a 20-plus point lead a week ago and lost to David Crowley by 4,000 votes out of 791,000 votes cast, less than 0.5%. The story there is, how did the polls get it that wrong, including the Marquette poll? I'll talk about that a little bit later with John Roberts of Fox News. I was talking with him about it today. It is the gold standard. John knows it. I know that Marquette's one of those that you just say, oh, that's, I'll believe it. It's broken. Polling is absolutely broken. The question is going to be, why are we going to use it anymore? Why is anyone reporting on what polling is? Right now, in Georgia, the most recent poll has John Ossoff ahead of Mike Collins by 9 points, ARP poll. In North Carolina, the most recent poll has Roy Cooper 7 points ahead of Mike Whatley. Well, given that they missed by 10 or 15 in Michigan and 20 in Wisconsin last night, why in the world do we believe these numbers? And Steve Kornacki, estimable and serious man, on MS Now last night, trying to explain the polling, cut number 5.
0: Yeah. Yeah. Here's the thing.
30: A glitch.
0: Yeah.
30: Steve's thinking.
0: Let's look at it this way. We're kind of indefinitely waiting for them to get their act together here and get the sticks and bring them back and go on. And we've got folks here who are working real late. And I don't think we want to, you know, keep them here to this could go 90 minutes. And it's 90 minutes of me saying, yeah, have you heard of any other athletes running for Congress? We've come so far here. It's been 4 hours since polls closed. It's been an unbelievably interesting and intense night here, and it really is coming down to this one giant, you know, update in Milwaukee. But man, we waited 90 minutes for them. They did this whole procession, and then they find out there's nothing on the sticks. And yeah, so it's just my way of saying, I'm just trying to say the audience here, so I'm not abruptly ending on them, just why we're doing this, because the audience has been with us for 4-6 hours in some cases.
30: Sure about that.
0: For this moment that
30: you're good, Steve, you're not that good.
0: Didn't happen. And so folks, I think we are gonna wrap it here for the reasons we're saying here, just but I want you to know I hate, you know, doing this to you, because you've been, I know you're here for results, and we've come to the point where it's like one thing away. I hope you understand that we just, you know, we got to let, everyone here has got to, you know, has been here for a long time. And so I'm just trying to.
30: He's never killed time before, has he? He just never has done this. I've done this like a million times in my life.
0: Okay.
30: This is very awkward.
0: So this is okay. So folks, here's what's happening. I'm doing a. This is sort of a cut-in thing. I have to. They're gonna. Let me set this so it's.
1: Can you? Sorry.
0: Yeah.
1: Producing the producer. Melissa, do we want to do Wisconsin results in these updates, or how do we want to parse these out?
30: They're like producing it live. They've got someone in Steve's ear.
1: Okay.
30: I guess they fired every producer at MS Now.
0: Okay, so we're doing this job over there. Cut-in thing. We're gonna tape here. That they're gonna insert into News Now. So if you'd like, you can watch us put this together.
30: Yeah, we're gonna do that, Steve. No, we're not gonna watch. It's a flabbergasted Steve Kornacki, who's very good. Always welcome on the Hugh Hewitt Show. But I've been at 30 Rock till dawn. Right, 2016, after the Trump upset, when it was like Night of the Living Dead there, and I was the only guy in the building that voted for Trump, and I was sitting by myself in a corner. Andy Lack, who was then the president of NBC News, said, you might want to go in this other room, and I did, but I know what all-night elections are like. Dwayne and I did that in Dallas in 2004. They're much more fun than, say, 2012, when you think Mitt Romney's going to win and he loses in an hour.
2: Yeah, you remember this studio in 2012?
30: Yeah, I mean, it's there are times where you got to fill, and there are times where you don't have to fill at all because it's over and you can go home. And that was a time when you got to fill, and what you do is you say, okay, let's pretend that somebody has not been awake, and therefore they're just coming in, so I'm going to start over, and I'm going to fill for the next 10 minutes by repeating everything I've said up until this point. And I have a lot of experience in this department. When Arnold Schwarzenegger was running in the recall election, he asked me, I said I would be happy to MC a rally for him at the Orange County Fairground. And the Terminator was 45 minutes late after the program called on him to be 45 minutes late. And so I was up there. I was calling everybody out of the crowd. If I recognized anyone, like the third city council member from Laguna Niguel, come on up and tell us what you think. It was one of those situations where you just got to fill. And I feel awful for Steve Kornacki because he ought to have a producer in his ear giving him something, anything. Talk about Minnesota. Talk about South Carolina. Talk about New Hampshire's going to vote on September 3rd. And what are we going to do about the polling up there if this is bad there? And what are we going to... I can't believe that he was so absolutely dumbfounded by the lack of data. Because Steve's a machine. He's the best in the business. I feel bad for him. Meanwhile, Hassan Piker on his podcast was feeling sad for Francesca Hong. Cut number two.
3: We'll be able to lean into their victories. So it'll be less difficult. It'll be easier to deliver our message. It'll be more difficult, though, because the establishment will not underestimate us. It will continue to undermine us, but they will not underestimate us. So, the knives will be out.
30: What? What is it with the appeal of this fella? Really? That the establishment will not underestimate us. They will undermine us. The knives will be out. What does that even mean? That's the dumbest thing. Of course, he says so many dumb things, I can't say that's the dumbest thing he said. It's like a therapy session with him. He's doing talk therapy with himself into a microphone, and for whatever reason, 75,000 people are watching him and they pay him for it. I don't get it. Stay tuned, America. I'm Hugh Hewitt.
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8: Welcome back, America. I'm Hugh Hewitt. Noah C. Rothman is the senior writer at National Review, author of the book Blood in Progress. Noah, when I was a lawyer in the White House long ago, you may not have been born when I was a lawyer in the White House, we had a questionnaire for every would-be appointee to the Reagan nomination who was interviewing, the last question of which was, and may still be, is there anything in your background which, should it be made public, would embarrass the president? I think we now need an addendum. Have you ever criticized Thanksgiving? Do you think that's now going to be early on in the due diligence with candidates?
9: Yeah, absolutely. There should be a woke one checklist. Have you ever criticized cultural appropriation? Do you think burritos are an American food? Do you have a problem with holidays? Thanksgiving, Christmas, 4th of July, Halloween. Any of those apply, you should not run on the Democratic ticket. And a healthy Democratic Party would enforce that kind of thing because its objective is to get people elected to high office. That's the only point of the Democratic Party and the Republican Party to that.
8: We got Peggy Flanagan. We got El Said in Michigan calling football an area of toxic masculinity. We've got Graham Plattner with a Nazi tattoo. I mean, we've got a parade of horribles this year. Do you think the Republicans are out of it given the candidate quality on the Democrat side?
9: They're not. I mean, if 2022 is a model, Republicans should have benefited more from that environment, an anti-democratic, anti-Biden environment. But candidate quality put a ceiling on their performance, and Democrats could experience the very same phenomenon today. Back to El Said, you had mentioned that, you know, they're finding these old tweets, which aren't especially old, 23, 24. You know, if you've undergone some kind of a conversion, you should have a conversion narrative that you can reach to and say why you don't believe the thing you believed 2 years ago. But he's exactly like Francesca Hong in that regard. They're digging up all his old
8: play the new
9: statements
8: one.
9: In it.
8: Yeah, here's a new one. Cut number three of Abdul El Said for Noah Rothman.
10: Healthcare should be a choice made by a patient and their doctor. If that patient is under the age of 18, their parents as well, right? And I believe that Medicare for All should cover all healthcare.
11: Yeah.
10: Yeah. Which is defined by what a patient needs in accordance with their doctor. So that includes reproductive rights.
11: Mm-hmm.
10: Right? That includes gender-affirming care.
8: What do you think, Noah? Is that going to be in a couple of Mike Rogers ads?
9: That's going to be in a couple of Mike Rogers ads, as well as Bernie Sanders, who had admitted in his 2020 bill for Medicare for All that it consists essentially of nationalizing the health insurance industry. Everybody loves the idea of getting health care for everybody. That's great. But they don't want to lose their insurance. This is a primary problem with Obamacare. It was a big selling point for Republicans who opposed that sort of thing. And if you just were unconscious for Obamacare debates, maybe you missed it. But Democratic political professionals remember the ordeal they went through trying to sell that thing. It was not fun. And that's just on the policy side of things. You know, El Said's come out against, as you said, you know, football. It's got a big problem with the toxic masculinity in football. Not a huge fan of July 4th. It's very Francesca Hong-ish. I mean, he checks all the boxes that a conventional far-left liberal would have to check in 2020. And it was not a great year for Democrats in 2020, with the exception of Joe Biden, who conspicuously distanced himself from all the revolutionary progressivism that was overtaking the party at the time. So, yeah, they want to run that playbook again. They're

0: going to encounter what Abigail Spanberger said when she admonished all her colleagues in the post-election call in that year and said, never say defund the police again. Never say the word socialism again. If you do, we're going to experience exactly what we experienced this year, a very disappointing year despite the headwinds that Republicans were experiencing. Democrats might be inviting a very same phenomenon this
1: time. Segments, no, I'll come back to polling in segment two. But I got to ask you about an appearance you had on CNN the other night. It reminded me of the final scene of Godfather 1. You took care of all family business around the table. I just wonder, when you went to break, did people slump over in their chairs? What happened?
0: No, you know, I managed to get all 90 seconds of that out uninterrupted, which was unique and gratifying for me. It's a funny thing about that show, when the cameras go off, you know, we're not talking about what we just talked about. We're not rehearsing the fight that we just had. Everybody's just kind of cordial. But yeah, it was a fun segment. And if nobody knows what you're talking about, I was referring to El Sayed and just trying to elaborate on all the deficits that he brings with him as a candidate. And I managed to get them all out. It ended up being a lot.
1: Well, I thought, and tell me if I'm wrong, I know you're a theater kid, or you admit to being a theater kid on National Review, and you've got
0: a
1: theater kid.
0: Yes.
1: That was delivered
0: with panache. I got a theater scholarship to undergrad, Q.
1: Oh, okay. So you delivered that with panache, and I think they were a little bit stunned at the fact you didn't have to take a breath as you just moved around the table, taking the premise after premise out and chopping it up into firewood and leaving it splintered around. And they were stunned. Has that ever happened before?
0: It has. But I'll tell you why. Only because on MSNBC and now CNN, I'm trained to get as much of a thought out with as few breaks as possible. Because if you take a breath, that's the last thing you're going to say. There will be interjections. So you really just have to hit beat beat beat as fast as you possibly can in order and be as coherent as possible. It requires some training, but I blame my liberal colleagues for forcing me to figure that one out, because it was a matter of necessity.
1: Oh, it was a masterpiece, and I just thought they were a little bit stunned by the fact you dove in to Abby's objection, seized it by the throat, and said, "Yes, we're going to do exactly that, and here's why." And did not let go of the throat of the premise until after your 90 seconds were done. And I would use that in a media training class, actually. It's so rare that anyone gets, even our wonderful friend Scott. Scott gets shut down a lot. Are they treating you nicely because you're relatively new?
0: Well, they always treat me nicely, and they interrupt very frequently. It was a rare occurrence that I'd managed to get that thought out uninterrupted. It's just kind of part and parcel for that set, which I don't blame. It's just the nature of that show, and very many other political chat shows, especially those with a left-wing host. You know, they challenge the premises of conservatives. They don't accept the premises of conservatives. I'm used to it, which is why you have to be as articulate as you possibly can be, with as much alacrity as you can summon, because you only have so much runway.
1: And get up momentum. This is a little bit of a class for people out there who are in speech and debate. Get up momentum, take a deep breath, and keep running the ball forward until somebody tackles you. Fair summary?
0: Yeah, fair enough. I actually managed to put a period on that thought, so I didn't need to be tackled to the ground, fortunately. But sometimes you do. Sometimes there's other thoughts in there that you don't have the opportunity to get out. But this time, yeah, that was a good, solid clip.
1: I'm
0: glad you enjoyed it. Thank you.
1: Oh, I did. I thought I watched it twice. Do they put rap in your ear? Does some mysterious voice say rap ever to you on CNN?
0: No, I get that from Fox often, and it's very disorienting. But on CNN, no, I do not.
1: I've learned to
0: ignore. They don't need to bother the guests.
1: Yeah, they say rap.
0: When I was on Morning Joe, that would happen frequently.
1: It is disorienting. Literally. Yeah, if you take them literally.
0: But Morning Joe used to do that to me. They would say, "Listen, we're next," and that sort of thing, which is usually quite helpful. But rap, that doesn't happen on CNN just because I don't control the microphone. They probably give those directions to Abby, but not me.
1: Well, it was, I salute you. I'm going to try and keep Noah over to talk about the big question of the day. Why are we reading any polls? Why are we taking any polls seriously? 2 weeks in a row, been off by double digits. Last night, they were off by 20 points. The Marquette poll, one of the gold standard polls, like the Des Moines Register poll that had Kamala winning. Noah will be back if he's back. Stay tuned.
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4: Good afternoon. I'm Mike Scott in the QC Kinetics newsroom. Cleanup underway after multiple tornadoes hit the Chicago area on Tuesday.
5: Well, this street was a beautiful street because it had such mature trees, and now our mature trees are, I don't know, it's like an apocalypse.
4: One tornado touchdown in southern Cook County, two confirmed in Will County, and one person is dead after a home exploded in Portage, Indiana.
6: As soon as she opened the door and I was talking to her, I said, it smells like gas. Then maybe that's 2-3 minutes later, explosion.
4: And it looks like an upset in the Wisconsin Democrat primary for state governor. Socialist Francesca Hahn beaten by Democrat David Crowley. White Sox and Reds, Cubs and Nationals on the baseball schedule tonight. 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
7: This afternoon, expect a mix of sunshine and clouds with a few thunderstorms possible, making it feel humid. The temperature will reach a high of 83. Tonight, there is a chance of a thunderstorm early on, then skies will be mostly cloudy and humid. The low will be around 70. I'm meteorologist Jason Caterina on AM 560, The Answer.
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1: Welcome back, America. I'm Hugh Hewitt. Noah C. Rothman, senior writer with National Review. Noah, I assume you are familiar with the Monty Python bit, This Parrot is Dead. Are you?
0: I am.
1: All right. So the polling is dead. Try and tell me that it's not.
0: Well, here's the only thing you can say about polling, Hugh. It's all we've got. And that's not saying a lot, but it's not nothing. Otherwise, prognostication is reduced to just expressions of opinion, a subjective exercise, which, you know, can be valuable if you're talking to somebody with a lot of wisdom, who's been around a long time, who's been surveying the political environment for decades. That can be valuable, but otherwise it's our only instrument for measuring public opinion. When it comes to primary races, polling has always been very bad. This year, it's exceptionally bad. But it's exceptionally bad in a way that we're familiar with. What are these polls failing to capture so far on the Democratic primary side? It's African American voters. It's working class voters. We've been dealing with this problem for a decade. Only the problem was beneficial to Donald Trump, because Donald Trump was getting a lot of these votes that just weren't being captured by pollsters. It's funny, when you get older, as I was when I was young, coming up, it was impossible to get young people to respond to a poll. Young people were so difficult to poll, and that was a hidden source of Democratic strength. They banked on it. Now it's impossible to not get them to respond to surveys, because those surveys aren't necessarily conducted by landline. They're very rarely conducted by landline. So we've altered these methods to correct for one problem and created another along the way, and that's just how these sort of things work. My question is whether or not we're capturing...
1: The parent is still dead. Well, my question is... Why are we using bad information that can influence the election, which I think it did in Michigan, may not have done, obviously did not do in Wisconsin, but could do in North Carolina, in New Hampshire, in South Carolina. There are a lot of places where you just wonder, if it's bad information in, you're going to get bad election results. It does have an impact. It's not neutral.
0: It does. No, it does have an impact, or it could have an impact. In theory, if you flood the zone with bad polling, all of which are moving in one direction and convey to people who are paying close attention to this race that it's basically over and one candidate has all but won, that will depress turnout for the candidate who's down, because why participate? It's already over. That's very serious. And I'd be curious to see if there's reporting that can be done around this on whether this was banal, accidental, or by design. As if to say there's an effort to flood the zone with dubious polling that creates an impression of inevitability for certain candidates designed to to discourage the other side's vote. There's nothing illegal about that. There's something a lot that's untoward and immoral about it. But it's the sort of thing that I would need reporters to identify, suss out. And I think there's plenty of room to explore that, especially in Michigan and the Wisconsin governor's race. But what do we do about it? Is that your question? Man, I don't know. I think we just have to compartmentalize.
1: If we had the same amount of concern over bad polling as we did about misinformation from Russia or other foreign actors in presidential elections, doesn't the level of misinformation contained in polling easily surpass that done by foreign actors in our presidential elections, both pro and con, Democrats and Republicans?
0: Maybe. I mean, the only difference is, you know, remember those hearings after 2016 when Democrats on the House floor were identifying the ways in which Americans were manipulated by Russia, and they included big placards with memes that were on Facebook like Jesus and the devil arm wrestling over the fate of Hillary Clinton's campaign, buff Bernie Sanders, which was a big meme a decade ago. This is the sort of thing that was said by Democratic politicians to have materially influenced the outcome of a presidential election. I needed more citations there than we got. But this could be very much more serious, only insofar as they're coming from domestic sources, Americans who are presumably invested in the health and preservation of the Republic. And that's the sort of thing that you'll defer to more than you would a dubious meme that's coming at you from a click farm in Macedonia. It could be much more serious in that regard, only because we put more faith and trust in it because it's coming from domestic sources.
1: Exit question. Do you think the polling in Michigan put El Sayed over the top?
0: Possibly. It was so close. It's quite possible that Haley Stevens voters were discouraged, at least on the margins. You know, you could go back throughout the year and ask yourself a lot of questions like, was Janet Mills really that far behind Graham Plattner to the degree that she had to drop out? I mean, polling suggested she was down by 20 points. Was she? We'll never know. But there's probably a lot of lower rate house races, mayoral races that suffer from that very same confidence deficit. And I don't know what to do about it, except to warn voters that, you know, caveat emptor, this may or may not reflect the landscape, and you just have to vote. That's the only way around.
1: Perhaps one rule, do not report polls that are paid for by one campaign or the other, or by dark money. Noah C. Rothman on X in the National Review. Thank you, Noah. I'll be right back, America. Stay tuned.
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1: Welcome back. I'm Hugh Hewitt. Todd Blanche, the Attorney General of the United States, had a press conference today, the first 3 minutes of which is somewhat extraordinary. I want you to hear it from him, direct cut number six.
21: As alleged, some of the charged defendants acted as facilitators who orchestrated the marriage fraud scheme, pairing foreign nationals seeking immigration status with United States citizens willing to participate and engage in a sham marriage. These facilitators employed attorneys, tax preparers, and marriage officiants. Some of the other charged defendants acted as recruiters, by finding and recruiting United States citizens to participate in the scheme, and other defendants acted as officiants, officiating dozens of these alleged fake marriages. Now, the way that this scheme allegedly worked is the facilitators used social media and other forms of advertising to market fraudulent immigration services to foreign nationals, primarily from China, and Chinese nationals would pay these facilitators as much as $100,000 for assistance in obtaining a marriage, which then allowed them to apply for a green card. The facilitators also paid willing U.S. citizens as much as $30,000 to engage in the sham marriage with the foreign national. Now, often after these phony ceremonies, defendants would stage images of families at restaurants to create the appearance of a legitimate wedding, and some of the defendants also facilitated sham marriages overseas in China. After the marriages took place, the actual ceremony, the then married couples would visit a local office affiliated with the scheme, sign forms for submission to the U.S. Citizenship and Immigration Services, learn about the USCIS interview process to apply for a green card, and then execute prenuptial agreements, which, not surprisingly, given the allegation these were sham marriages, waived their rights to share in the other's estate upon death, child support, and other claims in marital property. One prenuptial agreement even provided that, and I'm quoting from the indictment, except in the name of husband and wife, both parties live independently and must not interfere with each other, end quote. The facilitators of the scheme would then prepare and submit fraudulent green card applications and work with the couples through the immigration process, submitting photographs, opening joint bank accounts, mobile phone accounts, all to obtain green cards to allow them to stay in this country, but that's illegal. These charges and the indictments now unsealed, they show how far people will go to cheat our immigration system. Gaining American citizenship and legal status to reside in this great nation is a sacred privilege, and we will ensure it is always done in accordance with the law protecting our communities and national security.
1: I want you to understand, Todd Blanche, the Attorney General, is a prosecutor's prosecutor. Southern District of New York, 18 years, frontline prosecutor. And when he lays out something like this, you know he's got the facts stone cold. The reason he got through a tough confirmation is he is what he is. He's a stone cold prosecutor who does not mess around and has the facts at his disposal and will prosecute his case. In this case, he laid it out. We have rampant fraud in the green card marriage process. Now, I went and did a little bit of digging. The USCIS, U.S. Citizenship and Immigration Service, has 19,000 employees. 19,000 employees. Of those 19,000 employees, they manage over 1 million green cards a year, either granting, denying, extending, usually up to 1.2 million, but over 1 million a year, 19,000 people. So they are busy. And they are good at what they do. They actually are very professional. And if you've ever dealt with a green card applicant, it's been decades since I sponsored someone. Decades. In the 80s, I sponsored someone. Not long after the Reagan amnesty, someone had missed the wire. And different time. But now, they're very careful. They've got to be careful. And they're overwhelmed. It's 19,000 people, 1 million a year. So it's not like, it's like Lucille Ball in the chocolate factory, if you know what I'm talking about. They've got to handle these things. So if you get some operators and they said $100,000, that's low. That's the one. I think he lowballed that. I think you're going to find that some of the fake Chinese marriage certificates went to very wealthy Chinese communists, who wanted an out. Now, I'm not saying they're here to spy on the United States. They might be. They might be. They may want something as mundane as the opportunity for their children from a first marriage to go to high school or college in the United States. And they're willing to go through this charade because it's cheaper. What they didn't tell me that I wanted to know, is there a with each one of these people, do you think there's a prenup? All right? Is there a prenup in the package? Because if there isn't, they're really dumb. Right? That not only does their fake wife or their fake husband know, they're actually legit Americans. They participate in a crime. It's fraud. But they know that their alleged husband or wife is a fraudster, and they paid all this money to get in the country. It's not the people in the United States who are paying the money to bring people out. It's the fraudster. So if there's not a prenup, I mean, then they just go to divorce court. What are they going to do? Say, I'm not really married? They're going to get whatever they want. I don't understand how anyone would fall for this or how it could be this successful. But 1,000 fake marriages to Chi-Coms, because everyone who got that kind of money is a communist in China. And I want to know the more details about this. Of course, those morons, not morons, the under-skilled journalists who were in the room did not ask any questions relevant to the case. They had the United States attorney from the Southern District there. They had the head of Homeland Security's Office of Fraud. And they've got Todd Blanche, and the fourth guy didn't know. And they didn't ask anything like, were there prenups? And you said 100,000 average. Really? That sounds kind of low. You can get in the United States for 100 grand. You get someone to marry you for 100 grand and all the paperwork for 100 grand. That sounds kind of low, Mr. Attorney General. Were any of them Chi-Com officials? Were any of them spies? They went on for like a half hour. I watched the whole thing. I was in the chair for Fox. Not one serious good question. Stay tuned. I'm Hugh Hewitt.
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1: Welcome back, America. A quick market update as we approach the close. The Dow's down a little bit. S&P's up a quarter of a percentage point. NASDAQ up about a half percent. 10-year Treasury went up today. Oil went down today. 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They lend you the money. They underwrite the loan. They take the whole application together. They help you craft the best pitch possible for getting the most amount of money that makes sense for you. And they're very realistic. 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If you're a veteran, you don't have to put any money down. First-time home buyers, there's the FHA program. Senior citizens, if you want to get money out of your house, there's a reverse mortgage. But if you're just trying for a straight-up refi, they're very, very fast. 888-888-1172. In addition to being fast, they're honest. They're very, very good men, and they've served thousands and thousands of my listeners over the course of the two decades they've been advertising on the Hugh Hewitt Show. So believe me when I say, I trust Andrew and Todd enough that they did my loan, they did my kid's loan, they did Dwayne's loan, they've done lots of loans for people in Salem. You can trust them. 888-888-1172. Time for my relief factor. First hour, last segment. I got to remember to do it. We're getting close. I've had a wonderful 2 weeks with the grandkids. Wonderful. A lot of unusual movement, especially with the four-year-olds. 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I hope you can put that together, Steelers fans. 1-800, the number 4, and the word relief. 1-800-4-RELIEF. 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Speaking of Steelers fans, you know what's terrible? I went to a minor league baseball game last night, took a couple of grands. You know, I love minor league baseball. And it may have been the worst baseball game I've ever seen. There were more errors in it than I've ever seen. But my 12-year-old's a baseball nut, and the 14-year-old enjoyed the show. And minor leagues are close. But it was the worst baseball I've ever seen. And I stayed to the end because it was so bad I couldn't believe it. And they put the third baseman on the mound. And the third baseman threw bloopers. Dwayne tells me that's not unusual. But I got to think, if you're striking out against the third baseman, aren't you a little bit angry? Aren't you just a little bit mad? That's what I'm thinking. So that was my night last night. I did the steps. Fine. ReliefFactor.com came through again. Don't go anywhere, America. Brett Baer is next. I got a lot ahead, including John Podhoretz in the next hour of the Hugh Hewitt Show. Stay tuned.
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0: Good afternoon. I'm Mike Scott in the QC Kinetics newsroom. Periods of sun with a chance of a thunderstorm and a high of 83. Cleanup underway after multiple tornadoes hit the Chicago area on Tuesday. The National Weather Service confirms one touchdown in southern Cook County, two confirmed in Will County. A man died after allegedly crashing into an unoccupied school bus in the Humboldt Park community Tuesday. Chicago police say the crash happened around 11 p.m. along West Augusta Boulevard and say the driver was speeding and lost control. Rescue crews continue searching through piles of debris left by Monday's 7.4 magnitude earthquake in Columbia.
3: Rescuers saving another man from this rubble. What used to be an apartment building, hordes of volunteers coming here helping to move some of that debris. Tragically, they say they've also pulled out bodies from this rubble. Thousands, unfortunately, are also still unaccounted for here.
0: Nearly 100 aftershocks have been registered as of yesterday. Chicago sports, baseball tonight, White Sox and Reds, Cubs and Nationals. 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
9: I'm Stuart Varney, and this is the Fox Business Report.
10: The major averages are trying to hold on to gains in afternoon trading, and government bond yields are retreating after inflation cooled modestly in July. Consumer prices increasing 3.4% year over year, which was down from June and in line with economists' expectations. On a monthly basis, consumer prices increased 0.1%. Today's report is critical data ahead of next month's Fed meeting, with investors divided on whether officials will hold rates steady or raise them by a quarter percentage point. Stocks tied to AI are among the biggest gainers today, following blockbuster earnings results from cloud computing company CoreWeave and server company Supermicro Computer. And shares of Wendy's are surging 15%, following a Financial Times report that said that activist investor Nelson Peltz's Trian Partners was preparing a bid to take the fast food chain private. That's your Fox Business Report. I'm Hillary Barsky, invested in you.
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11: Tonight will be mostly cloudy and humid with a low of 70. Tomorrow, Thursday, expect mainly cloudy skies and humidity with a chance of a thunderstorm in a few areas. The high will reach 78 degrees. I'm meteorologist Jason Caterina on AM 560, The Answer.
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28: It is the Alex Marlowe Show. I'm glad you're here, and we got a busy news day today. It's going to be a special show, I'll tell you, because we got a lot of breaking news, break down some surprising election results from last night. We've got some inflation data that is more positive than people would think, some great news on prescription drug prices, which maybe is one of the biggest achievements of the Trump administration thus far for Trump 2. See, Trump 2, I mean, Trump 1 was crazy, but Trump 2, not crazy at all. We got some great updates there on, then we're going to have something that is so sensational. This morning on my podcast feed, The Alex Marlowe Show, YouTube, Spotify, Rumble, Apple, wherever you get them, Dennis Prager and me, 30, 35 minutes, solo, exclusive. It's unbelievable stuff. The bittersweet thing, and it's more sweet than bitter, he's sharper than ever. It's a whatever was done to his body in his horrific accident over a year ago did not hurt his mind in the slightest. He's so sharp. He's so wonderful. It's moving to be with him. And I will play an extended cut from that later in this show as well, with the full interview up on the podcast format. Okay, so let's start with the elections, though. Last night, and we'll go to the big one, I lost a character last night. We need to have some sort of a funeral music. We have some sort of a funeral march. Maybe the Lacrimosa from Mozart's Requiem. Francesco Hong, it was not meant to be. The polling data off by a whopping 20%. So you guys heard it all wrong here on the Marlowe Show. I was 100% confident she was going to win because I did something you should never do, which is I trusted the polls. All the polls had her up by double digits aside from one, heading into her primary race for the open seat, Governor Tom Evers stepping down in Wisconsin. And she got bested by Milwaukee County Executive David Crowley, a super narrow defeat. Actually, only hundreds of votes away from having an automatic recall triggered. There we go. Now we're cooking. Oh, it's such gorgeous music. I should lay out. We're a good broadcaster. Stops talking, lays out. Sensational. Sensational. You guys know I was a music minor in a former life. A classical music aficionado. Not at Dennis's level, though. Though my wife does think I should try to do some amateur conducting in the spirit of Dennis. I didn't have the sense of time that he had. He's got a better sense of time than I do. I get off beat sometimes. I need to play the drums more as a kid. Anyway, digressing wildly already. So the narrow defeat, just a few thousand votes and literally just a few hundred votes from what would have triggered an automatic recount. So why is there not an automatic recount? The reason is because Francesca Hong had no money. Her entire campaign was based off of social media virality and the fact that she said such absurd things like she hates Thanksgiving, sort of thing that is going to cost you a lot of votes, but it's also going to get you enough support so that your campaign can move on because it goes viral. Virality is one of the best ways to actually do politics now in American life. This is a reality. It's not just a phenomenon that we witness, those of us who pay attention to the news each and every day. It is something that is used to be able to get a lot of money from donors, small value donors. It gets you a lot of attention from certain people because people see if you're able to command eyeballs, earlobes, attention, then you must be worth investing in those in the donor class. So she was able to sustain her campaign just based off of virality. But as you guys could start to see, from the Bernie Sanders and the AOCs refusing to endorse her, there was clearly decisions made in the upper echelons of the progressive slash socialist movement that we're not really going to get behind her whole hog. That involves not doing a lot of fundraising on her behalf, not giving her endorsements, because either there's going to be some sort of an upset in the primary, or she's going to be an incredibly lame general election candidate. So Francesca Hong ultimately did not have the support. And a guy named David Crowley, who is a sharp-looking guy, county executive, who I'd not really heard of very much, more moderate, backed by the entire establishment, and he got through. So it'll be very interesting to see what's going on here, because is this some sort of a message to the progressive left that by the people of America that this is too much? You start coming after Thanksgiving, you marry a white guy and then say there's too many white people at Culver's, you start calling tipping racist. I was thinking about this yesterday. I played this cut of her calling tipping racist. It's the, if you work in a job, particularly if you don't have a lot of skills and you want to get a job where you get tips, it's like a hack to making money. I worked at the Career Center when I was in college and that paid me like $11 an hour and I hated it and I was sighing the whole time. And I ultimately was not invited back after the first year I worked because I was such a bummer around the office because I hated it so much. And then I got a job at a restaurant. A local sustainable organic restaurant where I was making minimum wage, but then you would get these tips. And even when I was a busboy or a food runner, which is even below busboy, you just take the food out, they don't trust you with anything else. I washed dishes for quite a bit. And then when you work up to being a waiter, and then you're a waiter during, you know, football Saturday at a university campus, you get hundreds of dollars over a 4 or 5 hour shift. There's nothing racist about this. It's just smart. If you don't have a lot of skills, which I didn't as a, you know, sophomore in college, and you could bring out food to people and be polite to them. And then all of a sudden you find yourself getting, you know, up to $50 or $75 an hour, serve food to people. That's just being smart. It's not racist. Nothing racist about any of this. And yet that's where Francesca Hong came down. She was starting to say that it's racist to have tips. So the question is she someone who is, did they cross the red line? Did they go too far? The red line, there's actually a pun in there. She did flip-flop on Thanksgiving. Can we play 12 and 13 back-to-back? I can't resist this. Play 12 and 13, please.
1: Thanksgiving is also a time that's incredibly painful for many people in our communities.
28: Okay.
2: My favorite holiday is Thanksgiving.
28: Oh, boy. She went from painful to it's her favorite holiday.
2: I don't want to cancel it.
28: That's fun. That's fun. So the question is, was she too nuts? Did she cross the line with the... But the thing is, all of her positions are still held by the DSA. We're talking about abolishing the police, abolishing ICE, no prisons, even for rapists and murderers, which is that is the question. And I'm saying this because I know there's people in the audience who are also journalists. Some of them even have bigger platforms than my large platforms. If you're listening, if you get any of these people in the chair and you get to question them, ask them if they're for abolishing prisons and then ask them, where do the rapists and murderers go? That should be it. They should no longer be able to win elections unless they're in the deepest of blue areas in this country because they're not going to have an answer. They're not going to have any answers. She, of course, had no answers for any of this stuff. So the question then becomes, what happened? Why were the polls so far off? And there's a few competing theories around. Let's share some of them. Let's start with the one and only Hassan Piker. Let's play cut 11, please, melting down over all this stuff.
4: For the Democrats, It's going to be easy, right? For everybody else except for Francesca. Okay. What about Michigan? Abdul Al-Sayed was winning against Mike Rogers by higher margins than Haley Stevens. Did that stop the national media from saying Haley Stevens was the more electable candidate? Did anyone make a big fuss about how not a single poll showed that reality? No, it didn't, because these guys are fucking lying to you. Okay? Wake up. Corporate media is fucking lying to you. That's it.
28: So, it's also noteworthy, those of you who are watching the streams, he still has a framed image of the 9/11 attacks with the Twin Towers burning, because that's the type of guy that Democrats are seeking to elevate. So how did the media get it wrong? Harry Enten's got a theory. Cut 18 from CNN, one of the more dependable pollsters out there.
5: If this were just about, you know, the fact that the polls overestimated the two lefties, that would be one thing. But I think that this may speak to something bigger, which is the polling may be having too many of those young progressives. And what am I talking about? Well, just take a look here. Who won the five counties with the most under the age of 40? That is 18 to 39. In the Michigan Senate, it was Abdul Al-Sayed. He won 05. How about in Wisconsin governor? The exact same thing. In the youngest counties, that is where these lefties did the best. And so when you kind of look at the polling, you go, hey, wait a minute. Maybe these polls had too many younger folks in them.
28: So then the question is, why is this? Why didn't the pollsters figure this out? It's always a puzzle. There's a lot of years where the pollsters are right on. But he's also noting in this clip that Abdul Al-Sayed, who was up by 10 in the polls, only won by a narrow margin. And just to finish my thought on why there's no recount, it would have cost $1 million for the Hong campaign. She doesn't have it. So the polls got it wrong. But what is the message? I will give you my full take when we come back from the break. 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
3: 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What is your response?
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the threshold, the limit of what the American people are willing to tolerate. You come after Thanksgiving, and we've got no use for you. At least that's what the message that was sent in Wisconsin. Francesca Hong getting upset despite a double-digit polling lead. The second massive underperformance from a far-left candidate in a Midwestern state, with Abdul El-Sayed barely beating Haley Stevens despite a huge polling advantage. So what's going on here? Are they over-polling millennials or Gen Zers who are progressives and might not vote but might respond to a pollster? I don't know what's going on, but we're certainly starting to piece this stuff together. But there's a big loss for the media and the pollsters. And maybe it's the establishment gaining some more control, but maybe not. Maybe what's going on is behind the scenes, there's a brokering of the far left takeover of the Democrat Party, which is happening. It's definitely happening. But maybe there's something going on here where AOC kind of stood down. Bernie Sanders stood down. Francesca Hong did not do a good job fundraising. But a lot of interesting moving parts. Let me give you some details from this race. Crowley, who is the ultimate victor, had actually dropped out of the race. And was only pulled back in when Governor Evers said, hey, you gotta fizz this off. We can't have nutty Francesca Hong, because Francesca Hong is going up against a decent candidate in Tom Tiffany, who will be the Republican, who really is, has a much worse chance of winning now. So now it feels like, I'll be interested to see where the polling comes out there, where the betting markets are when this all nets out. But Hong would have been by far behind had she won, which is part of the reason why I was so enthusiastic about her campaign. So again, she's just a couple hundred votes over the line where she can get a recount. So now she can still do one, but it'll be $1 million. She doesn't have $1 million. So, which is why a lot of these races are just being called. It's over. She did not raise money very well, which again has come up repeatedly throughout this primary season on the show. It is a reality. If you cannot fundraise, you do not stand much of a chance unless you're independently wealthy. She was someone who worked in the service sector, and I think that she had a restaurant that went out of business. So, not independently wealthy. So she's not, and I think she's a single mom. So she was never going to be able to fund this sort of thing unless she got a little bit closer. So she's out. It's over. And the left is going to blast AOC and Bernie. But long term, I think Francesca Hong, her winning this primary and then losing badly in a general and then flipping a seat in what should be a blue wave election. I don't think it's going to be, but it should be in terms of historical precedent. Typically, the party out of power does well in the off year election. Should be a blue wave election. This would have been a seat flipping from Democrat to Republican. And now we don't know. Now we don't know. Far left Mandela Barnes also dropped out after early voting began due to personal scandals. And that's what made Hong seem inevitable. And his voters could have swung it for Hong, but maybe some of them stayed home. So really interesting. So the GOP nominee, Tom Tiffany, again, and we'll be keeping an eye on that race. Other interesting races from yesterday in Minnesota, Senate Democrat primary, a progressive candidate, Peggy Flanagan, is a statewide official. She's part of the political machine there, and she performed very well in a win in Minnesota, and she will be by far the front runner

0: against our friend Michelle Tafoya, who won her race and a very good job there. And I have some comments on that. But this one's interesting. Do we have our thing of Flanagan? I want to show some photos of her. She's someone who is not quite as nutty as some of the other Democrat far left people. But she does have things like, there is a shirt of her that I'm putting up on the screen. I'm trying to point. I'm looking the wrong way. We have the orientation of the studio is wrong. So she's got, I'm pointing to the right, but she's to my left. Protect trans kids is what her shirt says. And I take issue with this for two reasons. First of all, we overuse the colloquialism kids. We should say children more. I don't know why we focus on the word kids so much. Should say children. But most importantly, what are we talking about? Trans kids? We're talking about trans kids? Tallarico, Flanagan. Why is the left so obsessed with trans kids? Unbelievable. We keep doing this. So she also was wearing a hijab at one point. Yeah, there we go. Just a very odd cosplay, but overall a much more skilled politician than a lot of these far left people, and has not gotten too embedded with the DSA crowd where she's going to be very easy to target. And Michelle Tafoya, who is a friend, who's been on the show, will be on the show again, I'm sure, has been on my podcast a number of times, who I have a lot of affection for. I noticed that she got a little more, I would say, scripted during her campaign, a little tighter, in a little less personality, which she's got a fantastic personality. And I'm hoping whoever is running her campaign, whoever is handling her, and she gets to a general election, that she's able to let her personality out there a little bit more, and it allows it so that we get to know her a little bit better, because she's a very appealing person. It's certainly not a radical, someone who's getting into politics for the exact right reasons, which is that she is in a state where it's kind of hopeless for Republicans, and she feels like she can help fight back against the leftward lurch in that part of the country. Really, really interesting to see how that's going to go. And because I want her to be able to let her personality come through a little bit more and not get so controlled by the political machinery. She's brand new to politics, was in sports broadcasting forever and then podcasting. And so I want to see her personality come out a little bit more. We got to take a break. A few more races I'm going to go through, and then some surprisingly good economic numbers. All that to come on the Alex Marlowe Show. We'll be right back.
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6: News. I'm John Saucier. President Trump announcing this week the fate of the Anti-Weaponization Fund would be left to Attorney General Todd Blanche. Blanche reinforcing that fund is dead.
7: I'm not sure how I can further say that the Anti-Weaponization Fund doesn't exist.
6: The controversial fund would have compensated those who thought they were unfairly targeted by federal authorities. It drew bipartisan outrage over the potential to give payouts to those charged in the January 6th riots. Former NFL reporter Michelle Tafoya dominates a Republican primary race for Senate in Minnesota. She'll face off against progressive Democrat Lieutenant Governor Peggy Flanagan. Here's Tafoya on Fox.
8: We've had a crisis of leadership under Tim Walz and Peggy Flanagan, and now it's time for Minnesotans to stand up and say, you know what? We're not going to reward this kind of failure with a promotion to the U.S. Senate.
6: In her victory speech, Flanagan says ICE needs to be, quote, ripped apart. America's listening to Fox News.
9: 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We've got the answer from the AM 560 Traffic Center.
10: Good afternoon. Here is a check of your afternoon trip. Outbound Edens is clear. The Kennedy Downtown 2O here, 45 minutes. It is snug in the express lanes, Belmont to Keeler. Eisenhower 30 out to Wolf Road 45, getting to 390. And the Stevenson out 45 minutes to Saba Lakeshore Drive out to 355. Dan Ryan out, that's a 20-minute trip. It is also tight in those express. 59th out to Marquette. Outbound 4 to crash at 159 in the right lane. That slows down from Sibley. I-57 looks good. Undo Saba Lakeshore Drive, you'll see delays northbound, southbound. Same for the tri-state. Jane Addams is clear both east and west. Also, no problems to report along the Reagan or 355. Eastbound 8094 stop and go, Torrance to Calumet. Westbound delays, central to Kennedy Avenue. From the AM 560 Traffic Center, I'm Jill Urchak.
9: Now, your official weather forecast from the AirRight Heating and Cooling Weather Center.
11: Tonight will be mostly cloudy and humid with a low of 70. Thursday will bring mainly cloudy skies and humidity with a chance of a thunderstorm in a few areas. Expect a high of 78. Thursday night we'll see skies becoming partly cloudy with a few brief showers possible, remaining humid with a low of 70. I'm meteorologist Jason Caterina on AM 560, The Answer.
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0: All right, we got more election news coming up, as well as some big economic data. But I got to interact with my friend Sean here for a second. Sean, I got two things for you. Sean had a mea culpa during the break where he apologized for incorrectly inserting into the show that Dijonnais Carrington, who is named after the mixing of the mustard and the mayonnaise. Her parents love mustard and mayonnaise mixed together so much, they named her Dijonnais, that when she tried to decapitate Sophie Cunningham on the WNBA floor, she was wearing a blonde head of hair. She had dyed her hair blonde. And as I said at the time, I'll say it again, our culture is not your costume, Dijonnais. Do not wear blonde hair. It's cultural appropriation. Sean told me it was silver hair. And so Sean has given me a couple for that. But Sean, this is an excuse for me to bring you in on one of the biggest news items of the day. That AOC is single. And I'm not going where you think I'm going to go that maybe you would want to date AOC. But, I did notice that her ex-fiancé, a guy named Riley Roberts, who apparently they've been separated about 2 years. So this is the missing piece to the her freezing her eggs stuff that we've been talking about. One of the issues with Riley Roberts, Sean, is that he's a ginger-headed gentleman, which is something that you guys have in common. Did you note that AOC's type is a ginger-headed type of guy? Is that something that you were aware of? And is that interesting to you? Is it really that AOC did not think that if she's going to run for president, that America would not get behind a ginger-headed first gentleman? Do you think that is part of the consideration of her ditching him and then freezing her eggs for a later date? I actually, joking aside, I am interested to see if the breakup is the reason why she ended up freezing her eggs. And maybe it wasn't my original reaction, which is that she's running for president, which I thought she was not running for president. I reconsidered. And now it maybe just is that she's single and maybe one day wants to have kids and she's about to turn 37. And maybe that's the move. So pretty interesting stuff there. I promise more political updates. Some other stuff that is worth pointing out. Again, setting up a pretty big race in that Minnesota Senate race between Peggy Flanagan, who is far left, beat an establishment candidate, and will face Michelle Tafoya, who I think is a lot of amazing personal narrative, but I think needs to take some of the reins off when it comes to the campaigning. So we'll see how that goes. But Flanagan beat a woman named Angie Craig, who's congresswoman, who was seen as more of a pragmatist and a deal maker, but was backed by Chuck Schumer, though Chuck Schumer can't endorse because if he were to endorse, it's the kiss of death now. So pretty noteworthy that that took place. Okay, other races that I think are worth pointing out at this moment is I'm looking at now South Carolina, where Trump endorsed a senator known as Nordone, also known as Lindsey Graham's sister, but really her last name is Nordone, which is an interesting thing because not Graham, it's Nordone. And only got a third of the primary votes and now will face a primary runoff against Ralph Norman. So Nordone, otherwise known as Lindsey Graham's sister, got more votes. But ultimately, I think Norman is going to be the favorite in the runoff, which will now take place in 2 weeks. So we'll get another election day in 2 weeks, which I'm looking forward to. They'll have some drama in it. And so the question will Trump go in hard? Because Trump's endorsement, Trump is on not a good run here. Trump's on not a good run, and it is normally his endorsement is like gold, not at the moment. And I do think in a general sense that America does not love the idea of nepotism. We don't love the idea of handing over Senate seats. You inherit a Senate seat because your brother passed away. And I understand why, and I didn't hate the move at the time because it does feel like something that's a safe pair of hands. It can tamp down some of the flames, can tamp down some of the heat. And that said, over time, America is going to dawn on them that, well, we don't really like that you just pass off the seat to someone because they have the right last name or the right lineage or the right bloodline. So I do think that that is something that is going to come up quite a bit. But this is going to be a special election. Norman had a real red flag, though, is that he endorsed Nikki Haley in 2024. Now, the backstory on this, from what I was able to research, is he probably did this to try to win over her staff and her donors so that if he were to run, that they would want to go with him because she's got a big machine there, obviously having been the governor and been a pretty viable candidate on the national stage to some degree. So I don't think it's that he shares her politics exactly over Donald Trump's, but he made this gamble where he endorsed Haley in 2024, which is in retrospect, not a great call, not a great move. There was like 6 minutes maybe where Trump didn't look inevitable, but it wasn't very long. It was at best a long weekend where it looked like maybe Trump was not inevitable for 2024, if I'm being charitable. So we'll see how that shakes out because that race thus far has had zero to do with policy. Absolutely zero. We have no idea what Nordone, Lindsey Graham's sister, does or stands for at all. We really don't. We have no sense of what her politics are. And Norman having the backing of the Haley machine is not necessarily a positive for him. So we'll see how that goes. Going to be a compelling race as well. There's some other races that I think are interesting. They're worth it. I'll bring up Mike Lindell, did not win. He went at big on amnesty, which is just wild. Because Lindell is, of course, he is a huge supporter of talk radio, and it is a mortal sin to be on air, even though I've never done any MyPillow deals. I've been offered them. I've not done them. But even though I have never been a MyPillow guy, I mean, though I like the slippers, Master Marlowe does have a MyPillow that he likes. So it's not a bad product. It's a affordable product, not bad quality for what it costs, and a big supporter of talk radio. He went really hard on amnesty at the end. I don't get it. I don't get this. This was asked and answered. We had a huge civil war as a party 10 years ago, and we concluded we're not going to do any amnesty whatsoever. So why you would have that be a part of your campaign in a primary. In a general, it's dumb, but I can maybe see it. But in a primary, running on an amnesty platform, a Republican, there's nowhere in the country where that's going to be a popular position. So he went down as well. All right, so more at Breitbart.com. If you like more updates, can't make the show entirely about this. Because there is some other interesting stuff that's out there. CPI, which is a huge inflation index, saw some really kind of positive numbers come out. And this is something that is pretty cool stuff. So one of it is that we've got a Trump effect on prescription drug pricing. Prescription drug prices are falling at a record-breaking pace. This is terrific news. Prices fall 0.8% in July, according to the Consumer Price Index. And this is, prices have dropped in five of the last 7 months. They've not risen at all in 2026. And year over year, prescription drug prices are down 3.1%. So we had 2 months of unchanged, and now we've had 5 months of dipping prices. And this is just a remarkable thing because consider the prices are dropping. Inflation is still with us. So relatively speaking, prescription drugs are even dropping more. Non-prescription medicine also declined 0.3% in July and are down 1.7% year over year. Prices have fallen on an annualized rate for prescription drugs at 6.6%. This is the sharpest drop that we've ever seen. And I note this for many reasons. First of all, it's good news for all of you, but also, why is this not being talked about constantly on the campaign trail? I'm watching Republicans campaign. They can't campaign on the Save America Act because they didn't get that done. They can't campaign on getting voter IDs. The immigration agenda is kind of a mess because ICE has been curtailed to a certain degree. Now, Department of Homeland Security Secretary Mullen is trying to tamp down again some of the heat on that issue. He's not talking a big game about deportations. He's kind of taking a centrist approach with his messaging. So I don't like it, but I think I understand it. And so what have our legislations been that we're championing? One Big Beautiful Bill? We can't just campaign on One Big Beautiful Bill. That was a year ago, and I think a lot of it is done a lot of good, but it's not enough. So Republicans who have this historic opportunity because of this uniquely horrific set of Democrat candidates, what are we even talking about here? Inflation fell further in July on prescription drugs, gasoline, and grocery prices in decline. So CPI overall, a gain of 0.1%. And it's basically totally flat other than home prices. So inflation is at 3.4%, down slightly from 3.5%. And that's a number that is decent, way better than Biden. But I think the target probably is somewhere in the 2, so we're still above that. So core CPI, which is excluding food and energy, up 0.2%, up 2.5% from a year ago, which is a slight decline from 2.6%. So these readings actually were lower than expectations, which is good. So goods prices down 0.2%, services up 0.2%, shelter up 0.1%, energy down 1.5% with gas down 2.9%. Are we getting any credit for that? Gas prices coming down. Another one where if you think about the Iran war, if you think about the way this war has been prosecuted, if you consider the fact that a lot of people were talking about maybe oil is going to be $200 a barrel if Trump invades Iran, we're not anywhere close to that, not even remotely. And so we're actually seeing the Iran war not cause gas prices to be up nearly as high as we thought. So it's one of those things that's remarkable in the sense that it's not all great news, but it is certainly better news than a lot of people would have anticipated, probably including me, including people with a rosy viewpoint on what Trump does overall. And will that message get out? That is the question. And that is, I think, a huge mystery that we've got, considering we've got all these opportunities with other things such as transgender. Donald Trump has told Mehmet Oz, who is in charge of Medicare and Medicaid, Medicaid will no longer fund gender transition surgeries and hormones for minors. I cannot believe we were doing this to begin with. Can't believe this has to be done. But this is, again, easy, low-hanging fruit. No more transgender for everyone. Sean sent me a clip of something from a debate in Florida where Byron Donalds, longtime friend of Breitbart, who's going up against a Democrat, former Bushy Republican, David Jolly in Florida. And David Jolly, who was a Bush Republican like 10 years ago, is now into the transing of the kids. Can you want to play this cut for me, guys?
14: Jolly believes that it's still okay to change the gender of kids. The AMA finally saw the light and said, you know what? This gender reassignment stuff for kids is dumb and we shouldn't do that. You don't mess with the puberty of kids. You don't do it. David Jolly calls these culture wars. Well, let me be the first to tell Mr. Jolly something. If defending girls and defending the puberty of our kids is a culture war, then sign me up. Because we are going to protect our children in the great state of Florida.
0: It's awesome stuff and really clear. They really had that dialed in. Great, great delivery there from Byron Donald, who we're rooting for hard on the Marlowe show as well. It's just interesting because we have all of these historic opportunities here because we are so good on the trans stuff. We are so good on the immigration agenda. They're campaigning with guys like Hassan Piker, who I saw a clip. I'm not going to play it today because we're going to run out of time here, but of him saying that he wipes his behind with the U.S. Constitution. I mean, we're going to be playing that nonstop. I got another clip I'm not going to get to with Piker saying that we want third world countries basically overwhelming America. He's for this stuff. And this is the face of the Democrat Party. They want transient the kids. They want to wipe their behind with the Constitution. They want to import a bunch of immigrants to rape our women, according to Hassan Piker. That's why we should win, but we got to campaign on the right stuff. Get the inflation down. Get the trans stuff out of American life. So much to talk about. Dennis Prager, when we come back. But first, I want to tell you about 2 weeks before his tragic assassination, September 10th, conservative leader Charlie Kirk sat down for one final interview wrestling with a timeless question. Does God still speak today? That conversation became the foundation for the powerful and provocative new documentary, Can You Hear Me Now? It explores prophecy, faith, scripture, history, and the role believers are called to play in our culture today. Follow director Matthew Thayer's investigative examination, weighing today's most prominent prophetic voices against scripture, history, political, and scientific scrutiny. Rather than asking you what to think, the film invites you to examine the evidence and consider the biblical foundations and reflect on what it all means for believers living in today's culture. If you want to hear thoughtful conversation about faith, history, and the public square, you're going to find this film compelling. 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
0: All right, it was a rare treat to sit down with my friend Dennis Prager. Shout out to the team, by the way. Thanks, everyone, for all the hard work you do. We spent about a half an hour together, and as I said at the top of the show, his mind is as smart as ever. The full interview is at the podcast feed, Alex Marlowe Show, wherever you get your podcasts. But I want to play an extended cut right now, and here it is.
18: Thank God I have a voice. Thank God I'm alive. I mean, what I've gone through has been quite serious. But here I am. Thank God my brain is completely intact. My thought process. I did not know that you're on at 9 a.m. I can't think of a person who could better sit in that chair. I'm just delighted to hear that.
23: And I'll let you know, it is literally the exact chair, Dennis. You can see it in the shot. I have not changed the chair.
18: Well, anyway, how can I react to your comment about my name being a better brand than ever? I don't know what to say. I'm happy to hear that. Look, after 40 years, I would hope that I have a legacy with people. And I will say this. I finished the book in the hospital. If there is no God, the battle over who defines good and evil. It's a very important book. It explains a lot of our present moral confusion. And even an atheist can agree with everything I wrote. They may say he's right. It's a calamity that if there is no God, but I don't believe in one. Oh, they could still say that. But anyway, I finished the book. I'm finishing the fifth volume of my commentary on the first five books of the Bible, the Torah, the Leviticus. So it's not like I'm not productive here. But I want to tell you, Alex, it is painful that my voice has been largely stilled in these terrible times. By the way, this will blow your mind. I don't believe in the devil, but I now appreciate why people do. Think about it. Charlie Kirk was murdered. Jordan Peterson is terribly ill. I have this paralyzed body and been recuperating for almost 2 years. There aren't many of us. And when you think about what's happened, it's sobering.
23: I want to ask about this concept of wisdom. We're all yearning for it, especially those of us who were accustomed to checking in with you on a regular basis. I know others checking in with Dr. Jordan Peterson and others. Where do you find it? Where do you start accumulating wisdom? Because we're in an incredibly stupid age. And all of this, we've cured boredom with our stupid phones. And all of the deep thought that we used to do all that time now seems to be dedicated towards fleeting, disposable, momentary pleasures like enjoying our phones. Where do you begin? And I know Bible be number one, but what is the best way to access wisdom right now if you're someone who's yearning for it at this time?
18: Well, first of all, the the decline of the desire to be wise is the issue.
23: Wow.
18: People want knowledge. They want success. But they don't. Wisdom is a non-issue. If you ask a kid in high school, would you like to be wise? He or she would look at you, go, what? What do you mean?
23: Right.
18: And maybe even any college kid. It's not at all a yearning. You don't become what you don't want to become. You want to be a hockey player. You got to start at a young age skating. That's the way it works in life. I wanted to be wise. I loved the idea. I wanted to understand life. This was a yearning in my life. It was built in and partially from my home and school.
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7: Steve Kornacki of NBC had the same look on his face when he was about 13. And he realized that whole time, mommy and daddy were buying the Christmas presents. You mean there's no Santa? That's right, and the elections are rigged in Democrat areas, dummy. We'll discuss that and poisoning by your government after Mike Scott in the news.
24: Good afternoon. I'm Mike Scott in the QC Kinetics newsroom.
6: We could see a thunderstorm this afternoon with a high of 83. And cleanup continues after multiple tornadoes hit the Chicago area on Tuesday. Major damage and more than 200,000 without power in northwest Indiana, including in Portage, where one person died after a home exploded. Portage Police Chief Michael Candido.
8: There were several officers actually parked about a mile away and ran on foot through neighborhoods trying to get to the home.
6: It looks like an upset in the Wisconsin Democrat primary for state governor. Socialist Francesca Hong favored to win but was beaten narrowly by Democrat David Crowley. Tom Tiffany, the winner of the GOP primary for governor.
10: The fight is about Wisconsin. 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
6: Chicago sports. Bears will be without one of their top defensive backs for at least 4 months. Kobe Bryant will miss following knee surgery. White Sox and Reds, Cubs and Nationals on the baseball schedule. 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
11: I'm Liz Klayman, and this is the Fox Business Report. Stocks losing steam heading into the closing bell with the major averages ending mixed following a cooling CPI inflation report. The tech-heavy NASDAQ gained as AI stocks rallied. Inflation declining slightly last month as the cost of gas and groceries fell, though prices still rose more quickly than before the Iranian war. Consumer prices increasing 3.4% in July from a year ago. AI infrastructure stocks surged on strong earnings reports, but software stocks fell on AI disruption worries. CoreWeave stock rose 20%. The cloud computing company reported a smaller loss and higher revenue than analysts were expecting for the second quarter. The Dow winners, Caterpillar, NVIDIA, and Honeywell Technologies. The Dow decliners, Home Depot, Microsoft, and Travelers. The Dow down 22 points. The NASDAQ higher by 143. S&P 500 up 20. That's your Fox Business Report. I'm Hillary Barsky. Invested in you.
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9: On the Eden's Montrose to Lake Cook Road, you're in good shape. The Kennedy, a 45-minute ride. Jane Byrne Interchange to O'Hare, slowing in those express lanes. Damon to Keeler. There is an accident reported on the inbound Eisenhower at Gulf. 55 in from 390, 50 out as well. And the Stevenson out 45 to Saba Lakeshore Drive to the Veterans Memorial Tollway. Outbound Ryan, 20 minutes, slowing up on Ford with an accident at 159th. In the right lane, starts backing up at 130th. Delays continue on the Tri-State as well as to Saba Lakeshore Drive either direction. Westbound 8094, an accident at Indianapolis Boulevard, blocking the right lane, slowing down from Grant. 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
24: Now, your official weather forecast from the Air Right Heating and Cooling Weather Center.
12: Tonight will be mostly cloudy and humid with a low of 70. Tomorrow, Thursday, expect mainly cloudy skies and humidity with a chance of a thunderstorm in a few areas. The high will reach 78 degrees. I'm meteorologist Jason Caterina on AM 560, The Answer.
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24: From the streets of Melrose Park to the trading floor of the Merc, he's fought for every dollar he's ever earned. And now, with personal liberty and our system of capitalism under assault in America, he's here to seize back our rights from the government. With a cigar in one hand and a copy of the Declaration of Independence in the other, he's Sean Thompson.

0: decide which one to pick. But let's start with a good throwback that with anybody with an IQ over 60 you can read and has been paying attention to the 1,682 politicians convicted in Illinoisistan, convicted of corruption. If you include indictments, you're just shy of 1,800 politicians that are convicted and indicted of corruption.
1: Well, I tell you what, it helps in Ohio that we got Democrats in charge of the machines.
0: That's a winky and a noddy to all the scumbag. Don't worry. The fix is in. And since that scum acquired the White House, $30 trillion added in debt. Seems worth it. And all you got to do is just steal one election.
2: There are two things. There's the audit log and the results. What we uncovered was that five of the sticks had the audit log downloaded and not the results. It's a.
0: All right, let's think about this. Okay. So who did it? Are they all Democrats? Or did you have one that's an independent? I like how you give the plausible deniability. Let's start again, shall we? This is what happens when you let thieves, pickpockets, gypsies, and Democrats in charge of anything. Here it is.
2: There are two things. There's the audit log and the results. What we uncovered was that five of the sticks had the audit log downloaded and not the results. It's a human error. These things can happen. So basically what we need to do is go back to the operations center and we're going to download out of those five machines the results and make sure that it's not the audit log.
0: Is there anybody dumb enough to believe it's legitimate? Is there anybody? You know, it was fun to watch live. NBC, Steve Kornacki had the same look on his face as a little boy when he found out. You mean to tell me my mommy and my daddy bought all the presents on Christmas? What about the Tooth Fairy? There's a Tooth Fairy, isn't there?
3: Yeah. Yeah, I Here's the thing.
0: It's like a Joe Biden moment where all of a sudden Secret Service guys have to run on the stage with a diaper bag. What happened? Did you just figure out that it is possible that every election since you've been alive has been stolen?
3: Yeah.
0: Uh-huh.
3: Let's look at it.
0: Okay.
3: This way. We're kind of indefinitely waiting for them to get their act together here. And
0: now go back to election night 2020. Pipes are breaking! Time is being done. Mothers and daughters are pulling ballots out of their pantyhose. Now figure it out. Do you think this is the only time? Let me ask you something. You there, Steve, Kornacki. Think this is the first time? Dummy! Or do you think it's every time? It was fun, too. Live on CNN, they made the mistake of having David Axelrod, who, by the way, if creepy, please don't move next to me, ever had a face in a dictionary, it would be David Axelrod. You want to talk about a creepy-looking son of a pig. The only thing that offset it is he was sitting next to Adam Kinzinger, who for the first time this year earned money. What'd you make? 150? Adam, you bust out?
4: In Arizona, he hired the ninjas. What were they called?
5: Yeah. The cyber ninjas.
6: I'll give you an example of where it has been determinative, and that's in my home state of Indiana, St. Joseph County. The gentleman you previously worked for, David Axelrod, Barack Obama, got on the ballot because Democrats in that county submitted fraudulent ballot petition signatures. People, including the Democrat county chair, went to jail over that.
0: Whoa! Is that in the library? The one that looks like King Kong's butt plug? Is that in the Obama library? That people went to jail who frauded and stole signatures so that fraud from Kenya, not born in Hawaii, and I don't give a rip who says so. I know, first gay president. That I will not question. That he was illegitimate from the get-go?
1: Well, I tell you what, it helps in Ohio that we got Democrats in charge of the machines.
0: Woo! He's getchy, isn't he? Old time, I never believed you were heterosexual anyway. No heterosexual would have married her. Nobody!
6: Barack Obama should not have been on the primary ballot in the state of Indiana.
7: But that's not a voting issue. Like, that's something.
6: Well, it is a voting issue because he was on the ballot in Pennsylvania.
0: I forgot they let stupid talk. Hey, what do you mean that's not a voting issue? What does it mean when someone signs a petition? Is that not, in essence, a intent to vote? What is that when you sign a petition? And now you start to see it's all a freaking game to these scumbags. And all they have to do is have plausible deniability that they didn't cheat. And everybody calls them congressman, congresswoman, senator, president.
5: When it comes to a constitutional issue, I'm sorry to say it, the 700,000 people you represent, their opinions are absolutely irrelevant. Absolutely irrelevant.
0: If there is, everyone, the only thing I'm really happy, I never bought that fraud, that punk, that little biatch, Adam Kinzinger. Never bought 1 minute of what he was selling. I like to see how he outs himself. Not like Barack Obama in the back of the limousine with Larry Sinclair. That's completely, where's my pants? I'm talking about outing himself as a fraud. That's what Adam Kinzinger is.
7: The issue, though, that's not a, you know, they're stealing the elections, illegals are voting. That's an Indiana issue, because Indiana is the one that determines who's on their ballot.
4: How did that get determined?
6: How did that get determined? It was finally exposed 2 years later. It went through the courts, and several people found themselves in jail.
4: Finally.
6: But that's the problem. It didn't happen. They didn't find it before he was on the ballot.
3: But it took years after.
0: 2 years after Barack. You remember that fraud who was not born in America. First gay president, Barack Obama. 2 years after he was in office, boy, oh boy, the trillions and the trillions and the trillions really hit the skids. 30 trillion to be exact, since that moron couldn't make his car payment. Right after Tony Greasy Resco financed his real estate that Blagojevich's wife, Sweet Polly Purebred, brokered. Anybody ever get a copy of her commission check out or next to the insurance checks after Rod got caught, went in the pen? Then she became the greatest insurance agent in the first ward. I'm so sick of you scumbags. You're going to give me election results? I know what you are. So I'm going to introduce you to Barack Obama number two. His name is David Crawley. And right now, everybody in the country is happy. I mean, after all, he's not half as bad as Mao Zedong. She would have loved you, Hong Time.
8: I didn't grow up in the halls of power. I grew up here, and here, and here. Evicted 3 times as a kid, having to pick up yourself and everything you own off the curb. It'll break you, or it'll make you.
0: Oh, this is slick. This is slick. Now ignore the fact of everything these morons, and when I say these morons, I mean you red pig Democrats. Everywhere you govern, a ghetto. Well, forget about the fact that Barack Obama, not just our first gay president, the first president to backdoor nationalize health care. And there are more people without health insurance right now than there were before he stole the election and faked his birth certificate. People went to jail in Indiana. Right now, everything's worse. We got another $30 trillion on the debt. I think this David Crawley has got even a more silver tongue. He might have a silver and gold tongue. I mean, you listen to this fraud. He's got a little tear in my eye.
8: I'm David Crawley, and I didn't want any child to go through that. So I became a community organizer.
0: Oh!
8: I went on to serve in the state assembly, where I saw what happens when extremists had total control. And I'd had enough. So at 33, I returned home, elected to lead the largest county in Wisconsin.
0: He's like Bud Billiken! If he was a real person, I hope the parades that are thrown for him don't end up in violence, chaos, and stank. Here he is, the new Barack Obama. Forget about governor. I say you run for the White House, dummy.
8: Create thousands of new jobs.
0: Millions,
8: cutting our
0: even.
8: Carbon emissions in half.
0: There
8: balancing the budget, all while delivering the largest property tax cut in our history.
0: How are you going to do that, dummy? You know how he's going to do it, Squirrel? It's a call for unity. It's a big tent where every low-life, good-for-nothing, thieving Democrat is welcome.
9: The real threat wasn't any of my primary opponents. The real opponent has always been Tom Tiffany. That remains true today.
10: Newly crowned Democratic gubernatorial nominee David Crowley called for party unity Wednesday after a contentious primary against...
0: Now listen, all you commie bastards, all you good-for-nothing welfare roaches, you step! And you fetch, and you get in line. This is who you're going to vote for, whether you vote or you don't vote. Don't worry. They're more than happy to steal it from everybody.
3: get the sticks and bring them back and go on. And we've got folks here who
0: they're in my glove box. I'll be right back.
3: Real late, and I don't think we want to, you know, keep them here to.
0: I'll tell you, nobody loses like these Democrats. It's nice, isn't it? I remember it when the dimwit in diapers, when that lying, thieving fraud stole the election on 2020.
11: We have put together, I think, the most extensive and inclusive voter fraud organization in the history of American politics.
0: I think I beat my garage to death, Squirrel. I know I needed at least a new door on the side, perhaps a new window. I didn't take it half as good as these Democrat good-for-nothing lowlifes. You know why, Squirrel? After all, who do you think pays this Steve Carnacki? Who do you think? Where's the NGO money go and all the fraud money and the grants? Where's it all go? Right back in the pockets of these propagandists. Even these professional liars couldn't put lipstick on the pig of last night.
3: This could go 90 minutes, and it's 90 minutes of me saying, have you heard of any other athletes running for Congress? We've come so far here. It's been 4 hours since polls closed. It's been an unbelievably interesting and intense.
0: Well, are you the same moron that wants to know if people are dumb enough to believe that the dimwit in diapers, Joe Biden, who was laughed off the stage his entire life, received most votes in American history? In history, 81 million votes. Are you dumb enough to think that was real? Or was that a little stick manipulation? And I don't mean you, Kamala Harris. You just sit there and keep your top on, whore.
2: There are two things. There's the audit log and the results. What we uncovered was that five of the sticks had the audit log downloaded and not the results. It's a human error. These things can happen. So basically what we need to do is go back to the operations center and we're going to download out of those five machines the results and make sure that it's not the audit log.

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10: What is that, the DSA? The dummy Soviets of America? Is it the NSA or the CIA? Got hacked there a little bit, huh, Squirrel? Verlan, Michigana.
11: I don't even know why I call. I've been laughing ever since you came on air. Listen. I'm just going to go on the limb. I'm going to say this guy's going to win. Because I've been listening to the Republican candidate in Wisconsin, and he sounds kind of milquetoast. And this guy has the story. Listen, oh, yeah. He has a better chance winning there in Wisconsin than that Saeed guy has the chance of winning Senate here. Because see, here in Michigan, they want to hear milquetoast. They don't like the hardcore message. So if you change the candidates, maybe he would win here, and you know, Mike Pence would win there. I don't know.
12: And what do people know about him? All they know, listen, this is beautiful, man. You couldn't script this better in Hollywood. All people know about him is he's not Mao Zedong. Woof. We dodged a bullet. You got a lot of retirees in Lake Geneva right now. We're ready to sell their Chris Craft. What the hell was going on? All of a sudden, they liked, oh, he's not so bad. He's got a little Barack Obama in him. It won't be that bad. And before you know it, it's fracking ghetto. And yeah, do me a favor. If he wins, can you do me a favor? Can we go back and take a look at Lake Geneva in 7 years? It's going to make, it's going to make like the Channel Lakes look like Oak Brook compared to what these idiots do, because they're on a death spiral, an economic death spiral. Every one of them.
11: I, w- I, w-

0: I want to hear what Candace from Mount Pleasant had to say, because she's boots on the ground. If you're listening, Candace, call in. And, well, Sean, you left something out. The Democrats stole the election from Hong. How do you go up 22 points? You go into the battle. This guy comes out of suspension by half a percentage point.
1: No, I didn't leave it out. There is no such thing. When Democrats are in charge, there is never an election. It's a selection. That's what it is. I didn't leave that out. Now, your guy's got a little bit of an issue, because right now, you not only got that Aloha Snack Bar song, what, three times a day you wake up to that poppycock, they're sacrificing animals in Hamtramck. Did you hear about that?
0: No.
1: What, are you nuts? You didn't hear it? All right, I'm going to hang up. Yeah, if I hang up on you, can you hear it?
0: Oh, yeah, I can hear it.
1: All right, I'm hanging up on you. Hamtramck, what do you got going on over there?
2: Debates raged on for at least 3 hours at Hamtramck City Hall over the new ordinance of sacrificing animals.
3: Really ridiculous, catastrophic resolution.
4: If it's not passed, then we are ready to take it to the court for the religious rights. It is constitution.
1: Religious rights. Get the hell out of here with that stupid cult. You're walking around like a bunch of scarecrows and ghosts. Now you're going to kill the animals? Where's PETA?
2: This was the...
1: Oh, you're right, Squirrel. They're not going to kill or sacrifice the animals. They're going to abort them. Yeah, go ahead. Elect them, I dare you.
2: Second debate of the new ordinance, and there was a crowd outside of the City Hall chambers filling out cards to speak, and they were watching
1: the Boston
2: it on
1: Terriers?
2: Closer
1: You're not
2: going to
1: sacrifice the Boston Terriers, right? You're going to sacrifice all the animals, or is it just the goats? Because after all, you don't want them to find lawyers. If those goats have lawyers, you guys are going to pay alimony, sickos.
5: No, it's not safe or sane or humane. Because basements or kitchens or backyards are not suitable places for live animal slaughter.
2: Many people, including Muslim...
1: This is great. What's the IQ of this cult where they walk around with the spooky costumes on?
2: Residents were against it, citing sanitary concerns if the animals are sacrificed in a home and not in a sterile environment, especially in the tight-knit neighborhoods of Hamtramck.
1: Didn't Mel Gibson write a movie about these savages sacrificing animals and babies and throwing them off pyramids? My word. Yeah, who are you going to vote for, Muhammad? Terry, Chirakistan.
6: Hey, Sean, I don't know if you ever read Thomas Paine's Common Sense. It's around 1770. But he had an analogy between the horse being monarchy, the mule being aristocracy, and the donkey being democracy, and it can't identify with either parent. That would also, analogy would go for the LGBT community with trans. The dad's the horse, the mom's the mule, and the kid's the donkey, and they can't identify. That's
1: let me ask you this. How do you find a transvestite in a Muslim neighborhood in one of those ghost costumes? How do you find one? And I have to tell the difference. I think they might all start out that way anyway. Mike, Yorkville.
7: Sean, you got to stop playing theater of mind with us this afternoon. You know, as soon as you started saying Barack Obama back door, all I kept on thinking was Big Mike was standing in the back with Adam Kinzinger with a,
1: believe me,
7: you know, a blonde.
1: When he's in the mood, she ain't at the same address, brother. Believe me. They ain't never seen each other naked. It's like Bill and Hillary. The closest he got to seeing her naked is when he had two interns standing back to back. That's it. Go ahead.
7: Well, probably one of them was for her, too. But anyways, you know, you're talking about all these government people, you know, you're hearing about this election like it's a mistake. How do we put up with this type of things? Every time you have an election. Oh, I know that, but it doesn't seem like there's any law enforcement in any of this. As soon as you say there's a mistake, there should be an investigation. Things should be impounded. They should already be tagged for anything that would be evidence. And it should be already going through an investigation, and no results should ever happen until you find out.
1: Stop talking about law enforcement as if the guys who sat behind Ed Burke's house weren't in on it. Will you please? George, Naperville.
8: Yeah, Sean, there's still hope and change for Hong. I ran into an acquaintance of yours, Salazzo, and he said she had the best veal in the city.
1: Yeah, okay, listen, I don't know anything about any of her relatives. I never saw anybody in a massage parlor. 312-642-5600.
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1: Squirrel, are we going to have a good time on the 28th? It's going to be fantastic. It's going to be the show live, the band, the people. I can tell you things we're not going to do. We are not going to sacrifice animals. 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We are not going to dress up like it's the 7th century and we're trying to scare our neighbors. 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It's called Sean Fest. It's happening on Friday the 28th at Lakeside Pavilion right behind the West Inn in Itasca. There will be no animal sacrifices. I believe they have signs up. 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That's it. Be there around 3 o'clock. 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They're going to have a band called Jukebox Heroes there. 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And more importantly, we're going to all be together on a Friday night. It's going to be great. And all you have to do is go to 560theanswer.com/SeanFest. 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Arlington Pipe and Tobacco is going to be there. 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Well, you'll get to make fun of some politician. 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Wooden Flags, Unique Wooden Flags will be there. 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And most importantly, you'll be there. 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And all you got to do is go to 560theanswer.com/SeanFest. See you there on the 28th. When we get back, 312-642-5600. I'll take your calls and comments if we're not hacked by some agency after Mike Scott.
15: Good afternoon. In the QC Kinetics newsroom, could see another thunderstorm this afternoon with a high near 83. The National Weather Service confirms that at least three tornadoes touched down yesterday, including one in southern Cook County. Two were confirmed in Will County. A man has died after allegedly crashing into an unoccupied school bus in Humboldt Park on Tuesday. Chicago police say it happened around 11 p.m. in the 2700 block of West Augusta. Police say the driver was speeding and lost control. A father of four called 911 to report that he had killed his entire family before turning the gun on himself in an apparent murder-suicide, police say, in Kansas. They arrived in Winfield and found the six family members dead. A federal judge is blocking the U.S. Postal Service from enforcing a Trump executive order that restricts voting by mail. Sox and Reds, Cubs and Nationals on the baseball schedule. The news, a service of the AM 560 Advantage, where membership has its privileges. 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Your next news update is at 5. 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And up next, a check of the afternoon commute. Here's Jill Urchak.
16: 8094 westbound slows Kennedy Avenue to Indianapolis. There's an accident in the right lane. Also, a crash on the exit ramp to Torrance Avenue. Elsewhere on the Edens outbound, you're good. The Kennedy out to O'Hare from the Jane Byrne Interchange. 45 minutes. Titan Express, Damon DeKeeler. The crash on the inbound Eisenhower at Paulina is on the shoulder. It's an hour going in and 50 minutes out to 390. Stevenson out 30 to 355. The Dan Ryan outbound 20 minutes. Heavy along the Tri-State and DuSable Lakeshore Drive either way. It is a bit sluggish on the outbound 4 to 130th down to 159th from an earlier accident. Eastbound 8094, that one slows down Calumet to Indianapolis Boulevard. Heavy traffic eastbound 80 LaGrange to 57 westbound side slows Briggs to center. From the AM 560 Traffic Center, I'm Jill Urchak.
9: Now, your official weather forecast from the Air Right Heating and Cooling Weather Center.
17: Tonight will be mostly cloudy and humid with a low of 70. Thursday will bring mainly cloudy skies and humidity with a chance of a thunderstorm in a few areas. Expect a high of 78. Thursday night we'll see skies becoming partly cloudy with a few brief showers possible, remaining humid with a low of 70. I'm meteorologist Jason Caterina on AM 560, The Answer.
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18: This is Hugh Hewitt for townhall.com. Abdul El-Sayed won Michigan's recent primary for the United States Senate seat that is open in Michigan. He's the most radical Democratic nominee for the Senate since the Civil War. He'll face GOP Congressman and Army veteran FBI special agent as well, Mike Rogers, in the fall. El-Sayed campaigns with an Islamist supporting extremist by the name of Hassan Piker, who's also a racist and a misogynist. That El-Sayed hates the state of Israel is not open for debate. He does. Most Jews and many non-Jews believe that El-Sayed is anti-Semitic to the core. Rogers versus El-Sayed is the most important race of 2026. Michigan's collective common sense will be tested over the next 3 months. Will they vote for an experienced, responsible, serious legislator who understands the world and America's role in it and support Mike Rogers? Or will they vote for the radical who cares for from the river to the sea more than he does the national security of the United States? My money is on Mike Rogers.
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20: In the restaurant industry, when we're out of something, we say it's 86. And I'd say it's about time we 86 Trump. He represents the utter failure of our government to keep us safe from threats, both viral and systemic.
1: That's Love You Hong time. Mao Zedong came within a breath. Should have won, probably did win. We'll never know. Democrats in charge of elections. But listening to what she was saying.
21: The first time, lady from the 76 has the floor.
22: Thank you, Mr. Speaker. Good afternoon, everyone. First, I'd like to acknowledge that this building and all of us in it are on occupied Ho-Chunk land. And to clarify, the lady from the 76, pronouns are she, her, hers.
1: What's the frackin' difference between her and every Democrat that's an alderman before they get arrested? What's the difference between her and every Democrat you've ever come across? The good news is, here's the savior now.
23: And as I travel across this state, you know, people are afraid of socialism in Wisconsin. And so they want somebody who's going to be pragmatic, who's going to get things done. And that's why I believe and truly understand why Governor Evers thought that I was the best candidate.
1: What do you know about Governor Evers? Looks like Orville Redenbacher on meth. What do you think he's done to the economy of Wisconsin? What do you think he's done to these ghetto areas that used to be cities like Milwaukee? It's simple. Run the commie. Don't ever let him admit he's a commie. It doesn't go well among people who can read, people who can think, people who can remember why over a million Americans died fighting commies. So you can be a commie, but keep it on the down low, like Barack Obama. And don't worry, will get you to the finish line the same way we got him.
0: Well, I tell you what, it helps in Ohio that we got Democrats in charge of the machines.
1: Everything that lying pig did, completely illegitimate, like every other half-assed pansy gangster that destroyed our once great city, our county, and now our state. It's the same nonsense. And as for the new ones, they know exactly how to sell it.
3: Healthcare should be a choice made by a patient and their doctor. If that patient is under the age of 18, the parents as well, right? And I believe that Medicare for All should cover all healthcare.
2: Yeah.
1: That's Al Sayed, yabba dabba do. All healthcare for whom? You know, it's fascinating when you step back and you look at what American people believe in, aside from these scumbag, scallywag, self-enriching, self-aggrandizing whores called politicians. What hospitals operate without government intervention and nobody gets a bill? What are the hospitals? St. Jude? Right? Shriners? Because we, the American people, we're happy to take care of the kids. We're happy to take care of the old people. It's the scum in the middle that rob and rape and destroy the quality of life. The drug addicts, the useless, the ones who don't want to pay for a thing. You know, your usual Democrats. Did you ever take a look at who they are and how they feel about their own money? I do.
4: Hassan Piker lives in a multi-million dollar West Hollywood home, earns millions of dollars each year from American subscribers and advertisers on an American platform. He has an estimated net worth in the eight-figure range while openly promoting socialism and communism as superior systems. Well,
1: do you know they never give their own money away? Like Pritzker. He'll blow $300 million to get elected, but he never gives it away. Never pays taxes either, a fat slob. Here's another fraud. And on top of it, Hassan Piker, this big, stupid-looking moron, he's an anchor baby. How's that for tying up the argument of anchor babies? This commie pig, this guy right here.
5: It's unconstitutional. Man, you can f*** and suck me from the back, okay? I f*** the Constitution. I wipe my ass with the Constitution. It's a f***ing piece of paper, dude. Shut the f*** up. Mother f*** the Constitution and mother f*** this country, okay?
1: Now, everybody that follows this pig is exactly what he is, a disgrace to everything. But moreover, what he is a beneficiary of our fraudulent anchor baby law. This pig, and the only reason he exists is because his illegal alien scum parents came to our shores and gave birth to this piece of dung.
4: Saying he has no patriotism for the United States. His parents were rich. He is a self-admitted nepo baby and has greatly benefited from capitalism. Yet he hates white people. He hates America. And he hates wealthy people. Piker is also a product of birthright citizenship. His parents were not citizens when they had him on U.S. soil. They raised him in Turkey. He then came back to benefit from an American college and American money. In West Hollywood, California, Piker owns a 3,800-square-foot, 5-bedroom, 5.5-bathroom, Mediterranean-style house in the Beverly Grove neighborhood. He purchased it in August of 2021 for $2.74 million. The home includes a swimming pool and a private courtyard. Piker has also been linked to a high-end Porsche purchase. His income flows primarily from Twitch, an Amazon-owned American streaming platform. A 2021 Twitch data breach showed he received more than $2.8 million from the platform between August of 2019 and September of 2021.
1: You know what Mao Zedong would have done to him? Would have chopped his fracking head off and taken all his assets. See, that's who they promote. People who lead to the destruction of life, the whole time profiting from it. Only in America, baby, could this traitor walk around, preach against our principles, rob and rape financially, and then tell everybody how he's a communist. Sure you are, kid.
24: In 1958, China's communist leader Mao Zedong ordered the killing of all sparrows in the country. The reason was to bring about an agricultural revolution that would develop China economically and industrially. In order to develop agriculture, the government declared a mobilization against sparrows and pests that were damaging the fields. Large masses of people across the country organized and hunted sparrows relentlessly. Various rewards were given by the government to citizens who killed sparrows. Almost 2 billion sparrows were killed. But this led to a major disaster. In the spring of 1960, when insects invaded the fields, Chinese leaders realized they had made a big mistake.
1: That's the other thing. Everybody that they appreciate, everybody that they idolize, they're fracking morons. Mao Zedong was a freaking moron. Just like Hassan Piker. Just like Hong. Just like David the Swindler Crowley. Same bull dung. Only this time it has a tie on it.
6: The real threat wasn't any of my primary opponents. The real opponent has always been Tom Tiffany. That remains true today.
7: Newly crowned Democratic.
1: Tom Tiffany. And he's probably the perfect stooge to run up against this idiot. And once this idiot gets in there, he can cover up all the fraud under Orville Redenbacher on meth, known as Evers. See, that's what they do. They just put in place people to cover up the fraud of the money that was misappropriated in the first place. Matt, South Bend.
8: Sean, praise your man. You're my brother. I want to tell you, my wife and I just paid off the house.
1: Wonderful. Wonderful.
8: We got the 30-year mortgage down, and then we got it on the fixed rate, and we're going to knock out her truck, and we're just loving it in the American way, man. I'm sold. And you are speaking the gospel, my friend.
1: Well, and think about this, man. You did it all while living on 60% of the money you earned, maybe. So that's an achievement. And watch what happens as these politicians come from Illinois. Hopefully you can keep out the scum Democrats, but you'll know when you don't, they'll start to tax you, not based on the value of that asset, but the simple fact that you have it. And that's how you destroy the American dream. I'm glad you got it, and you were smart enough to get it in Indiana. Thank you, Matt. Emmett, Deerfield, Wisconsin, you dodged a bullet, or did you?
10: I know a Democrat that I have a white T-shirt on.
1: Why? What'd you say?
10: I know him that well because I have a white T-shirt on. That's how well I know them.
1: All right. Well, I'm gonna think about that during the commercial break, and I appreciate you for calling. Squirrel, you got a white T-shirt on, don't you? No? You're just hiding something that says offensive? Okay, fair enough. 312-642-5600.
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1: Minnesota back in the news. Well, they're always in the news. You want to talk about a fiefdom. And there he is, Governor Stupid Face, the Thumb, Tim Walz.
25: We're in a better spot. We're not done with this yet. I think what all of us need to recognize, and this is a broader, longer conversation, we're probably entering our new norm with, I mean, we were talking about this, 104 degrees in Ely. Is something none of us have ever seen. 110 heat index down in the Twin Cities this weekend. Many of us were talking about you couldn't see out of our houses this morning.
1: You know what the problem is too in Minnesota? They're all umborco, like Tim Walz. They're fat. Can't help it. They spend 9 months freezing their ass off. So then if it's above 70, woo! They're taking their underpants off. It's a disgrace. So it feels a little hotter when you're a big umborco, used to cold weather. But it does let you sell that climate change bull dung. And then you use wildfires. You mean wildfires like this?
28: David William Jack III of Nativash, Minnesota, is facing arson charges. According to court documents, on April 29th, a witness reported seeing him light the grass on fire at two different residences. The yards burned and one home had melted siding. Deputies caught up with Jack at the village.
1: Yeah. There's a wild
25: because the dew point was a record dew point that we saw, and we saw air quality up here in Duluth last week that was worse than New Delhi, India, and those are all things that we're going to have to feel out. How do we all collectively work together? The good news is that this is one issue that binds us. There is not a political. It's apolitical as you can possibly get.
1: I was thinking about that term, apolitical. Is rape apolitical, Squirrel? Because do you know what's happening right among the Somalian Islamo-Nazi morons?
29: Rapes in Minneapolis are increasing at a troubling rate. This is according to the Major Cities Chiefs Association. This crime is up nearly 18% in the first half of the year.
30: Harrison Klopp has been digging into these numbers to see what they really mean, Harrison.
31: The report shows homicide and robbery are down in Minnesota's largest city, while aggravated assault and rape have seen double-digit percentage increases.
1: Don't you say anything about the Islamo-Nazi Somalian pirates.
32: You know, this vile, racist stream of consciousness from President Old Man Yells at Cloud.
1: Would that make him an Indian like Elizabeth Warren? It's funny, that's Flanagan. And you knew to watch out with her when Congresswoman Cockeye from Seattle with that one giant left eye, look at me when I talk to you ugly. She came out to tell everybody how great she is.
33: Lieutenant Governor Peggy Flanagan is running for the United States Senate. I've been out to Minnesota campaigning with Peggy. She is the real deal. She is an organizer. She is a fighter, not a folder. She is going to stand up for the people of Minnesota, stand up to ISIS cruelty, stand up to making sure that our money doesn't go to bombs overseas. Instead,
1: No. Instead, your money's going to go to swindlers right here. Illegal aliens, temporary protected status, or just all-around fraudulent scumbags in on the green energy scam, like this EV startup.
34: What we envision is actually bringing a clean energy hub
0: into Minnesota.
2: I'm Ryan with Five Investigates, tracking your tax dollars. The company is called FlexForge. They say they make parts to charge electric cars. This is them in 2023 asking lawmakers for $10 million to create more than 160 jobs. But get this, I found when the company made that pitch here at the state capitol, FlexForge was not even registered with the Secretary of State. The legislature ended up giving the company $1.5 million, and they missed a key deadline to explain how they spent that money. But I found the state agency in charge kept sending them money anyways, and they now admit that was wrong.
3: Somebody's got to take ownership.
1: $10 million! They sent a fraud company that wasn't even registered. $10 million. But in the name of climate change, I wonder if all of that loss is what spurred all of this climate change. You see, the people who own real estate there know there's but one answer.
4: A historic North Shore Lodge burned to the ground last year. Today, the owner of the Lutzen Resort was arrested and charged with arson. Law enforcement officials announced that arrest today, saying Bryce Campbell started the blaze as part of an insurance fraud scheme to pay off some big debts. Ashley Grahams was at a press conference.
1: That was one of those wildfires. Went on to burn, what, 300 acres before they got it under control? Glenn in Orlando.
5: Sean, the mayor of St. Paul, Minnesota, has been charged with inappropriate sexual misconduct by the chief of police of St. Paul.
1: Well, did you see her? It was a woman that sexually harassed a man after she got done sexually harassing 2x4s and candlesticks and anything else in her office. The dirty pig! What are you going to do? Did you just take a look at these Democrat women in Minnesota? Woof! They make Michelle Obama look a little less repulsive.
5: It's all about character, Sean. It doesn't matter if you're male or female. What's your character?
1: But they have the Rodney Dangerfield rule. If you're fat, hang with fatter people. If you're ugly, hang with Democrats from Minnesota. We'll be back.
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1: The kind of knowledge my next guest has in his head, let alone what he put in his book, 2008, What Really Happened, is hard to quantify when you realize he is an Elijah Watts sales winner of the CPAs, which means the top 3% of the 3% of the 1% win that award. Todd Sheets is the guy to talk to when it's anything numbers, anything economic, anything fundamental. We'll be joined by Todd Sheets to discuss wrongs versus rights after Mike Scott.
0: Good afternoon. I'm Mike Scott in the QC Kinetics newsroom. Cleanup underway after multiple tornadoes hit the Chicago area on Tuesday.
3: Well, this street was a beautiful street because it had such mature trees, and now our mature trees are just, I don't know, it's like an apocalypse.
0: Damage reported throughout the area. Thousands are left without power in northwest Indiana and in the Chicago area. Inflation is up, but basically in line with what most analysts were expecting. It looks like an upset in the Wisconsin Democrat primary for state governor. Socialist Francesca Hong was favored to win, but was narrowly defeated by Democrat David Crowley.
6: I'm looking forward to working with every single candidate in every all walks of life, no matter where you fall on the political spectrum, to make sure that we can defeat the MAGA extremists and Congressman Tom Tiffany this upcoming November.
0: Crowley will face Republican Tom Tiffany in the November general election. 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
7: I'm Charles Payne, and this is the Fox Business Report.
8: Stocks finishing mixed, the Dow losing steam heading into the closing bell, but the tech-heavy NASDAQ advanced as AI stocks rallied. Investors also digested July's easing consumer price index report, with annual CPI inflation cooling for a second month to 3.4%. The critical report comes ahead of next month's Fed meeting, with investors divided on whether officials will hold rates steady or raise them. Oil prices rose slightly, with West Texas Intermediate crude at over $83 a barrel. Stocks tied to AI were among the biggest gainers following blockbuster earnings results from cloud computing company CoreWeave and server company Supermicrocomputer. The Magnificent Seven big cap tech stocks were mostly lower amid a rotation into AI infrastructure plays. The Dow down 22 points, the NASDAQ higher by 143, S&P 500 up 20.
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18: How can you get from here to there? We've got the answer from the AM 560 Traffic Center.
14: It's okay on the outbound Edens, the Kennedy, a 50-minute trip downtown to the airport, Titan Express, North Avenue to Keeler, inbound Eisenhower, a stall, and that's right at Halsted. Two lanes are taken out. That's an hour and 10 on the inbound side and 50 minutes back out to 390. Stevenson out 40, out to 355. The Dan Ryan downtown to 95th, 20 minutes. Stop and go on the express 51st to Marquette. Heavy along the tri-state southbound and northbound to Sauba Lakeshore Drive. That's jammed either way. Jane Addams is clear. Reagan at 355 okay. Westbound 8094 at Indianapolis Boulevard. Accident in the right lane. 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From the AM 560 Traffic Center, I'm Jill Urchak.
18: Now, your official weather forecast from the Air Right Heating and Cooling Weather Center.
16: Tonight will be mostly cloudy and humid with a low of 70. Tomorrow, Thursday, expect mainly cloudy skies and humidity with a chance of a thunderstorm in a few areas. The high will reach 78 degrees. I'm meteorologist Jason Caterina on AM 560, The Answer.
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21: I love America. I love the Constitution. I love the First Amendment. I want to carry and own us. I love property. And let me tell you something. If you care about your country, I'll read Ludwig von Mises and the Six Lessons of the Austrian Economic School, motherfuckers.
18: From the streets of Melrose Park to the trading floor of the Merc, he's fought for every dollar he's ever earned. And now, with personal liberty and our system of capitalism under assault in America, he's here to seize back our rights from the government. With a cigar in one hand and a copy of the Declaration of Independence in the other, he's Sean Thompson. And

0: reason, he was witnessing a fraud perpetrated on the American economy, and he wrote a book about it. The book is called 2008, What Really Happened, Understanding the Great Financial Crisis. He now goes on, he doesn't have to do anything, because he's smart. He now goes on to write a Substack. ToddSheetsWriter.com is where the name of the website. The Substack is about wealth and progress. So all of these new promises and schemes really must set his head on fire. We'll discuss this and so much more. Todd Sheets, how are you?
1: I'm doing great, Sean. How are you tonight?
0: Very good. A lot of stuff has happened since we talked. Some good stuff, some bad stuff, and some interesting stuff. For instance, if you have $1 in your pocket, which is exactly probably what my squirrel has in his pocket, the producer, he is worth 1.347 million Iranian rials. The entire country of Iran, when running on all cylinders before the so-called war, their entire GDP is 50% of Walmart revenue. Why don't we just buy the country, put a football team there, and teach them some civilized reading? What do you think?
1: Well, I think it's a good idea. Unfortunately, there's a small group of people, about 150,000 strong, that control the country of over 90 million, which is the Iranian Revolutionary Guard Corps. And they expropriate so much of the wealth of that country for themselves that they're basically willing to subject everybody to total decimation in order to hold on to their positions of power. So they're the ones resisting this, right? We have to do a hostile takeover would be what the solution would be, I think.
0: And now we have this rise of the repulsives here in America, right? They talk about how great Mao Zedong was. They pretend to be communists and socialists when there is no such thing. It's just the idea that you being a coward need the government to steal your neighbor's money and his car. That's really what we pretend is an economic policy. There is zero economic policy in any communist nation, in any socialist nation. It is a fraud of finance. However, we have this movement afoot, and they're pointing around the world at how all of this utopian socialism and communism works. Yet, it's interesting, the only reason these other countries exist, the only reason, from Iran to China to Cuba, the only reason is because we allow it. We do not practice what should be a certain economic austerity, if nothing else, among ourselves to secure our own currency. And we've allowed trillions and trillions and trillions and trillions to go offshore. And now we're protecting that at our own demise. I mean, after all, the only reason Iran has ever been able to exist is because we allow it to financially, correct?
1: Yeah, no questions.
0: Well, that needs to be talked about when we talk about China. Because if we're having this kind of angst with our with a war of adversaries who've been at war with us for 50 years, and you see the country, how it's being torn apart, you're never going to change any kind of self-destructive foreign policies that enrich China. And you see the outrage as Japan receives money in the form of us purchasing their bonds. How do you surmise the future? What do you think is going to happen? I believe that they have to really lock the borders up when it comes to our currency and go to an American Trump austerity hybrid. What do you think?
1: Yeah, you know, I think along those lines, our biggest enemies right now are within our own borders. And this doesn't mean that we don't have big enemies abroad. We absolutely do. China today, relative to us, is roughly the size of the Soviet Union relative to where we were back in the 60s at the height of the Cold War. So it's every bit the threat, and even more so because in China, communism failed so miserably that they were forced to move towards more market-oriented reforms. And then we made the mistake of allowing those market-oriented reforms to rebuild and re-elevate the Communist Party to the position of power that they're in today. And so they're like a Soviet Union relative to the United States, with the benefit of having an economy that, although it has severe problems, it is not as dysfunctional as the Soviet Union was, because the Soviet Union was locked behind the Iron Curtain without the ability to interact with us. China, we've allowed to interact with us, which has allowed them to rebuild and has put them in a much stronger position, so much so that we can't do what would be ideal, which would be to economically isolate them completely, because we're still too dependent on their critical minerals, supply chains, and other things. But hopefully that's the direction that we're moving there. So, you know, these international foes are big, but getting back to the original point of this, our biggest problem is within our own borders. And as you put it earlier, the rise of the socialist in the Democratic Party, which is something that's been going on for the last over 60 years, but, you know, in modern terms, for the last 60 years, and the things that they've done to our own economy, which has kept us from flourishing in the way that would have allowed us to separate ourselves so far from where China, Iran, Russia, and these other dysfunctional, politically driven economies are, that we could have totally, you know, driven the landscape of what's happening here. But because of our own economic issues and the rise of the socialist domestically here, which has kept us from being as healthy and as large and as strong as we should be, we're caught up in skirmishes, you know, that we shouldn't have to be dealing with.
0: What's fascinating is, you know, I've paid attention a lot to Alaska and the incredible acquisition Alaska was. And when you look at what Joe Biden did, no enemy could have done what Joe Biden did. He sequestered over 50 million acres so that our companies could never, ever explore, produce. The vast majority of what he sequestered wasn't for national forests, not that I even think that should be done, but it was specifically to hamstring our energy companies across the board, from natural gas to oil to precious earth minerals. It's really a fascinating accomplishment in the form of hamstringing American progress and destroying our principles. And who was in with him the entire way? Every Republican in Alaska. They love it because they now have a corporatist monopoly on what should be a windfall for America. We don't need anything from anybody, and we never did. In fact, if it wasn't for legislated policies that create this illusion that we need things from other countries, what is it that we need? When you look back and do the research, what is it that we need from anywhere else if only our own government would take the ropes and the chains off the necks of our own American companies and explorers and energy across the board? We could supply ourselves for a billion years, couldn't we?
1: Yeah, look, if we were back in, you know, we've talked so much. We've got about in past conversations going back quite a few months, maybe even a year or so. You know, we've basically been in two phases of America's economic existence. The first phase we can call the limited government phase, which lasted from 1800 up to about 1930, was the most explosive, dynamic economy in the history of the world. It created the middle class. It created the ability of the working class to rise up off of the ash heap of poverty for the first time in the history of the world. And it allowed us to absorb the greatest levels of immigration in a functional way, in a way that was good for the immigrants and for America, because they contributed to the growth and development. You know, so it enabled all these people who were impoverished under these autocratic or politically driven economies abroad to come in here and participate from it also. It also allowed us to end slavery and start the process of absorbing those people who had been repressed by slavery into the American economy. It enabled all of those things. Unfortunately, we left that behind because of the mistaken interpretation that the Great Depression was caused by the failure of the private market system, even though we now know that was not the case. It was caused by enormous failures of government, both internationally and domestically here at home. That's pushed us into this second phase, which is what I like to call the growing government capitalism. And so we have limited government capitalism and then growing government capitalism. Growing government capitalism has never performed as well or anywhere near as well or close to what happened with limited government capitalism. And if we had stayed with that old model, as you're suggesting, we would be so much larger today, you know, that it would be unrecognizable. And you're right. We would be completely self-sufficient and we would be the one engine of economic growth, which we still are for the world as a whole. Only we would be much larger and much stronger and much more dynamic even than we are today. And that's the great unfortunate thing that's happened in American economic history here.
0: So now my audience has been, they're very aware of what the reality is. And I know you and how smart you are and how polite you are. And what you're basically saying is, don't worry about being socialist. We already are. Because what you've described is socialism. And these policies that have grown exponentially to mirror some sort of a capitalist agenda, really, really, in the very best case scenario, you're calling it government capitalism, but it's really backdoor nationalization with the illusion of businesses. After all, the reason all the Republicans are happy with sequestering the land and making it difficult for companies to go in and explore and provide is because they like high prices. That's what they charge taxes on. So all of these areas that are charging taxes need prices to be up. Government doesn't hate price inflation. They love it. And in some cases, specifically energy, they tax it 3, 4, and 5 times by the time it hits your consumer hands, don't they?
1: Yeah, you're exactly right. They love it, and they create the inflation. I mean, the inflation comes, as Milton Friedman taught us, from government printing money. And government prints money when it's running budget deficits. And so, you know, this happens every single time. It happened back in the 1960s with LBJ, where he had his failed war on Vietnam, or the escalation of the war on Vietnam, and simultaneously the failed Great Society programs, which were supposed to eradicate poverty, but did, you know, the opposite. It entrenched poverty in areas where it still exists today, 60 years later, in spite of the fact that that whole ideology has been in control of these inner cities for the last 60 years. But those failures created an enormous increase in government spending, which brought big government budget deficits, which brought the Federal Reserve into the equation to fund it, which led to the inflation of the 70s, just like we saw with the spending blowouts under Biden, in the early part of the 2020s here. And that's created the second wave of inflation, which has led to this affordability problem that we're dealing with right now. So government creates inflation.
0: But they do it through that's the monetary policy. But there's a more diabolical policy, and it's exposed in your book in 2008, what really happened. Most people do not understand that was the greatest windfall for the government supremacist in modern economic history. Prior to 2008, where only 9% of mortgages were delinquent. That is a staggering reality, which means 91% of all borrowers on real estate

0: in compound spending. You can't stop it. If me and you were elected tomorrow, we could not stop 85% of the spending. So in the grand scheme of things, good people want to solve the problems. We don't want to perpetrate the other nonsense. We know that the policies like Dodd and Frank, they came in, they were the very ones that started the problem with the Community and Reinvestment Act and Bill Clinton and George W. Bush Sr. or George H.W. Bush Sr. So when you look at this, how to fix it, I can only come to one conclusion, but I'm not nearly as smart as you. To me, the only way to fix it is to eliminate, abandon the U.S. dollar and come up with a new one. I see no other way, because when you're talking about this kind of trillions of dollars, there is no growth. There's just the illusion of growth. $1 trillion in $100 bills weighs 22 million pounds. If you stack it on top of each other, you could hit the space shuttle or the space station twice. We're talking about numbers the human mind cannot comprehend. And now morons who drive for Uber and want to have their insurance paid for and are voting for communists talk about $1 trillion like it's nothing. So I can only think about imploding the dollar as it exists and refurbishing with a new U.S. dollar backed by our natural resources, our land, and a basket of goods. What do you think?
1: Well, look, I'm all for a dollar that is anchored to the gold standard. I mean, the gold standard was originally created back in the early 1800s for the very reason that we're talking about and that you're suggesting. Europe had been at war with itself over and over again, and what kept happening was these countries would go to war, they would inflate their currencies, they would devalue the currency in the hands of the debtors that had lended them money to help finance the country or the war before that, and the lenders started to wake up to what was happening and raising the cost of borrowing substantially. And so England figured out that to end this process and to have lenders have confidence enough in the country to be able to borrow at reasonable costs, they were going to tie it to gold,
0: right,
1: so that they were prevented from printing money indiscriminately.
0: Yeah, but Todd, if you were to do that today with the amount of money, I mean, first of all, you'd have to implement the FDR where you seize everybody's gold, right? You have to be a fascist. You have to, right, we're going to seize the gold and we're going to pretend we have it. And you're never going to audit it. But moreover, with the kind of money, if we're trying to save the dollar by re-anchoring it to gold, forget about it. Gold will be $7 million an ounce with the kind of money we've allowed these idiots to do. So what we need to do is what the Weimar Republic, what had to be done. What had to be done is they issue a new currency, and it's anchored on moving, fluctuating value that can funge at the end of the day or during the day. So how could you do it? You could anchor it to the key essentials that you have. You would need a multitude, a basket, and you would need the caveat to secure your real estate prices in the land itself. Now, if you can do that, you can eliminate the inflation. It would be ridiculous correction. And that new dollar, the U.S. rent mark, the new rent mark for the U.S. dollar would truly make the Weimar Republic. What was Hitler on the cover of Time magazine? What, it was 7 times before Japan blew up Pearl Harbor? But if you look at that economic turnaround without that Third Reich nonsense, which means we can't let the Democrats in charge of anything, that's truly the only way to save a runaway inflation Weimar Republic kind of result, isn't it?
1: Well, I think what you're getting at is this, we're both getting at the same thing here, is that you have to take and anchor the currency to some basket, either something like gold or some basket of goods, where you remove the ability of the government to print money at their own will and indiscriminately, which is what drives down the value of the currency over time and leads to inflation and those kinds of things. So yeah, that is one solution to this. The best, most optimistic case that we could create is that we can get the economy growing again at faster than the mandatory increases that you're talking about. The 3% type of thing. That means we get back to a 3.5-4% real growth rate, which is the kind of thing we had throughout the 130 years of the limited government period. And it's the kind of thing we had during the 80s and 90s after Reagan right. moved us back towards the free market principles. So that is a possibility. That's the ideal way to get out of this, along with a Federal Reserve that takes its responsibility much more seriously to prevent

0: inflating and debasing the currency, and then that ultimately we've got to have a federal government that also takes its responsibility to start moving back towards balanced budgets. It's hard to believe, but at the end of the 90s, we were there with these things.
1: Oh, yes, of course we were. But here's the other thing to remember, that what you just described is already happening. However, it is only happening in non-mafia-run areas. You know, that's the other anchor we have on the economy. We have corrupt, thieving, mafia-run areas like Illinois and New York and New Jersey and Massachusetts and California. You can't earn your way out while dragging along these thieves who have turned these areas into fraud palaces. They're social clubs for the modern mafia. So when you have 11 states doing exactly what you've said, 11 states make up 74% of our GDP. Those 11 states cannot make up for the thieving, endless money pits of thiefdoms that we have and we're financing. Where the rules are, there are no rules. They're stealing money based on nothing. And if you look at any of the numbers, any of the data, in New York, rents are at their new high. Why? Because they already implemented the communism they're promising today with rent freezes. The real estate is plummeting in these urban areas because it's devolved into a thiefdom. So you can't do it unless you cut the anchor. You have to cut the anchors, don't you?
0: Yeah, look, and I think this is one of the reasons why it is so important for people as we approach these midterms to take whatever concerns or disappointments or frustrations they might have with the Trump administration on whatever issue might be bothering them and understand that it is absolutely critical to support Trump and the Republicans, because if the Democrats take over, what we are going to see is we're going to see the federal government, which doesn't mean the federal government, it means the rest of the country bailing these failed states out from the devolving socialism and communism that they are descending into, because they can't afford to meet all the spending obligations that they've created. They are starting to experience the economic consequences in terms of either stagnation or decline, and they are going to be running to the federal government to try and get the other states to bail out their failed experiments through increased taxes and transfers of wealth. And that's why these midterms and these upcoming elections are so critical. We've got to force these states to deal with the problems and the mistakes that they've made.
1: ToddSheetsWriter.com is where you can find everything Todd Sheets. His Substack is on wealth and progress. So we got to keep it simple, because, you know, after all, some people have a headache hearing us talk about this. We're on Econ 104 maybe. But what we have to do is real simple. A vote for a Democrat is a vote for a ghetto. If they're in charge, they will deliver the ghetto. So if you want to live in a ghetto, vote for a Democrat. What do you think?
0: Well, look, like I've said before, Barack Obama used to say one of the problems with conservative capitalists is that they're always saying you got to pull yourself up by your bootstraps. But what if you have no bootstraps? And I always wanted to ask him, after 50 years of your party being in control of the economic agenda in those parts of the country that you're referring to without bootstraps, why are they still without bootstraps?
1: It's because they were in charge.
0: Your approach has failed. And what we need to do is bring these parts of the country into the economic system in the same way that all other parts that have lifted themselves up have been brought in.
1: 14 years after Obamacare, more people don't have insurance than before it was implemented. Another winner for the Democratic version of policies of utopia. You can't win. You never did. You're Democrats. That's another one. Put that on the back of Todd Sheets' t-shirt. Thank you for always making time for me, brother. I appreciate it. Thank you.
0: Thanks, Sean. It's always great to be with you.
1: You too. We'll be back with your calls and comments.
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1: 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When we get back, we're going to take calls in the order in which they come in. Scott, you're going to lead us off in Willowbrook. That'll be after Mike Scott.
9: Good afternoon. I'm Mike Scott.
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9: In the QC Kinetics newsroom tonight, humid with a stray thunderstorm and a low of 69. Cleanup continues after multiple tornadoes hit the Chicago area and northwest Indiana on Tuesday. One person is dead after a home exploded following the storms in Portage, Indiana. Portage Police Chief Michael Candido.
11: It seemed that every road had a tree down. There were several officers actually parked about a mile away and ran on foot through neighborhoods trying to get to the home.
9: Inflation is up today, but basically in line with what most analysts were expecting. The CPI for last month shows inflation rose 0.1% from June to July. And the old Illinois State Armory is officially renamed in honor of former Governor Jim Edgar. Edgar died last year at the age of 79 following a battle with pancreatic cancer. White Sox and Reds, Cubs and Nationals on the Chicago baseball schedule. 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And up next, a check of the evening commute in the traffic center with Jill Urchak.
12: On the app on Edens, you're good. It's still busy, though. Inbound at 50 minutes. Lake Hook Road to Montrose, 45 minutes to get out to O'Hare from the Jane Byrne Interchange. On the Kennedy, tighten the express lanes, Ogden to Keeler. Eisenhower, 50, post office to 390. Stevenson, now 45, DuSable Lakeshore Drive to the Veterans Memorial Tollway. Outbound Dan Ryan, 20 minutes, stop and go in the express Garfield to the Skyway. It's not too bad, though, and the outbound Ford remains tight 130th down to 159th. Earlier crash. DuSable Lakeshore Drive and the Tri-State heavy either way. Northbound 355, an accident to watch for at Ogden. 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From the AM 560 Traffic Center, I'm Jill Urchak.
2: Now, your official weather forecast from the Air Right Heating and Cooling Weather Center.
10: Tonight will be mostly cloudy and humid with a low of 70. Thursday will bring mainly cloudy skies and humidity with a chance of a thunderstorm in a few areas. Expect a high of 78. Thursday night we'll see skies becoming partly cloudy with a few brief showers possible, remaining humid with a low of 70. I'm meteorologist Jason Caterina on AM 560, The Answer.
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9: Regular NOLED in Will County is $3.73 a gallon at the Citgo on Lincoln Highway in Plainfield, $3.74 a gallon at the Costco in Plainfield, and $3.77 a gallon at the Thorntons on Essington Road in Joliet.
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16: In 1783, the Revolutionary War was nearly over, but America's future remained uncertain. Officers in the Continental Army were angry. Congress had failed to provide promised pay, and some considered using the Army's power to force the government's hand. George Washington understood their frustration, but he also knew the liberty they had fought to win could be destroyed by the very army that secured it. Washington confronted his officers and urged them to choose honor, patience, and loyalty to the Republic over rebellion. He could have used their anger to increase his own power. Instead, he used his influence to restrain it. Power asks what it can take. Character asks what duty requires. Washington's lesson still stands. Freedom survives when leaders place principle above ambition and remain faithful to God, country, and the people they serve.
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18: Money, money, money, money. Everywhere the Democrats are in charge, not just ghetto living, extremely high costs, all fraud. Every agenda they have.
19: There is no energy transition. Oil, coal, and gas still supply 87% of the world's energy, roughly the same share as 20 years ago.
18: What about the wind and the solar and the and the trillions? Absolutely nothing. Scott Willowbrook.
20: Sean, good evening. That was a great interview, that previous interview you guys talking about the options of a newer currency down the road, and what you were mentioning about the usage of gold and silver and that sort of bit. And, you know, it's really been on my mind lately because I used some of my retirement money to, you know, diversify my retirement a little bit, and I did buy some silver and gold. And I've noticed recently that Scott Pressent went and did the audit on the gold, and about a month later, Rand Paul, I believe, has stuck his nose down there, and it just seems like something's going on with the gold. I know there's supposed to be a revaluing of the gold that's supposed to take place. I just don't remember a time when the politicians were kind of snooping around it like what you see right now, you know what I'm saying? And I'm wondering, was it messed with in the Joe Biden when Joe Biden was in there? Is that why they're doing the audits? I mean, is there?
1: Well, it's the quietest, insane rally that has gone with very, very little notoriety to it. When you look at what has happened to gold, it is unbelievable the kind of numbers we're talking about. When a handful of years ago, it was $600 an ounce, and that was talked about as, are you looking at gold? Now it's what, 5,000? You look at silver, which is right. Useful. What could happen if you do make a mass adjustment like this? But you have to remember what they're hiding. They're hiding the money that has already been misappropriated and stolen. They're hiding the mass expansion of policies. Grants. You're talking about 75% of grants can never be audited. Look at just what Obamacare, a lie from the beginning, an absolute fraud. More people don't have insurance now than before Obamacare, and the cost is up 4,000%. So when you look at all of this, you have to start to recognize that this was intentional, because the worse things get, the more people demand free stuff. That's the play.
20: Right.
1: It's Cloward and Piven on steroids, which is why these areas are immune to realities. Which are the most expensive and the worst areas to live in? The fracking Democrat ones. Now listen.
0: The city is being ran exceptionally well right now. I mean, despite some of the noise and the headache and consternation, we haven't caused harm. Right? We haven't closed schools. We haven't shut down.
1: People are paying astronomical costs to live in that ghetto. Astronomical. And they talk about schools. The idea that there are people out there with a straight face will tell you not only is it going to cost you $33,000 today to miseducate these imbeciles called their students. $33,000. If we only get to $70,000, then it'll be just right. So that's failure that's intended to happen. Because everybody knows you could send your kid to a decent school for $6,000. You could send your kid there. They'd have to learn how to read and do math. But in Chicago public schools, no. The worse it does, the more they charge. And it's the same for all the so-called benefits to living in these Democrat ghettos. So you have to cut this cancer out. You have to figure out how to make it insane to add $9 trillion in 4 years like Joe Biden did. Insane. I think gold is undervalued. You want to know what I think you should do? Borrow on your retirement, pay yourself the interest, and go buy 10 ounces of gold. Because in 10 years, if we don't change things, that gold that you see at 4,000, it'll be 50 an ounce. Because they don't know what they're doing. They're morons. We call them Democrats. Thank you, Scott. See what we did there, Squirrel? Carl, LaGrange Park.
21: Hey, Joe. You're talking about schools. I got to go to
1: where are you, Joe?
21: Riverside Brookfield High School and pay my daughter's tuition.
1: Wait a minute, Riverside Brookfield High School, I thought that was public.
21: No, it's going to be like over 1,000.
1: Really? Oh, that's fascinating. Well, I could have swore it was public, but maybe I'm wrong. But you wanted to give me a follow-up on your brother's apartment in Evanston? Is that what I was told to believe?
21: Yeah. They went to their 10th court date, and DuPage County must be okay because they didn't take her money.
1: All right, we got to get organized there because I thought that the apartment in Evanston would be Cook County, wouldn't it? Oh, we'll figure that out later. Peter and Barrington.
22: Hey, son. When Mom Donnie's wife, which, by the way, with this Democrat Party, none of these women are good looking. Have you noticed that?
1: Have I noticed?
22: They're either fat and ugly or stupid and ugly.
1: Yeah, I built a car. I noticed that. Go ahead.
22: Anyways, when she goes to Syria, Mom Donnie's wife, instead of sending police and security with her, could they just send social workers with her instead? I mean, at the end of the day, if there's any violence over there in that very safe country, you know, there totally isn't an alert from the State Department not to go there.
1: Peter,
22: I think social workers should be good, right?
1: Well, they have to go there and they have to set up the scheme for the money laundering the way the Somalians set it up in Somalia. Come on, kid, think downstream. After all, they elected a moron who lived with his mother and father. He lived with his mother and father before he got this job. I mean, that alone is preposterous, which means, you know, the wife lived with the mother and father, and there's a whole lot of nonsense going on there. But go ahead.
22: Well, son, there's a difference, so, because I live with my parents right now, too. but I'm learning a valuable skill. I'm not seeking political office to steal the money.
1: Yeah, but first of all, in Barrington,
22: something that contributes to society.
1: In Barrington, what your poor father's paying in taxes, he should have all his relatives come and live on that property, for God's sakes. I can only imagine what
22: you're
1: he's
22: right.
1: being crucified for. You learn, kid, and you take that airplane pilot license, and you get the hell out of here. Thank you very much for the call. It's fascinating we talk about teachers. Teachers, and everybody pictures their own teacher. Oh, yeah, the long skirt, the white shirt, it read real good. Teach you how to spell and talk properly, English and whatnot. But how does it really work? Well, you can always tell the Democrat teacher.
3: Coming up on 42 minutes past the hour, welcome back to Wake Up America. And turning now to this morning's Newsmax crime report, a disturbing case out of Maryland where police busted a first grade teacher for running a fentanyl operation while she was supposed to be teaching in the classroom.
4: Yeah, and to make matters worse, federal prosecutors accused her of getting high on cocaine during the school day as well.
1: Cocaine? She hates it. She just loves the way it smells. There's a Democrat teacher. What's that whore make? She have a pension too? Stop pretending these are people that deliver. When they're Democrats, it's a confession. Low character, low living, and financial crimes. 312-642-5600.
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1: Do you remember when Lisa Murkowski, Father Frank, a corrupt piece of dung, Senator, Governor, Alaska, she hated Todd Blanche. I told you. What did I tell you, Squirrel? He has arrested more scum in a shorter period of time than any other attorney general in history. And he's not going to stop.
26: Today we are announcing the arrests an unsealing of an indictment out of the Southern District of New York, charging 11 individuals for allegedly overseeing an extensive, decade-long marriage fraud scheme involving more than 1,000 sham marriages between Chinese nationals and United States citizens. And
1: all Democrats all look like a dog's ass. Tony in Riverside.
27: Well, you know I live in Riverside, so all three of my kids went to Riverside Brookfield High School. It's public.
1: Yeah.
27: There is no tuition or registration fee. Of course, we all pay taxes for the school district, if that's what he was talking about. But, yeah, you were right.
1: Yeah. I don't know. So we're doing 1,000 miles an hour. Sometimes people get dizzy. Sometimes non-Democrats get a little dizzy. You can tell.
27: I told Honey Bunny that she's not doing a very good job screening today. And I'm going to come apply for the job.
1: No.
27: Because the other guy in the white shirt, I didn't know what that was.
18: Don't worry. I tell you, we're doing 1,000 miles an hour. Tom in Blue Island is hanging off a bar stool waiting to hit those sevens across the border, that one-armed bandit. It's a hump day. Kamala Harris Day. Some of these guys are tired. Thank you for the call. Joe in Wheaton.
6: Hey, Sean, I just wanted to say I really enjoy the show. Thank you for what you do for us conservative stuff here in Illinois. And, yeah, I was waiting in line also to say Riverside Brookfield High School is a public school. I'm not sure what he was talking about. But
18: Are you coming to Sean Fest? Are you coming to Sean Fest?
6: You know what? I haven't listened to you in about a week or so. I must have missed it, but I would love
18: August
6: to come. Where are you going to be at?
18: August 28th, right there in Itasca. Yeah. All right, where we have Freedom Summit, right behind it is called Lakeside Pavilion. We'll be smoking cigars, and all you have to do is go to 560theanswer.com and register. That's it. That's all you got to do. Absolutely free, but not in a communist way. See what we did there? Thank you very much, Joe. This is what we are. In bad areas, decent people, abused by the system. And I'll tell you, it's everywhere Democrats are. You want to talk about abused by the system. Whew.
7: John Smallbone was originally arrested in Wyoming, charged with 72 counts of creating and possessing child sexual abuse material. He posted $250,000 cash bond, but then failed to show up to his next court appearance. So when he was found here in northern Colorado, police quickly arrested him and prepared him for extradition. But then a magistrate here in Larimer County let him walk free so long as he promised to show up to his next court date, which, once again, he didn't.
18: That's a Democrat judge across the country. The same thing as those short-in-the-pants wannabe Madigan gangsters in Crooked County do. Same thing in New York City. Same thing in New Jersey. Wherever they are, it's the same fracking problems over and over and over again. And all the people who are honest and pay taxes, you're the one on the hook for the costs and the liabilities, even when they're not legal.
8: Operation Guardian Angel is a partnership between Immigration and Customs Enforcement and the U.S. Attorney's Office. It's used to target individuals who have been arrested by a local law enforcement and have been previously ordered removed from.
18: That's when they let them out. Got the illegal alien from rapist to drug dealer back out on the street. Colorado with the child abuse. Could you imagine now on top of it? You will be right up there with Illinois stand and California stand. And New Yorker stand. You're communist too now.
9: Well, we've been talking about progressives seem to be moving from state to state to raise taxes on high earners. And next stop, Colorado. Initiative 195 would replace the state's flat 4.4% income tax with six different tax rates based on income. If approved, Colorado's top income tax would be set at 8.4%.
18: You know what the state tax is where I am, Squirrel? Guts on goal, zero. We're one of the nine, and we're also one of the ones that run financially solvent, which is a phrase that no Democrat understands. Mike in Melrose knows it, though.
10: Hey, Sean, good to talk to you. Hey, listen, you were talking about that knucklehead in New York. You've kind of missed the fact that I think the knucklehead from Seattle lived in her parents' basement until she was elected to be the mayor as well.
18: Yeah,
10: so
18: and she's another...
10: Another
18: Democrat without an upper lip. You notice how they don't have an upper lip? What is it with these Democrat women?
10: Well, they don't have much of a chin either.
18: No, that's a rough look. That's a rough look. Almost as bad as the girl from Wisconsin, or I'm sorry, Minnesota, who's going to be the new governor in Minnesota, the lieutenant governor now. This is a rough crew. I remember, Mike, when people were a lot prettier and had a lot more character. You remember that?
10: I do.
18: Yeah. Well, you keep your head on a swivel in Melrose. It's not the old days. Thank you very much, brother. Although, say hello to my friends. I hear they're still doing very well there because it's a tight-knit group of guys that kept out the scum as long as they could. However, surrounded. 312. How much time do I got, Squirrel?
11: 1 minute.
18: Okay, good. I was ready to go on a whole tangent, but we might as well because I want to remind you of how they celebrate the very failure we point out day after day after day. Here she is, the greatest trader in all stock market history around the world. In the universe.
12: This was a great man. Right. He had, when we had the 2 years with him and in the majority, did great things. Yeah. We had the rescue package, the rescue from COVID. We had the CHIPS Act. We had the infrastructure bill. Yeah.
18: Brilliant. $9 trillion in 4 years just on debt spending
1: another $26 trillion. 4 years, $35 trillion. She got her beak wet. She's still drunk from it. Get off the table, whore. We'll be back.
0: The following contains a celebrity impersonation.
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1: Markets, markets, markets. There has to be a way for the decent people to prepare for indecent areas like the one right there in Illinois, Stan. My next guest will help us understand how you do not have to be a victim of this. You can survive no matter what. Scott the Cow Guy Shality will join us to discuss the perfect hedge against communism and the rise of the repulsives. That'll be after Foxweiser.
30: A massive marriage fraud scheme busted. I'm Lisa Lacera, Fox News. Attorney General Todd Blanche calls it one of the largest marriage fraud prosecutions in U.S. history.
31: The Justice Department today charging 11 people with facilitating fraudulent marriages, allegedly aimed at giving Chinese nationals green cards. Federal prosecutors say some paid upwards of $100,000 to get their papers. Federal prosecutors in New York found instances dating back to 2016, where those allegedly involved in the apparent plot hired attorneys, tax preparers, and marriage officiants to facilitate the sham marriages and submit fraudulent immigration paperwork for citizenship. In total, investigators say they discovered more than 1,000 such marriages.
30: Fox's David Spahn, the former chief financial officer for the Southern Poverty Law Center, is accused of helping funnel more than $1 million in donor funds to a confidential informant to infiltrate a neo-Nazi organization. Heidi Beirich is charged with wire fraud, conspiracy, and other offenses. She did not enter a plea at her initial court appearance today, but was ordered to hand over a passport and appear in court in Alabama, where the organization is based, within the next 2 weeks. White House Press Secretary Karoline Leavitt's leaving her post.
32: President Trump announcing, one of my most trusted aides, Karoline Leavitt, will be departing her role at the end of the month so she can spend more time with her beautiful young children and family, a decision I totally understand and respect. Act. Levitt became the youngest press secretary in history, taking on the role at 27, and later also became the first woman to hold down the demanding job while pregnant.
30: Fox's Jackie Heinrich at the White House. In a social media post, Levitt says she's incredibly grateful to President Trump for granting her so many extraordinary opportunities. 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
29: 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We've got the answer. 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
2: Westbound I-80, there is an accident reported right before I-57. Also an accident northbound 355 south of Ogden. That one is in the right lane. Elsewhere, outbound even, still wide open. The Kennedy 50 minutes to get to O'Hare from the Chamberlain Interchange. Tighten the express lanes, Ogden to Keeler. Eisenhower 50, post office out to 390. Stevenson out 45 to Saba Lakeshore Drive out to 355. And the outbound Ryan 18 minutes to 95th Express are jammed. Garfield to the Skyway. Heavy still along to Saba Lakeshore Drive. Tri-State southbound seeing delays. The Jane Addams is wide open. 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
29: Now, your official weather forecast from the Air Right Heating and Cooling Weather Center.
3: Tonight will be mostly cloudy and humid with a low of 70. Tomorrow, Thursday, expect mainly cloudy skies and humidity with a chance of a thunderstorm in a few areas. The high will reach 78 degrees. I'm meteorologist Jason Caterina on AM 560, The Answer.
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29: From the streets of Melrose Park to the trading floor of the Merc, he's fought for every dollar he's ever earned. 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
22: Some folks are born made to wave the flag. Ooh, the red, white, blue.
18: Money, money, money, money. We're going to talk about markets and money. Present, speculate on the future, remember the past. There's only one guy. that has experience on three main continents that's been all over television, CNBC, BBC, CNN, Fox, Business News. You've seen him everywhere. Scott the Cow Guy Shality. How are you, handsome?
0: I'm all right, brother. How are you? I'm good.
18: Very good, very good. I am kind of laughing because this whole thing with Chicago is, I mean, Scott, to listen to it is absolutely and utterly fantastic. But to see what is happening with the schemes that they promised us was going to be fantastic, it's reminiscent of when the Dailies sold the parking meters. It's only this is on steroids. Bally's has been double-crossed eight ways to Sunday, and now they stopped building their so-called casino, which I don't know anybody that was planning on going to it anyway. But now they're expanding the idea that they're going to put gaming where people can afford it the least, and somehow that's going to be a benefit versus the ghettos that the ghetto gaming builds. Do you love it? Does a little piece of you love it?
0: That's as my old man would say, Sean. That's a tax you don't have to pay. Don't do it.
18: It's amazing, though, to see how this is going to be the scheme in the face of the reality that even the Bally's promise of $200 million a year, that's not even close. Didn't even turn out in the way it is. And when you step back and you look at the plans of what they are, they have none other than continuing to spread that tax out to the borders of the state in general. And I'm wondering if you think how much longer it's going to be before the real chickens come home to roost and you start to see these properties not just sell at 10-year-ago prices when you inflationally adjust the money, but start to sell less than that when you don't adjust the money and you just see people burning them and just selling them and abandoning them.
0: Well, watch what they do, because what their actions tell you more than what's really happening. I mean, when you're having to dip into the pot and hope that gambling revenue is going to get you out of trouble or marijuana sales revenue is going to get you out of trouble, when they start going down that alley, you know that they've basically done everything they possibly can with everything else and nothing's worked, so they're getting pretty desperate.
18: Now, when you look at the whole macro outlook of some of the bigger numbers, how do you see it? I see good and I see bad. What do you see?
0: Yeah, I do. Corporations are making money. I mean, it hasn't really trickled down to the man on the street yet. I think the 60 to 70% of the lower incomes, they're still kind of hurting. They don't have a big 401k, if they have one, that's really benefited from the stock market rally that we're seeing as we speak. They haven't seen a lot of inflation in their asset prices because they probably just rent. So there's a lot of people, and I think that that's why we see a lot of the socialism kind of popping up, because a lot of people feel like they got left behind. Now there's upper 20% of incomes that are killing it. I mean, they've got big 401ks and big stock portfolios. They've got a lot of different properties and assets that inflate with the inflation. So there is a bifurcated kind of, they call it a K-shaped economy. But I think that overall, with the earnings, our GDP, wages, I think that we're doing pretty well, but we do have some things we have to worry about. And I think that's definitely the people on Main Street, mom and pop, that might just be renting and don't have a big 401k. Those people are still paying a higher tax at the grocery store and a higher tax at the gas pump.
18: And the promises of continued taxation is really what is has always been the goal of the American communist, who had a very difficult time convincing a middle class that we were going in the wrong direction. But when you look at this rise of these imbecile kids, they're failures in their children that are promising this utopian American communism. They're really building on the fact that the people who have not been paying attention the way you and I have, and most of our listeners, these are people that have been bearing the cost of all of the promises yet fraud, whether it's Obamacare, whether it's lower prices and just keep hiring Democrats. So instead of people rejecting it, they almost are forced to accept it because things are so bad they can't wrap their head around the fact it's very area specific. So in a way, the scheme of destroying the middle class to gain power for the complete government takeover of your life in Democrat areas, it's working, isn't it?
0: Yeah, and that's what I tell people. You know, I have family members, I have friends, especially obviously in Chicago, that are very upset about what's been happening. And their answer is to turn off social media and not watch the news anymore. And I think that's the absolute opposite thing you should be doing. You should make sure you know what's going on, because these things happen in the dark of night, just like they did with the immigrants that we were landing in airports around the country. And if you're not paying attention, you're not going to be up to date. And these tax policies get jammed down your throat. Come election time, you're in the booth, you read, box A versus box B, and a lot of people can't tell the difference. The way they're worded, they're also very cleverly written. I mean, You have to stay engaged, because if you just think, oh, I can't stand the fighting, there's always somebody bitching about something, and then if you turn off and put your head in the sand, you ultimately end up bearing the cost and the brunt of a lot of the bad decisions because there's nobody there to get in the way.
1: So, it's always been interesting to me how the decent people abandon the argument against the most obvious, most corrupt, best example of failure in a short period of time, like Obamacare. I talk about it a lot because it's amazing to me. You know, a stat just came out. There are seven million more people without insurance than prior to the promise of Obamacare, which was going to eliminate people without insurance. There are 7 million Americans right now, more, that have no insurance. So not only didn't it work, it's the definition of absolute failure. It's 4,000 times the cost for premiums. The service sucks. There's 50% less doctors, 50% less hospitals, and 7 million more Americans do not have insurance. So isn't that something to revitalize and bring back the argument of, this was your champion commie. Look at what the hell is going on. Why are so many Republicans? They don't make the argument anymore. It's like they're afraid to talk about it. I don't get it.
0: They need messaging. The Democrats have always been better at messaging than the Republicans. But Sean, the Democrats tacitly admitted to the American public over the last shutdown that Obamacare didn't work because they were shutting it down to get more subsidies to make Obamacare cheaper. I think that's an absolute admission that the whole thing doesn't work anyway. It wasn't getting anybody anything cheaper. It was more expensive and they were having to subsidize it. So they've admitted, but I don't know, somehow the Republicans can't get those points across. The Republicans can't get the fact that all these tax cuts across. The Republicans can't get a lot of these things. But I mean, look, my biggest issue, like you've got issues, is that, yes, we've got an inflationary issue on our hands here. It's still not out of control, 3.4%. And if you go to core inflation, it's 2.5, which is only 0.5% away from the government's goal. But my issue is this. In June of 2022, we had a 9.1% inflation rate. And why do we have that? It was just bad economic policy. They just kept pouring cash into the economy, and there was nowhere for it to go. So everybody competed with goods and services, and they drove the prices up. There was no stated reason why we had to have that except for bad decisions. Now we have a 3.4% inflation rate, and it's for a stated goal. We're trying to erase a terrorist, a bad actor off the globe, and their threat with nuclear weapons. There's an actual benefit to the pain that you're going through today. And by the way, the pain is only one third of the pain you went through for nothing in June of 2022. But you don't ever hear it said like that.
1: No, you don't hear it said like that. And there's also something that is lost in this translation of foreign policy. If you examine any of these combatants of Americanism and these cold wars we have going on, from China to pick a Central South American nation to Iran, if you look at what is happening in those countries, and I'm including Europe in this, Europe is 1,000 times worse off than we are. And when you look at the fact that only our country is the only one that has any real growth in the reprivatization of an economy, because when you compartmentalize how much money Joe Biden really spent, he not only added $9 trillion to the debt, he blew the $6.5 trillion coming in every year, right? So you're talking about $35 trillion that was spent in a 4-year period, most of it to mimic jobs, mimic an economy. Now, you could argue if the vast majority of that is green energy, or if you could argue it's the phony nonsense of other entitlements or just money that's stolen. That's just the numbers, the fact of the numbers. So when I saw the employment number come out and it said we're losing jobs, I said finally, because there are millions of jobs that have been frauded the economy as it exists. These are jobs primarily in the green energy arena. We need more of those jobs lost. We need more government jobs lost in order for us to reprivatize the economy, don't we?
0: 100%. And I'll even throw in there that there were a lot of government job lost in that number on Friday. And another big factor was the World Cup was over and all those people lost their temporary positions. So, I mean, again, the Republicans missed a chance to say, hey, the World Cup's over, so a lot of people, lost their temporary jobs. And by the way, we're getting rid of all these other government positions. But they were on their heels trying to fight everybody telling them what a bad number it is, and maybe the economy is going down the tubes because of this unemployment report. But you could have turned it around and had it be a strong thing. But no, I don't think they did a good job of that one either.
1: So you see what happened in Wisconsin, right? Mao Zedong lost, allegedly.
0: I've never heard that. Mao Zedong, that's awesome.
1: Mao Zedong, she love you Hong time.
0: Yeah.
1: I think it was it was an opportunity missed. She would have been exactly, you know, there's a certain integrity in what they're saying. They're admitting to you what they are. And we've got this swindler, David Crowley, who is an Obama, only he's an actual citizen. And when you listen to his story, I was this poor kid, I'm a community organizer, it's reminiscent of exactly what Barack Obama swept him to the White House. I actually am starting to believe, I do believe, that that was a ruse. That was a limp jab to set us up for the knockout in this David Crowley. That this whole movement of American communism, the idiocy of it all, it's all a ruse to give you, put you right back in the illusion of a capitalist. And you remember Obama, how he ran. I'm going to go through the budget line by line. I'm going to save you this. We're going to cut the deficit. He ran like Reagan, knowing the whole time all he wanted to do was backdoor nationalize everything. He's more dangerous than an out-of-the-closet communist. He's an in-the-closet. And I don't just mean because Michelle, you know, I never bought that whole sex thing anyway.
0: Well, look. Everybody thinks that he was a great president, but he didn't do anything. And one thing he did do is turned out to be an abject failure. He's just well-spoken and easy on the eyes for some people. And I guess apparently that's good enough to be president nowadays. But he was probably one of the worst presidents we've ever had. And he should be thankful that Joe Biden followed him up because Joe Biden took that mantle. And here we sit. You're exactly right. This is what the socialists want. Is they want a single payer. They want Medicare for all. And they don't have no idea about what they're actually talking about, number one. And number two is, have you seen these interviews with one of them was the DSA chair saying that she was upset after the original October the 7th attack on Israel by Hamas. She could not make it to New York in time to be there for the Hamas celebration on October the 8th. Yeah. These people, it's mind-boggling. And you know what, Sean? I'm trying right now. I've been writing my thoughts down, which is dangerous. The crayons are really big and fat, but I've been trying to write my thoughts down because I think there's a thin thread of commonality between the ridiculousness of the DSA and socialism and the ridiculousness of our public these trans people trying to play in women's sports. I mean, we're forging new waves of absolute stupidity and craziness, and they both go in the same direction. They both have some sort of link.
1: Yeah, I agree. Well, listen, pretty soon it's going to become a manifesto, so be careful. Keep the pages down. However, when you sit back and you look at what Barack did from the other side of the coin, we look at it as, what are you doing? You're going the wrong way. You know, it's like planes, trains, and automobiles. How does he know where we're going? If you look at it from what the goal is, he uncoupled American socialism and communism from any financial reality. After all, 18 years, $30 trillion in debt, and nobody really wants to talk about it, not even our side, which is why I'm gonna tell you something. I'm going to predict something for you. The greatest governed state, as far as I'm concerned, is mine. I think Florida is. And if you listen to Ron DeSantis and you look at what he did during the abuse and the tyranny of the most incompetent, illegitimate president we've had, and that's saying something, with Joe Biden, you also look at how he ran when he was a congressman and who he ran against, and you look at what he put forward as a congressman. I think Ron DeSantis is going to be the nominee for 2028. I think he will win, and I think he will have the courage to do what, unfortunately, I don't know if he could do it if he wanted to, talk specifically about the debt and the money and cutting and reducing spending. And if he doesn't do that, then this debt that is driving us nuts at $40 trillion will be 80 by the time there's another presidential election. I believe that. What do you think?
0: Yeah, well, I like him a lot. I like Rubio a lot. Obviously, you still have to keep Vance in the mix, but I'll take any three of them. I'm fine without any three. But I do like DeSantis. I agree with you. But I just want you to take a second and think about J.D. Vance, Rubio, and DeSantis as our guys in the mix to lead the country going forward against what could possibly come out of the Democrats or the DSA. It's a joke. It's a slam dunk. I mean, it's absolutely embarrassing to see what's happening on the other side. But,
1: wow.
0: You know, half the country, Sean, feels like they've been left behind. 70% of this economy feels like they didn't have a house when the housing market exploded. They haven't had, you know, anything, any assets give them any real return. They don't have a 401k. And look at me now. I'm paying more at the gas pumps than I ever did, and I'm also paying more at Kroger than I ever did. I mean, we have to do something about the everyday man affordability. That's a problem.

0: Go ahead.
1: That's all I got on. And my cow Crocs. He's fantastic. I mean, talk about a brilliant man. And to see those people have to sit in front of Congress and get grilled by people that have an IQ of 30 is unbelievable. That absolutely happened. I mean, they have no idea what they're talking about, and they come at him aggressively, and he just sits there and smiles. I use your line all the time. It does look like every time he's talking to him that he's looking into the sun, because I don't know why he squints all the time. But the guy's brilliant, and I told you the story about me trading basically against his book in London in 1992. I didn't know it was him, but he was part of the Quantum Fund with George Soros and Stanley Druckenmiller. The guy's a genius. He knows money markets better than anybody else. As long as he's involved, he'll have a feeling about whether these bond markets, because I'm hopefully DJ Anthony coming on my show tomorrow. We're going to talk about this debt. And these bond markets that are starting to demand, these bond vigilantes are wanting more money for the money they're loaning the U.S. because we're not keeping our house very straight. And these bond yields are starting to creep up, and it's starting to make a dent in our society.
0: Yeah, that's not good. That's not good. However, I will say too, I love Harriet Hageman. I think she's underappreciated. And if we could get that crew, when you look at our bench and you look at these people and you understand their intellect and their principles and they're anchored to fundamentals, I'm extremely optimistic. And I never thought I'd say this. I like buying the Japanese bonds because Japan is very important to us as they are a big holder of a lot of our debt. We don't buy those bonds. They sell our debt, and they're an ally. That's different than China selling our debt. China has an infinitesimal position of our debt. So I kind of like this symbiotic relationship, and I'm wondering if you think that could go back. Because if you remember, they were a tremendous ally of ours, especially when it came to trade. You remember how everyone years ago when we grew up, they were afraid of the Japanese? The Japanese were our friends. It's the Chinese that are our enemies. Don't you think that needs to be exploited along with Taiwan, and we could really anchor the foreign policy and kind of have a hybrid austerity where we're not really practicing austerity in the classic sense, but we're only trading and interacting with our actual true allies? Do you think that's why he bought the debt?
1: He also bought the Japanese yen with them so they wouldn't sell our debt, right? So they were going to have to sell our debt to raise cash to strengthen their own currency. Bessent went in and sold euros, raised cash. So he didn't sell dollars. He sold euros to raise cash to help the Japanese buy their own Japanese yen.
0: I love that hedge.
1: Yeah. Then that stopped them from selling our treasuries to raise cash to help prop themselves prop up their own currency. It usually takes two or three go rounds for that to work. It will probably work. And I agree with you 100%. You know, I know that Trump can't say his what he's really thinking, and thank God he doesn't probably, but, you know, there's no way that China is a friend of ours. No. They've been trying to sabotage us for the last two or three years. We've had Scott Bessent in Paris waiting to meet them, and they've been dropping off kids that are supposed to be going to the University of Michigan, and they've been caught with biohazards that could kill all of our corn and our wheat. I mean, they aren't our friend. They want to kill us. But we keep going down the road with them because they're a big, you know, it's like keep your enemies close, right? Yes. I think that's what he's doing. So he says, I have a great relationship with Xi, but he has to. He can't say anything else.
0: We have all of these hedge fund wealth managers, $3 trillion in cash that hasn't been done for many, many years. I don't necessarily think it's bearish. I think it can be bullish. I think they want to put that money somewhere where they know it's going to be a growth industry. When you see wealth managers keep $3 trillion in cash, is that a bearish sign in a macro system, or is it a potential bullish? What do you think?
1: Well, I mean, there's $8 trillion in money markets, $8.3 trillion in money markets right now, you know, short-term money markets. But it could get attractive. Well, you have to worry about those bonds yields rising too much because that becomes competition to the stock market. That's why we're worried, right? So if you see that 10-year yield get up at 5%, older people are going to take their money out of the stock market and go, hey, I only got 15 years left. I don't mind buying a 10-year yield and guaranteeing myself, you know, 5% on half my money. So, you know, that's the problem. So you have to keep an eye on that. But no, I don't, you know, money on the sidelines a lot of times misses the boat. It missed the boat after the tariff tantrum last April of 2025, and they missed the boat a lot this year. So, that doesn't mean they're smart. And by the way, Buffett had a big, big cash pile that he's starting to deploy now, too, or at least his predecessor is. So they're starting to spend money. That's a good sign.
0: Yeah. So when you start the show tomorrow, are you going to say, sell euros, buy yen? Is that how you're starting tomorrow, and you're going to have EJ Antonian?
1: I, yeah,

0: trying to. He said he wants to come on. I booked it. He hasn't, you know how it is with this business. They have to confirm. He hasn't confirmed yet, but I'm sure he's busy. But yeah, he's going to be on.
1: He's a wonderful guy, and he's going through a difficult time. And tell him I said hello to that handsome devil. I'll talk when you want to talk about dressed well. It's like having Vincent Price on. I think I'm very proud that you're going to have him on tomorrow at 12:30. So make sure that they, you know, don't wear the tie that fits your head. Don't wear that big monster tie. You make me want to order a cheeseburger out of your head like Jack in the Box. So wear the right tie, will you please?
0: That's my next job. I can be the big boy sign.
1: Thank you for always making time for me, brother. I love you. I appreciate you. Scott the Cow Guy, Shality, RFD TV, Scott the Cow Guy Close. Thank you. We'll be back with your calls and comments.
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1: 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He may be a little tipsy, but he will not be dizzy. After Mike Scott.
12: Good evening, Sean. In the QC Kinetics newsroom, could be a stray thunderstorm overnight with a low of 69. Cleanup continued this afternoon after multiple tornadoes struck the Chicago area on Tuesday. One person is dead after a home exploded following those storms in Portage, Indiana.
13: I got out, checked on my neighbor, checked on her, and then as soon as she opened the door and I was talking to her, I said, it smells like gas. Then maybe that's 2, 3 minutes later, explosion.
12: It wasn't the first day of school for many Chicago area students. Numerous schools across the region canceled classes after severe weather overnight left many buildings damaged and many without power. Rescue crews continuing to search through piles of debris left by Monday's magnitude 7.4 earthquake in Columbia that has now killed more than 250. The news, a service of the Chicago Public Schools. 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Don't forget, CPS families ride free on the CTA and Metra thanks to Butcher Boy Cooking Oils. Your next news update is at 7. And up next, a check of the evening commute. In the traffic center, here is Jill Urchak.
14: Here's a final look at the roads this evening on the Kennedy, 40 minutes out to O'Hare from downtown. And the outbound Edens remains clear. The express lanes outbound on the Kennedy, those are still tight. Augusta to Keeler. Eyes now up to 45, Post Office to 390. Stevenson, 38 minutes out to 355 from DuSable Lakeshore Drive. Ryan looks better, 16 minutes out to 95th from downtown. Skyway and 57 are clear. DuSable Lakeshore Drive, though, that is still busy north and south. Tri-State southbound remains heavy. Northbound looks better. Jane Addams is open, and the eastbound Reagan tied into Findlay. But the other tollways are in good shape at this time. This report is a service of the AM560 mobile app. Listen to AM560 on your smartphone or mobile device when you download the AM560 mobile app at 560theanswer.com/mobile. From the AM560 Traffic Center, I'm Jill Urchak.
2: Now, your official weather forecast from the Air Right Heating and Cooling Weather Center.
15: Tonight will be mostly cloudy and humid with a low of 70. Thursday will bring mainly cloudy skies and humidity with a chance of a thunderstorm in a few areas. Expect a high of 78. Thursday night will see skies becoming partly cloudy with a few brief showers possible, remaining humid with a low of 70. I'm meteorologist Jason Caterina on AM 560, The Answer.
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19: In 1783, the Revolutionary War was nearly over, but America's future remained uncertain. Officers in the Continental Army were angry. Congress had failed to provide promised pay, and some considered using the Army's power to force the government's hand. George Washington understood their frustration, but he also knew the liberty they had fought to win could be destroyed by the very army that secured it. Washington confronted his officers and urged them to choose honor, patience, and loyalty to the Republic over rebellion. He could have used their anger to increase his own power. Instead, he used his influence to restrain it. Power asks what it can take. Character asks what duty requires. Washington's lesson still stands. Freedom survives when leaders place principle above ambition and remain faithful to God, country, and the people they serve.
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22: Yeah, Squirrel, we're going to go with something, I don't know, perhaps a noodle, Thai food, something to celebrate the Mao Zedong theft. That bro got robbed. Kevin, Las Vegas, Nevada.
0: Sean, I have a theory. I want to see what you think about it. You know, I'm because of you, I'm always looking for the scam now because there's always one there. Okay. Always. It's ridiculous. I've never seen anything like it. I'm not sure whether you've helped my life or made my life worse because of it, but I love it anyways.
1: Come on, you wake up fresh as a daisy. You want to chew somebody's face off. I love it. I could never live naive. I totally agree.
0: So AOC just broke up with her fiance. Now, wasn't this the same guy she got engaged to that was her campaign manager when they got embroiled in this little campaign finance scandal years ago?
1: Yes.
0: Am I right on that?
1: Exactly correct. So she was under investigation.
0: What do you think the statute of limitations is on campaign finance violations? I'm just curious. I'm thinking about it, you know?
1: 5 to 7 years, tops.
0: So I wonder where we are on that time frame of her engagement.
1: Right out when she could come out as just friends with Hillary Clinton. We're exactly at that time. I put $50 on. I'll tell you what. You got a lot of better chance of winning that bet than you do at Ghetto Gaming. By the way, how's the gambling going in Las Vegas? I'm curious. I remember years ago I used to notice Pit Boss, who looked like a big giant Marty Feldman. Thank you, Mr. Acavano. And he was like an indicator of how the economy was. The big whales would come in and, you know, the people would be gambling. Sure enough, a bull market would follow. Are you hearing any scuttlebutt of what the gambling is? Because I think it's running on fumes, and I think Vegas is a walking bankruptcy. What do you think?
0: So it's not. I mean, personal experience. I've had friends in town, and my wife has friends in town the past couple weekends. I've been to the Strip the past 3 weeks. I mean, it's packed. Saturdays were packed. I mean, last weekend I got smoked. I don't even want to talk about it. It was a big.
1: Oh, all right. There you go. Sure. Yeah. Gotta sell some Teslas.
0: They're taking these numbers as, you know, tourism is down, this is down. They're using it from an out-of-nowhere high in late 2024. So while it may be, you know, all that stuff may be down slightly, I don't think it's anything out of the ordinary. I mean, just by what I see, I mean, blackjack tables are packed. Roulette tables were packed the past three straight weekends in a row. I've been down there, so.
1: Did you see that Bally stopped building the casino in Chirakistan? Did you see that?
0: It's hilarious.
1: And their debt?
0: You can't do business with them.
1: I'd rather own the Iranian rial than stock in Bally's. Thank you, kid. And by the way, I'm this close to one of those Tesla trucks. Now, if things go sideways, can I drop a big V12 in there? What do you think? Sure, right?
0: I mean, that's going to be a big project. But, I mean, it's not out of the ordinary. Do it. Get the Cybertruck. Do it.
1: I'm telling you, I'm a guy from Melrose Park. We'll do it right on the side of the road. I'll do it in my parking lot at a condo. Chris, Wisconsin. Chris,
3: if you're lost. Sean, how you been? All right.
1: Good. How are you?
3: Yes, sir.
1: I don't know what it is. I can't hear him. Can you hear me either? Am I to understand that it is happy birthday to Greg? Am I to understand that?
3: Yeah, you're to understand that. I'm another year. I made another revolution around our big son. So
1: I got a surprise for you.
6: Happy birthday to you. Happy birthday to you. Happy birthday,
1: Greg from LaGrange.
6: Happy birthday to you.
1: And you don't even have to smell his diaper. That's a big win on your birthday.
3: That's absolutely true. I think, you know, one of the things I think you talked about earlier is with your first guest. Get his Substack out there. Say it again so I can check
1: it out. Todd Sheets. ToddSheetsWriter.com. Wealth and Progress is his Substack, but go ahead.
3: Todd Sheets. I think the self-contained thing can be taken to a certain degree, but we're always going to have to trade with other nations to get certain things. I think I understand your point when it comes to, hey, I don't want to be farming out my munition supply to another country or my drug supply, or if I can get rare earth metals here, I don't want to be held hostage over there. And I certainly don't like this Hormuz thing because they control a hell of a lot in that little body of that little strait. I want things a little bit more open.
1: Well, control's an interesting word. because they have the right for terrorism, right? They don't necessarily control it, but an act of terrorism can offset the entire logistics of trade. That's the issue. I've never believed they control it. They can disrupt it. But the thing about go ahead. I'm going to get to Todd Sheets because you got to know who this guy is.
3: I'm sorry. I'm sorry. They're not supposed to control any of that. But like you said, think about the wave of change that happens. You have one terrorist event. You know how much it is to insure that ship the next time around? Because you have insurance companies saying, oh, the risk is a little bit higher. We got a bunch of whack jobs trying to blow up stuff over there from time to time.
1: Yeah,
3: it's dominoes.
1: Yeah, it's like a car on the south side of Chicago. It's going to cost you a lot more than it will in Hinsdale. Go ahead.
3: And the other thing is, I'm reading a disturbing statistic in the Bureau of Labor and Statistics, all that boring reading, about the amount of disability of Americans, claiming disability of Americans 16 and older. I get 37 million.
1: Yeah, that's the ghetto lottery.
3: I think there might be a little bit more to that. It may be due to what we went through with the lockdowns and stuff and the whole, what are these people suffering from? I don't think it's all fraud, and I don't think it's all illegal immigration. I think a large part of it is due to something else that we don't want to face.
1: I had my friend pass away, and that's how he lived. And he lived on that because he was conned into it. He was cultivated into it. And all you have to say, it's a staggering reality, is that there's depression. You have depression, and you're on it. You got to get a doctor's line. The doctors are all full of dung. So you've got a lot of things built on that. But I want to go back to something that you said about Todd Sheets. It's a very important point. The massive growth of what created what is referred to as the middle class, what really means honest earners in America, right? The greatest growth was not after FDR, but before him. The 70 years before FDR was the greatest growth of individual wealth in this country's history. So you have to understand, the next thing that happens is after World War II. But what happens is the acorn of communism and socialism in what is called entitlements, which is what you and I are talking about with disability. Because it's created to be frauded. It's created to be cheated. But moreover, it's created to be controlled by the most corrupt people in our society, government. So there's a lot of moving parts there. But what I'm talking about is the stripping back of the exchange and the excuses to be frauded. And you can only do that with a hybrid austerity and cleansing of government spending. They have to be hand in glove, or you're not going to achieve anything. And that's why I think the best way to flush it out is a new currency. Just me.
3: One last point. I find it ironic that Kroger is going to ship 5,000 jobs over to India. You're gonna employ Indian citizens to do the work for Kroger at far less money, right? There's an environmental and a wage issue here that we don't deal with because it's a lot less. It's no health care and all that kind of stuff. The ironic thing is India has its own Gen Z population like we do, and they're PO'd because they can't get jobs after going to college.
1: Well, yeah, but the other thing is money goes where money's loved and business goes where business is loved. And where Democrats are in power, what are the restrictions they put on business growth? You have to be a part of their labor extortion mafia. So you circumvent the unions. That's why the 11 states that where the 74% of our GDP is, they're non-union mandated states. It's a very interesting, you have to dissect it all, separate it all, and see where the real problem. The real problem is in corporatism that only exists when government is the enforcer. I'm sorry, brother. We're up against the bank. Thanks for the call. Happy birthday. We'll be back.
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1: Hey, it's Sean Thompson. 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
22: Hi. Spinning at 1,000 miles an hour. A lot of people getting dizzy. Is it almost over, Scott? Can't get over how fast this show is. John, Lake Como, Wisconsin.
23: Sean, I will see you in a couple of Saturdays from now. My brother's going with me, and is every bit the loudmouth son of a beautiful mother as you are. So
22: good, good. Well, thank you.
23: But anyway, and he's
22: be there on a Friday, or you're going to be
23: out of here. I'll see you. Okay, bye.
22: But be there on a Friday. Don't go on Saturday. Friday. It's Friday. Friday the 28th. See you there. Not Saturday. What should we do, Squirrel? Should we ruin it for all the Democrats that can't figure out how to change the station and just took their Viagra on their way home? Let's ruin the Viagra!
24: I think there'll have to be some... you'll probably have to take down the arch, which he is determined to put up, which I think is just a terrible idea. I think we'll have...
1: You stole $400,000 in silverware and artwork from the White House when you left. And the only thing Bill Clinton ever has to say when asked about you...
25: I did not have sexual relations with that woman. These allegations are false.
22: Everybody else was naked on the table there.
24: To worry about the reflecting pool because it's not going to be fixed by the time he leaves, assuming he leaves. So there's going to be a long list. I'm making a list.
26: Are you making a list? Congress.
1: Are you going to give it to the FBI? Are you going to make a list of how many times you sold out your country? Fetso! Or are you going to tell about Huma, Aberdeen? You guys were just friends. Scissors.
26: Degold the horses. Those
24: degold
26: horses.
24: The horses. Take down.
26: Have you seen them up close?
24: Gold. Yeah. I saw a picture.
1: Come on. Between you and Obama, took 17 cleaning crews and 6 months to get the stank out of the White House. When we get back in 21 hours, we're going to have a lot more fun. See you tomorrow.
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13: Fox News, I'm Roxanne Evans. White House Press Secretary Caroline Leavitt is leaving her position at the end of the month. She plans to spend more time with her family. Talks between the U.S. and Iran to reopen the Strait of Hormuz appear to be stalled. The president says the U.S. is in total control of the strait.
14: We do know the head of Iran's Supreme National Security Council said Tuesday the strait would not reopen until the United States meets all Iranian conditions. This includes unfreezing assets, giving compensation, and ending the war.
13: Fox's Trey Yingst. Primary voters made their choices in Wisconsin. David Crowley got a razor-thin win in the Democratic governor's race. He'll face Republican Tom Tiffany. And in South Carolina, Darlene Graham and Ralph Norman head for a U.S. Senate runoff in August. 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
16: 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This is a very packed show. Will's in studio. Jordan is also in studio. Mike Pompeo is going to be joining us a little bit later. We are first addressing the election coming out of Wisconsin last night. Very, very tight election. Not expected as the front runner. Really went down and by still a very, very slim margin. But you have a Democrat socialist candidate who was supposed to be, by a pretty large percentage, taking this one easily. David Crowley, though, pulls off the upset. Again, not necessarily a centrist Democrat, right, but a more Democrat. I saw even some of my more leftist friends saying, thank God that David Crowley pulled this off. Maybe just the fact that they don't want every Democrat socialist candidate to start reshaping their party. So I guess in some ways you can look at this as a win, but it also shows how close can be even in a state like Wisconsin.
0: And